0: You're basically a part of it.
1: Yeah, yeah. And look, like especially nowadays, like everyone at that show is me. Like it's not like it's a bunch of people going to see them for the first time. The whole arena is me. And so everyone is
0: a lot
1: dancing.
0: Of you.
1: Yeah, it's a lot of me. So every arena is the whole crowd is dancing and singing and that's what I'm doing the whole show. Yeah, that's the best. It's so good.
0: I kind of feel like people need to experience it.
1: Oh, it's so good.
0: Have you considered raffling off the opportunity to go to a Pearl Jam concert with you?
1: I
0: on
1: do
0: the podcast
1: like
0: or here.
1: I do like when someone comes with me who has never been to one of the shows with me. I do enjoy that experience for them. I like sharing that with them. So we want to hear from you. We are going to get to our ESPN Radio Rank'em series in a moment here. But 888-SAY-ESPN, 888-729-3776. Let's go out to Georgia. Let's hear from Chip. Chip, you're on Amber and Ian on ESPN Radio. Go ahead, Chip.
2: Hey, first thing, I got to echo the Pearl Jam sentiment. Seen them several times in love. But if you're from the South, you go see a little band from Athens, Georgia called Widespread Panic. I discovered them at Georgia Southern University in 1996. It was actually June, so it's been 40 years ago. I've got nearly 500 shows in 43 cities that I probably wouldn't have gone to if it weren't for John Bell and the boys doing what they do.
1: Yeah, thanks, Chip. Widespread Panic is one of those bands that, you know, similar to like Grateful Dead or Fish, where you're traveling around with them all around the country, seeing them a million times. So that makes sense. How many did you say? 400?
0: That's what I think he said. Yeah.
1: Yeah, I believe it. Mm-hmm. I believe it. Let's go to Indiana. Let's hear from Chris. Chris, go ahead. You're up next on ESPN Radio.
3: All right. Thanks for taking my call. I just heard you say, man, why wouldn't you do things that you love? Who do you love more, though? Your wife or Pearl Jam?
1: Well, I see her every day.
0: She's never asked him to choose, Chris.
3: Oh, excuses are coming out now.
0: But what if she did, Zaz? John, it's me or it's Pearl Jam. You have to choose right now. That's a hell of an ultimatum.
1: Why can't we all just be together? Why can't we all just – there's enough of me to go around. Why can't we just all be together? Thanks for the call,
3: you're
1: Chris.
3: You're sharing yourself more with Pearl Jam.
1: That is – you know what? I wish that we could say that. It's not true. I wish that we could say that, okay? Because I'm only going to see them once or twice a year.
0: Pearl Jam.
1: Oh, well, I mean, it's a true love story, Adam, me and that band. I've heard that quote
0: love story a lot lately, actually.
1: That's right. We want to continue hearing from you. How many times is too many times to see your favorite band in concert? 888-SAY-ESPN, 888-729-3776. But it is July. We're getting closer to football. That's right. We have our ESPN Radio Rank'em series. Let's get to it.
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4: 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The top five coaches on the hot seat. Number five.
1: Okay, Adam. Top five coaches on the hot seat. ESPN Radio NFL Rank'em series. We're going to go 5-1 for dramatic purposes. Coming in at number five, Mike Vrabel. Yeah, that's right. You may be saying, whoa, Vrabel? He just took the Patriots to the Super Bowl. He did an incredible job. Yes, he did. But I don't know if you're aware, a little bit of a scandal going on around Mike Vrabel. I don't know what more information we could wind up finding. Who knows what direction, who knows what else comes out in the next few months. And if you combine that with if the Patriots stumble, no, I don't know they're going to stumble, they're a really good team. But if the Patriots stumble along the way and you combine that with maybe more embarrassing information that could come out about the Patriots head coach, that could be a hot seat situation, all right? So I got Mike Vrabel coming in at number five. Let's keep going.
4: Number four.
1: I look at the Green Bay Packers and Matt LaFleur. Now, I think LaFleur is a good coach, but he's been there a long time. And eventually you get to a place where it's like, hey, you know what, or get off the pot. And if Jordan Love doesn't have a great season, maybe you're thinking you got to do something new. You got to try something different because Jordan Love ain't going anywhere. So Matt LaFleur, if the Packers can't get over that hump this coming season, I think Matt LaFleur could be on the hot seat.
4: Number three.
1: This guy's been in Tampa Bay for a long time now. And I know they've won division championships, but like they're winning them with 8 and 9 wins. All right, it's not that big a deal. Let's not write home. Todd Bowles, we're talking about. He's a fine coach. There's nothing wrong with him. But eventually, you got to shake things up if you keep getting the same, you know, somewhat mediocre result. So Tampa Bay, you know, it's an easy division. Atlanta's not very good, although we'll see what happens there. I obviously don't like their quarterback situation. New Orleans stinks. If Carolina takes a step, you know, maybe Young continues to improve. If Carolina takes a step and they take this division from Tampa Bay, you know, they're a playoff team again. And now they're in control of the division. I don't know. You may have to make some changes there in Tampa. So number three, I got Todd Bowles.
4: Number two.
1: This guy's name comes up every year. The owner's super cheap, so it takes a lot to get the owner to fire a coach and pay multiple coaches at once. But I'm talking about Zach Taylor here, all right? Joe Burrow, we know how great he is. They spent some money this offseason, not only keeping the pieces he wants, but they also finally spent a little bit of money on defense. Something's got to give. Zach Taylor went to the Super Bowl, but that was a long time ago at this point. So number two hot seat for me, I got the Bengals head coach, Zach Taylor. Let's get to the top spot.
4: Number one.
1: Got to be honest with you here, Adam. This one was easy for me. Number one, despite going into just his second season as head coach, it's Aaron Glenn. I mean, last year was such a disaster. I'm not sure Aaron Glenn's a head coach. And you know what? There's nothing wrong with that. There are plenty of instances where you see a guy could be a great coordinator, not head coach material. I just saw it here in Miami. Mike McDaniel, I don't think he's a head coach. He's a great coordinator. Some guys are like that. But Aaron Glenn, you may remember, you know, he said defense, that side of the football, it's his superpower. He said that. He said that's his superpower. And their defense was awful last year. So if his superpower doesn't fix the defense this year, I mean, the offensive situation is not great. If his superpower doesn't fix the defensive situation, what are you here for? Even though it's just 2 years, I think Aaron Glenn is very much number one on the hot seat. NFL head coaches, ESPN Radio, Rank'em Series. Adam, your thoughts?
0: Well, I'm going to give my list a little bit later in the program, and I will tell you there's certainly some overlap. That shouldn't surprise anyone. I'm sure if anyone out there were making their list, they would have a lot of those same names. It's not universally the same, and it's certainly not the same order, so looking forward to exploring that a little bit. I got to tell you, the Vrabel one, that's your off-the-beaten-path a little bit. This could be a surprise kind of thing because I'm with you. He's certainly not getting fired for football reasons. If
1: Correct.
0: He loses his job in New England, it's because something emerges from what
1: that's
0: was
1: right.
0: a turbulent offseason for him. And I'm not so sure that's coming. I think all parties are, I don't know, biding their time or keeping their mouths closed or have reached a backdoor agreement to not say anything and go about their lives. That's how it feels right now. But I don't think the Patriots are going to stumble. As you said, it's a good team. There'll be regression of sorts. It was a team that won 14 games last year. Even 11 this year would be defined as regression, but certainly not a fireable offense. But in terms of many of those others, yeah, there are a lot of concerns there, without a doubt.
1: He's Adam Kaufman. I'm Jonathan Zaslow. You'll hear his top five coaches on the hot seat, as he said, coming up later on in the program tonight. But we'll continue to take your calls as well. 888 Say ESPN, 888-729-3776. Your calls on how many times is too many times to see your favorite band live. Plus, Patrick Mahomes, over the last 24 hours, has caught a lot of disrespect on this network. That's next. 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

0: what a song. 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Want to get to your phone calls, 888-SAY-ESPN, 888-729-3776. There's a lot going on here. We got the World Cup quarterfinals back today. You had France. France is the first to advance to the semifinal, to the final four, if you will. We got NBA free agency. We're on LeBron watch. He was on the golf course today. Did you see that, Adam? He was on the golf course with Draymond Green. That's right. I think they're on some Caribbean island, right? They were playing golf, I saw. So, I don't know. Read into that what you will. We'll get into more LeBron stuff coming up here later on Amber and Ian. First, though, before we get back to the football, let's go out to California. This is Ty. Ty, you're up on Amber and Ian on ESPN Radio. Go ahead, Ty.
1: Hey, I'm going to tell you right now, I saw Prince probably about 17 times in my lifetime, 5 times on the Musicology tour, 4 of which at the Staples Center. So, hey, I'm one of those guys who was very loyal to people that I like, and you know, you could never go wrong with a Prince show.
0: And you went, Ty, to, like you said, all 5 of those shows in LA at one time. You went because you love it, and it makes you feel good, right?
1: Absolutely. But he had different people opening for him, like Morris Day and the Time, Sheila E. It was just a party every day, and I dare to say the eye candy was great seeing seeing who was coming through there. So, it was a great time. And I just love Prince music. So, there you go.
0: Thanks for the call, Ty.
2: I like the way you asked Ty that question. Like, you're still, like, internally looking for a level of justification. Like,
0: I was trying to simplify it as much as possible.
2: You need to be validated by your love for Pearl Jam. Just own it, man. Just own it.
0: Yeah.
2: It's okay. Nobody needs to make you feel better about it.
0: I am so far past the point in my life where I care about being judged from the thing. Like,
3: where you're tracking the number of shows, I think you're past the point of judgment.
0: Yeah, 30's a lot, though. Don't get embarrassed. Look, like I said, it's not a competition, Adam. But you're right. I do say it with my chest out. I have no
2: problem. It probably
0: is
2: a competition. Is there a leaderboard on this app?
0: There is not. And I'm telling you, if there were, I would be nowhere near the top. That's true. So
2: what do Pearl Jam fans call themselves? Like, you know, the parrot heads out there for what's his name that passed? Help me.
0: Right.
2: Buffett. Jimmy Buffett. Yeah. What do you people call yourselves?
0: Yeah, I don't really think there's a name. I don't really think so. I don't know.
2: So it's parrot heads, dead heads, nothing for Pearl Jam people.
0: Right. I guess, is it fish heads? Do they call them fish heads too? Makes sense, right? I don't know.
2: It does make sense. Yet feels wrong.
0: Yeah. So over the last 24 hours here, there has been some disrespect that has been bestowed upon the Kansas City Chiefs quarterback, Patrick Mahomes. So tonight, Adam, we're going to hear your ESPN Radio NFL Rank'em Series, top 5 NFL coaches that are on the hot seat. But last night, yesterday, the ESPN NFL Rank'em Series was top 5 quarterbacks in the NFL going into this coming season. And last night, right here on Amber and Ian, Mark Zeno, he explains why in his top 5, we did not hear Patrick Mahomes.
4: Not one, not two, 3 straight years of decline from Patrick Mahomes. Are we just ignoring that? He's coming off an ACL that's going to sideline him for a lot of training camp. Doesn't mean he can't just step in and go. But again, 3 straight years, yardage down. 3 straight years, well, just 2 straight years of completion percentage down. 3 straight years, touchdowns down. He's been in the league for 9 years. Really hard to stay at the level that he was at for the first 4 or 5.
0: Just say it. Just say his best days are behind him. Just say it.
4: I'm not going to say his best days are behind him. His days of being the best quarterback in the league are behind him.
0: And for context, Adam, I had Mahomes number 1.
2: Really? That's more shocking to me than you saying you've been to 30 Pearl Jam concerts.
0: Which is more shocking?
2: All time or in this era or generation. We're talking about 2026 entering the season. Patrick Mahomes to you would be number 1?
0: Well, let me ask you, which is more shocking? Because I tried to trap Zeno with this question. Which is more shocking? Me having him number 1 or Zeno having him outside the top five?
2: You.
0: Really?
2: Okay. I don't know that he would be in my top five either. And I haven't thought a whole lot about, you know, that's his ranking system last night. But if I'm off the top of my head, in some order, you're going to have Josh Allen. You're going to have Lamar Jackson. You're going to have Joe Burrow when he's healthy. Matthew Stafford's the reigning MVP. Do we all assume that he woke up and he sucks?
0: Those were my five. Four guys. You just named them. Those were my five. Yep.
2: All right. I would take, and I'm trying to say this without bias, but I'm not sure that's possible. I would, in 2026, I'm not saying he's a better quarterback, or like overall, like what's he achieved? I'm talking purely, hey, who would you rather have week one this season? I would rather have Drake May than I would Patrick Mahomes.
0: Interesting that you said that, Adam, because Mahomes was outside Zeno's top five last night, and in his top five was Drake May.
2: Well, there you go. I mean, the reason for it to me is twofold, okay? If I'm to very quickly make the argument for Drake May, who, of course, MVP runner-up last year, I think he's, one, young and getting better, and he's coming off a great year, but he has arguably the best deep ball in the NFL, and now you have paired him with A.J. Brown in a Josh McDaniels offense. I think he is going to put up some serious numbers for this Patriots team. I really do. I think A.J. Brown could have a 1,500-yard receiving season if both these guys stay healthy. That's the argument for May. The argument against Mahomes, never mind three straight years of decline, as Zeno outlined, coming off of this injury, this is more for me, less about the decline, more about the injury. We don't even know if he's going to be ready for week one. But even if we presume that he is ready for week one, or maybe he plays week two and you got to endure Justin Fields for week one, whatever the case, this is someone who is so reliant on his mobility and that being such a strong asset in his game. We don't know the mobility, and I'm not saying it'll never be back. Again, guy's not about to retire. But this year, coming off the injury, there's going to be a grace period. There's going to be a recovery. I think that was a lot of the motivation going out and signing the Super Bowl MVP, Kenneth Walker. I think this team is going to have, conceivably, at least on paper, a better run game than it has had in years, having to rely on, you know, the corpse of Kareem Hunt and whatever we believed Isaiah Pacheco could be. Kenneth Walker can be a really good, solid running back for this team, to where you can shift a little bit of your focus. You got Travis Kelce bubble wrap for the postseason anyway, so you're talking about Worthy, you're talking about Rice, maybe Tyreek Hill winds up back there. If he even plays this season, we'll see. But I think Mahomes, I think they're going to bring him along slowly. I think they're going to handle him with care, with hopes of having him ready for the postseason to be the Mahomes of old. So over the course of the year, yeah, I wouldn't have Mahomes in my top five. I really wouldn't.
0: Well, while we're going to miss out on Adam's top five quarterbacks, Adam will have his top five NFL coaches on the hot seat entering next season. That is part of our ESPN Radio NFL Rank'em series. That will be coming up later on here on Amber and Ian on ESPN Radio. All right, coming up next, the World Cup quarterfinals began today. France, very impressive. They're in the Final Four. Are they the favorites to win it all? We'll tell you next, Amber and Ian on ESPN Radio.
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1: I'm Christine Lisi. France, led by Kylian Mbappe's goal and assist, defeated Morocco in the World Cup quarterfinals 2-0 and to advance to play Spain or Belgium next. Mbappe with his 8th goal of this tournament, 20th of his World Cup career, moving him one back of Argentina's Lionel Messi for most all time. Baseball, quite a pitcher's duel. Philadelphia's Jesus Luzardo, Cincinnati's Brady Singer. They have given up 2 hits apiece. Luzardo has 10 strikeouts. Singer has 8, has 5 rather. Philadelphia and Cincinnati still scoreless in the top of the 7th inning. Zach McKinstry, 2-run homer. That's put the Tigers up 3-1 on the A's, top of the 7th. Otto Lopez, 2 RBI and a run scored. He and the Marlins leading the Mariners 6-2 in the top of the 6th. A 3-run home run for Jake Bowers. Brewers up 6-0 on the Cardinals, top of the 3rd. Top of the 2nd from Arlington, Rangers leading the Angels 2-0. Brandon Nimmo with a solo home run. Jake Berger has an RBI single. Yankees routed the Rays 12-4. They got a pair of home runs and 5 RBI from Ben Rice. The team splitting a 4-game series. Tampa Bay is up 4 on New York in the American League and the AL East. Yankees 15-19 without Aaron Judge. He is slated for new imaging on his injured right rib next week. Jim Jarvis, 3-for-5 with a 2-run homer. Braves doubled up the Pirates 10-5. 7 solid innings for Gavin Williams. He won his AL lead tying 10th game of the season. Guardians 5, Twins 2. Mets scored 5 in the 5th. They topped the Royals 7-3. The Kawhi Leonard Raptors reunion on hold. ESPN's Shams Charania reports the Leonard trade from the Clippers to the Raptors won't be finalized until the NBA completes its investigation into whether LA circumvented the salary cap by funneling money to Leonard via an endorsement deal with a company.
2: Hey, it's Evan Cohen. Coming up Friday, we've talked about whether or not Patrick Mahomes is underrated, but I'll tell you the other quarterbacks who could be great this year that we are not talking enough about. It's on Sportsmanlike, 6 a.m. Eastern, right here on ESPN Radio, ESPN2, and ESPNU.
3: France is the first to advance into the quarterfinals in the World Cup. A 2-0 win over Morocco earlier this afternoon. Alongside Adam Kaufman, I'm Jonathan Zaslow, in for Amber and Ian on ESPN Radio. 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How good is this French national team? Frank Leboeuf, ESPN soccer analyst, had his say.
4: I'm wondering right now if it's not the best French team ever right now.
5: Yeah.
4: Because they are...
6: Coming from you, Frank, that says a lot.
4: No, but says a lot, of course, you know, because I'm very proud of what we achieved in 98, but everywhere. And they are classy, and they work hard together, and they have every tools needed to win a World Cup. They perfect everywhere, even in the attitude. They're great, they're humble, they work hard, but they accept the decision of the referees. They respect the opponents. Really, that team impresses me a lot.
3: 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Witty, is France inevitable?
7: I think you'd have to say so. Increasingly so. I mean, look, they're going to face 2 really good teams in all likelihood coming up here. Probably Spain next if they take care of Belgium tomorrow. And then in the final, probably either England, Argentina, maybe someone pulls off an upset in that side of the bracket. But they're going to face 2 really good teams. So inevitable, I think, is a bit much. But I do think in the overall, though, this French team has revealed absolutely no weakness in this tournament. Mbappe scored a brilliant goal after having missed a penalty earlier in the game, had it saved. Then Dembele scores another one. And they just continue to show that they can bring depth of quality off the bench. And I agree with that take that we just heard from Frank Leboeuf. It's one of the greatest French teams of all time. And honestly, what we saw from Mbappe today, I think solidifies him as one of the greatest World Cup players of all time, which is incredible when you consider the company he keeps with Pelé, with Messi, with some of the greats we've seen in the history of the sport. What this dude does every single game, he's got 20 goals in 20 games of this tournament. It has never looked as easy to score goals as Mbappe makes it look.
8: Well, except on that PK when he got iced, right? Other than that, I mean, Obviously the goal was beautiful there in the second half and really set the tone, opened things up. Dembele ends up getting his and they put the thing away. He left a little early, just got subbed out. Now, he didn't need to be out there. They could really lock down defensively and just close that game. But he got knocked around the field quite a bit, Chris. Any concern about just him getting banged up, or you think that was more precautionary than anything else?
7: Yeah, I think, you know, the images of him on the sideline with a bag of ice on his ankle don't look amazing. It would be a concern. We'll definitely talk about it a bunch in the build-up to the semifinal, but I don't think it's of massive concern at the moment. I think France will probably feel fine going forward with Mbappe, and that is going to happen. The best players, unfortunately, are the ones who come under the most pressure and the most kicking, if we're being honest. They're going to get hit over and over again because you can only really, with brute force, try and slow down a player. You're also coming off of that crazy game they played against Paraguay, which is also another physical game, another game where both teams really got after each other. So, I mean, this French team now have a target on their backs. This is the most difficult game that anyone at this World Cup will play, is facing France. And unfortunately, that does lead sometimes to physicality. But I think in the overall, he'll be fine and they'll be fine.
3: Chris Whittingham, MLS on Apple TV. You also see him on CBS Sports, joining us here, Amber Neen, on ESPN Radio. Chris, before we get to the rest of the quarterfinal action here, let's take a look at this U.S. men's national team, specifically the dialogue around Christian Pulisic. What have you made of it?
7: Yeah, I think it's been a bit odd in one way because I was at the game. I went to Seattle for the U.S. game against Belgium, and everyone was terrible. He wasn't the only bad player on the field. And he had, obviously, the calf injury happens in the first game. He was very good against Paraguay. But I think this is part of the fact that he is the one star off this team that I think most people listening to this show right now know the most. I think some people have probably gotten to know a few more of the players and know a few more of the names. But Pulisic has been the guy who has been the star wunderkind since he was 17 years old playing at Borussia Dortmund. And everyone knew who he was in 2017, was part of the team that failed to qualify for the World Cup in 2018. And I think his lack of performance is the one that's going to lead the charge because he's the one that has the most attention on him. I also think in terms of this sort of open season criticism, I think a lot of people have been biting their tongues for a long time. I've been biting their tongues when, you know, he had a bad second half of the season at Milan, and biting their tongues when he didn't play at the Gold Cup last summer. And you're supposed to be respectful and say, well, ultimately, if he comes good at the World Cup, then all was fine. And I think in the overall, you look at what was promised when he started at Borussia Dortmund, went to Chelsea, won the Champions League. He has not lived up to this reputation of being the next great or the only great American star that delivered at a high level in Europe. He's been a good player in Europe, which I think is a level above what most players have delivered, but he's not quite the first ever big time world class star that the U.S. have ever created. The U.S. have still yet to do that. And I think a lot of people are now sort of taking this opportunity to go open season. Again, as I started this answer with, I think it's a bit harsh on the basis of the fact that every single player on the U.S. team threw up on the front of their shirt in Seattle. But I think he's going to come in for the most because he's the guy who was in all the commercials and whose name we all know.
8: You know, one guy who hasn't bit his tongue, I was listening to an interview earlier today that Eric Winalda did, who, of course, played a number of years for the U.S. men's national team, and he felt that Pulisic should have been stripped of the captain's band, that it was too much to ask of him, you know, putting too much on his shoulders in terms of leadership, you know, should have just been allowed to, no pressure, just go out, play. Is the American team asking too much of Pulisic to be Captain America, to be its face?
7: I don't think so. I think when you're the best player on the team and you've been the best player on the team for a long time, that comes with expectations. And I don't think that Christian Pulisic completely shies away from it. I mean, he says yes to all these commercials. He says yes to these Time Magazine and GQ interviews where he's trying to, you know, be portrayed as the face of American soccer. He is the face of American soccer. And if this were any other country that has high expectations for the national team, what presumably Vinicius Jr. has come under pressure for in Brazil for not taking the penalty against Norway, what any of the big stars coming off the field that didn't deliver enough for their national teams, they go home and they get criticized. That's what happens. And we also treat all of the other major sports this way. It's this idea, oh, you have to be softer, you have to be kinder. It just doesn't make sense to me when you consider that he has been the best player on this team for a long time.

0: We all saw what took place with Argentina getting past Egypt. But Lionel Messi, was it reasonable to believe that Messi at 38 years old, I think he just turned 39, that he would go into this World Cup? Is it reasonable to believe that he would go into this World Cup and continue to wow everyone?
1: I think he has continued to defy odds throughout his career and sort of defy aging, as both he and Cristiano Ronaldo had. But, I mean, Zaz, you're in Miami. You get to see him play for Inter-Miami week in, week out. This is what it looks like when he plays in MLS. But I think the biggest thing that a lot of people said was, well, okay, you've left the highest stage in world football, which is Europe. He was playing at PSG. Obviously, he spent so long at Barcelona. And there was this idea that, well, if you're playing against MLS opposition every week, that you're not going to be ready or you're not used to playing at this level. He has absolutely blown the doors off of expectations. I don't think it was reasonable to suggest that even still, at 39 years old, after playing in MLS for 3 years, that he would be still the best player in the world. And he is playing like the best player in the world. And I think it goes to show, number one, that maybe we probably underrate the level of MLS because you can still perform at that level while playing in the league. And I think also he has built up to performing for Argentina. And he won MLS Cup last year, but it's all about getting ready for Argentina. He was playing 90 minutes every single week because you have to challenge yourself physically to get into that right state. He does everything right. And ultimately, the one thing that he has that will never leave him, it will only be the physicality that will ever leave him, is what goes on between the ears. He is the smartest footballer that has ever played, and I don't think it's particularly close. He sees the game. He knows where to find space, even when every team goes into a game against Argentina saying, we got to stop Messi. And yet, he knows where the space is. He knows when players switch off. He's just scanning the game and knows where the passes are, knows where the angles are to shoot. So it is absolutely insane what he has done. And the fact that he still does this, I don't think it was reasonable to expect. You expect Mbappe to do this. He's 27. This is his third World Cup. He's still in the prime of his career. This is when we start to see players fade. We saw Ronaldo deliver one goal at this tournament, or two goals, excuse me. He got the penalty against Croatia, but he delivered, you know, a performance that is befitting of a player who's 41. Messi's not doing that. He's still playing at the absolute peak of his game.
2: To that point, Chris, I'm looking at the odds, and I see France as the, you know, kind of overwhelming favorite to win this World Cup. And, of course, we talked all about France and Mbappe. And then you have Spain, and those two conceivably will go head-to-head, assuming Spain does what it's supposed to do. I look at the other side of the bracket. I don't know who's going to win between England and Norway. I think, to me, at least, that game is a bit of a toss-up. Argentina should emerge on its side, and so I feel like the path, at least for Argentina, is a little bit smoother to winning yet another World Cup. And Messi, for any doubters out there that don't want to claim him to be the GOAT, the greatest as it is anyway, it's just going to be hammered home.
1: Yeah, I mean, you look at, I guess the thing that probably does give the bookmakers some pause, and you know, people who have been watching this World Cup some pause, is how much they struggled in the last two rounds with Egypt and with Cabo Verde, a lower level of opposition than they'll face against the Swiss. I tend to agree. I think the goals that we saw in those games and the performances we saw in those games, for me, are not representative of who Argentina are. I think they got caught on the break a couple of times in the game against Egypt. Otherwise, I thought they were much better than them. Even when they were 2-0 down, I thought, this is a bit harsh. The refereeing decisions going their way has certainly been a major talking point, but I think Argentina, I would tend to believe that they are better in terms of the results and what they've shown in the last two games. I actually think that they will be comfortable winners against the Swiss, and then you have a difficult game. I tend to agree. I think Norway and England is probably the biggest toss-up of the games that we have left. Norway have proven themselves a really good team, and England, while they got over the line against Mexico in a really tough environment, has not looked massively impressive, so I think that'll be a really interesting game. But yeah, I think Argentina will win this quarterfinal against Switzerland. I think Switzerland are probably reaching the end of the line, especially with some of the injuries that they picked up. I think this is about their ceiling. I think Argentina will beat them. I think they'll look better than they've looked in the last two games. But I still think, though, that a lot of people are fixated on the issues that they've had in the last two games defensively, giving up four goals to lesser opposition, giving up that incredible goal, that second to Cabo Verde, where you're going the distance, you're sweating it out against these teams you should be better than. I think that's why people are maybe a little bit more scared to go forward with full confidence with Argentina. But I still think in the overall that it's a team that is going to be very difficult to knock out of the tournament because they have Messi. Even if they're trailing, you know he can pull off something magical at the end of a game.
0: Chris Whittingham, MLS on Apple TV, CBS Sports as well. Witty, excellent job. Thanks for joining us tonight.
1: Yeah, thanks, guys. Appreciate it.
0: Coming up next, Adam has spent a lot of time in Boston. Brian Windhorst had some things to say about Jalen.

0: Brown. Is Adam buying it? That's next. Amber and Ian on ESPN Radio.
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5: 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Kylian Mbappe missed a first-half penalty kick but made up for it with a goal and an assist in the second half, and France beat Morocco 2-0 in Foxborough to get back to a third straight semifinal. Mbappe's 8 goals move him into a tie with Lionel Messi in the race for the Golden Boot. He's got 20 World Cup goals in just 20 games, and that leaves him one behind Messi for the most all time. France outshot Morocco 21-4, and just like in the 2022 semis, Les Bleus knocks out the Atlas Lions. They're headed to Dallas for the semifinals on Tuesday, where they'll face the winner of Spain and Belgium. That's tomorrow, 3 Eastern in L.A. And FIFA giving England's Jarrell Kwanzaa a 2-match ban for his red card against Mexico in the round of 16. With this 2026 World Soccer Update, I'm Brad Heller, Westwood One Sports.
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0: 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I'm Jonathan Zaslow alongside Adam Kaufman. Adam certainly knows his way around Boston. And Jaylen Brown, he's a member of the Philadelphia 76ers now. At the beginning of the week, Brad Stevens, he met with the media, gave his explanation for the trade ownership. They also spoke about how this is not related to finances. Well, here's Brian Windhorst, senior NBA writer here at ESPN. He was on First Take, and he believes that the Celtics, a big reason why they moved him now, they didn't want to wait until he'd have been untradeable.
1: The Celtics believed that Jaylen Brown was going to be seeking a contract extension this summer. And if they gave him that extension, then not only did they think they were not getting $57 million in value out of him, but then he would have become untradeable. And so they believed that getting Paul George, who sometime this season or maybe next summer, plus the two draft assets, is a better value than having Jaylen Brown. And I know that that is a tough thing to sell. And it wasn't something that you had to do in the NBA 3-4 years ago before these aprons. And the 76ers are not going that way. The 76ers have three players in Jaylen Brown, Joel Embiid, and Tyrese Maxey who make 95% of the cap. That is the thinking that the Celtics are running away from. They're running the other direction.
0: So, Adam Kaufman, are we buying it?
2: This is a nightmare situation for Philadelphia, and I realize it is one the Sixers have chosen to jump in to, into the deep end with 2 feet in having a big four and maybe, even though I don't buy it, LeBron James to round out that starting lineup and bring you championship veteran experience and a guy who obviously can still ball. But they are heading toward a fiscal disaster that the Celtics have already avoided, the Knicks are working on avoiding, the Thunder are in the process of avoiding. Teams across the board are running from those aprons, as Brian mentioned. And so Philadelphia has a very short window here to try and win a championship, and I still just don't like the makeup of that club to be able to do so. To the point about how that contract would have aged for Boston, I think he's absolutely right. You know, at one point in time, because the Celtics kind of had to do so, Jaylen Brown briefly became the highest paid player in the NBA, which as he goes around doing interview to interview and alludes to disrespect from the Celtics organization, I think he's kind of forgotten about a lot of the things that went well and how he was treated over the last decade, never mind the fact that he was shopped around specifically to teams that he was interested in going to and potentially signing what is to be a massive multi-year $70 million a year extension that is only a few years away, obviously. And obviously the Sixers are a team that is at least theoretically open to that, whereas the Celtics were not. They looked at, do we want to have two players, the Jays, he and Jason Tatum, each making 35% of the cap, devoting supermax contracts to a pair of players, 70% of the cap at very high usage for a club that, yes, won a championship a few years back, but is now coming off of back-to-back premature, ugly playoff losses, has this duo and whatever pieces you put around it plateaued. Brad Stevens and company felt that it had, and looked at it and said, if we don't get off of this contract now, and he's going to be extension eligible later on this month, if he is inclined to believe he is getting this thing and we don't want to give it to him and he becomes a bit of a problem potentially internally because of that, we got to move him and we got to take whatever value that we can. And the value, don't be confused, is not in Paul George. Maybe he can give you a good season, and then he's a large expiring contract that you can offload either this time next year or halfway through the following year before the trade deadline. But he is not a part of the Celtics' plans, and they don't, I think, believe that this is a championship roster as it exists right now. They're banking on those first-round picks in 2028 and 2031, maybe just maybe in this new lottery system, even though in 31 we don't even know what that'll look like, because it's what they've just introduced is supposed to sunset in 2029. Those could theoretically be top five picks, and that will help toward your rebuild maybe getting you another championship with Jason Tatum, which obviously you are right thick in the middle of his prime years right now. But they decided, and I don't think this was wrong. I didn't like the return any more than anybody else did. But this part I don't think was wrong. Jaylen Brown is not the player that he is paid to be. He is paid like a top five-ish player in the NBA, and he is, to his credit, coming off a top 10 or better, top six, top seven season in the NBA. But in your typical year, he's a top 20, 25 yep. player in yep. the NBA, and you can't justify the contract that he's getting. And so that deal, as time went on, was going to become more and more difficult to offload. There's no doubt about it.
0: So Jaylen Brown was, you know, on one of those streaming sites today with iShowSpeed. And Jaylen sure. Brown was quoted as saying, "It's a crazy business, bro. Don't become a basketball player. There's no loyalty. There's no love. They packed me up. I'm out of here." This is where guys like Jaylen Brown, and this happens all the time in the NBA, this is where guys like Jaylen Brown are extremely hypocritical. Because when it comes to the contracts and free agency, when a player leaves via free agency, you know, it's the player, what does he say? That's business. It's not personal. This is business. And when
2: feels slighted.
0: Well, and when the team makes a business decision, which is what they did here, all right, because if Jaylen Brown would have been willing to take what the team believes was his actual value, like it's not Jaylen Brown's, it's not his birthright to make a max contract in the NBA. If he would have accepted what the Celtics believe was his actual value, the Celtics may have been inclined to give him that contract. Why didn't the Celtics say to Jaylen Brown, "What's going on? There's no loyalty here. We gave you $300 million, but we believe this is what you're worth. Everything we've done for you, no loyalty." But when the team then moves off of Jaylen Brown, then it's personal. It's not business anymore, because this was business for the Celtics. But now it's personal, because the player didn't get what he wanted. Coming up next, teams are finding different ways to pitch LeBron. Shams is going to tell you what. That's next on ESPN Radio.
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19: I'm Christine Lisi. Kylian Mbappe downplaying concerns over what he described as a knock on his ankle during France's 2-0 quarterfinals win over Morocco at the World Cup. He had a goal and an assist in that victory. Mbappe received treatment before being substituted in the 77th minute. He says he's good. A source told ESPN there are no concerns with the ankle. France will play either Spain or Belgium in the semifinals this weekend. Baseball, Jesus Luzardo, 2 hits, 11 strikeouts, 2 walks. Phillies leading the Reds 1-0 bottom eight on a Justin Crawford RBI single. Tigers going for a 5th consecutive win with a 4-1 lead on the A's bottom of the 8th inning. Griffin Conine 3-for-4 with a solo home run. He and the Marlins leading the Mariners 7-2 in the top of the 8th inning. Brewers 6, Cardinals 1, top 5. Jake Bowers has a 3-run homer. Rangers leading the Angels 2-1 top of the 3rd. Brandon Nimmo with a solo home run. Jake Berger has an RBI single. Ben Rice hit a pair of home runs. He drove in 5 this afternoon. Yankees beat the Rays 12-4 to split a 4-game series. New York improved to 15-19 without Aaron Judge. He'll have new imaging done on his injured right rib next week. The Yankees 4 back of AL East leading Tampa Bay. Mike Yastrzemski belted a grand slam. Braves took care of the Pirates 10-5. Mets topped the Royals 7-3. Only the 3rd series win since June 1st for New York. Guardians 5, Twins 2. Gavin Williams picked up his 10th win of the season. That's tied for the American League lead. Red Sox edged the White Sox 2-1. Chicago's set to welcome back slugger Munetaka Murakami tomorrow against the A's. He has been out since late May because of a strained hamstring.
10: Hey, it's Evan Cohen. Coming up Friday, LeBron watch continues. Are we getting any closer to finding out where he is going to go? And is he going to make the right decision for his legacy? It's on Sportsmanlike, 6 a.m. Eastern, right here on ESPN Radio, ESPN 2, and ESPN U.
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10: Hey, it is Pacheco and Hart. Great to be with you here on ESPN Honolulu. Hill is on the program today, University of Hawaii baseball coach. He's coming up a little bit later on as we get the Major League Baseball draft coming up on Saturday. And questions about players that are in the portal, out of the portal, what happens with some of those that seem to be kind of on the fence, if you will. That's coming up with Coach Rich Hill a little bit later on. Some of the stuff that we are talking about here on the program includes Bose in the pros, Summer League pros, Isaac Big Fish Johnson, 20 points today in 20 minutes for Philadelphia.
20: That's great.
10: Now, I hear just, you know, little birdies are saying, if Isaac Johnson continues this, LeBron James will make Philadelphia the front runner as his free agent target. Said no one ever. No, it's funny. There's a highlight.
20: Hey, but you know what? If he continues this, I mean, he might be playing with LeBron James.
10: There is a there's a video out there of him today. He hit a 3 and then he got fouled on the 3-point shot. And then, you know, I don't know what they call it. I'm not cool and hip or anything. They do that celebration where they put the 3 fingers in front of their mouth when they hit a 3. It's like this or something. I don't know what this is. It looks like they're smoking a cigarette is what it is.
20: Okay.
10: But it's a 3-point celebration. And he's doing that as he's staring at the guy who fouled him, who's walking by. And I'm thinking,
1: this is the celebration of a guy who's like, you know what? I'm really much older than you. Don't mess with me.
20: That's a good point.
1: Yeah.
20: Don't mess with me, son.
1: I'm closer to 40 than you are. 20 points. He had a plus minus of 13. He hit four threes in the game in his Summer League debut, because today is the first day for the NBA Summer League in Las Vegas. So there's a whole bunch of games around the ESPN family of networks today.
20: All right. So was he the most outstanding player on his team, or did everybody score 20? Were they playing somebody really junk? Or give us some details.
1: It's hard to say if you're playing somebody junk because it's a bunch of guys you just don't know. So they played Detroit today, and they won that game 101-93. He was one of two players to score over 20. Dante Maddox Jr. was the other. Hit four threes, scored 21 points. But he had the best plus-minus, which is your impact on the game. You were right on the court. You're 13 points better, for those that don't know. But they had five players who scored in double digits. Johnson came off the bench and played in 19 and a half minutes.
20: All right. Hopefully can keep this going. This is awesome.
1: Yeah.
20: And so definitely, one good thing is I'm sure they're going to want to take more looks at him now that he had that performance out of the gate.
1: You'd hope so. I mean, I didn't get to watch the whole game. I'm sure it's going to pop up on – it was a Prime Video game, actually, so I'm sure it's going to pop up on Prime when I get home. I'm really kind of interested just to see the usage. He hit four threes, but how much time did he spend around the arc rather than in it? Or near the paint.
20: Right. Or how did you do on defense?
1: Yeah. And if I'm seeing a plus minus of 13, it gives me the impression that he might not have been that bad. They'll play again Saturday against the Indiana Pacers at 11:30 in the morning.
20: Were they wearing practice jerseys like they do in the summer league?
1: Kind of looks like it, actually.
20: I can't stand that.
1: But even better, the number he wore, or he is wearing in these summer league games, it's not like he's wearing like 32 or something. He is wearing number 65.
20: Nice.
1: Yeah.
20: Hey, good. That's, Luka 77. What did Rodman wear later on in his career? Like 80 something? I like
1: Wasn't
20: it.
1: He like 91 or something?
20: I think so. Or is it 81, 91, something like that.
1: It's like this feel, it makes you feel like you're watching, like it's minor league baseball just on a basketball court. You watch a minor league game, you got number 74 playing in right field.
20: Yeah.
1: And then you've got 93 who's at third. And then you've got your singular numbered pitcher, which nobody likes.
20: Oh, yeah. Your pitchers, you got to be like in the 30s and 40s.
1: Yeah. Or just have two numbers. If you have less than two numbers, then you're probably not great.
20: Well, you don't want to be number 11, number 12. You don't want to be in the 12s. Pitcher's got to be 35 to like 55. That would be awesome.
1: Okay. All right. He's the I think he's the only one that has that weird number. Actually, Jameson Battle wears a 77 on that Philadelphia team. No, he plays for somebody else, but they have like a whole bunch of like weird numbers, and he's not the only one. Anyway,
20: because Luka wears 77.
1: Luka wears 77. You're right, and I'm surprised that he hasn't gone away from that. But if it's his thing, it's his thing. You know, why go away from it?
20: Yep.
1: We are getting ready for the big UFC card coming up on Saturday with Conor McGregor and Max Holloway. Of course, there'll be a special tomorrow, the weigh-ins, quote-unquote, tomorrow in primetime on CBS, which is going to be taped for us. It's not going to be live for us. I think it's going to be on at 8 o'clock Hawaii time, 8 o'clock or 9 o'clock.
20: Okay.
1: But they'll have some interviews and stuff. But today was the press conference day. So you had both of those fighters meeting with the media. Conor McGregor, yesterday was media day. They had some more obligations today. Conor McGregor having to answer questions about some past issues, including the sexual assault case in which a judge found him liable and he had to pay, I think it was well over $200,000. He had to answer to that today, saying he is completely innocent. Yesterday, there was a story that came out about his use of HGH following his leg injury. And, you know, there's just more controversy around him. It doesn't go away.
20: Yeah. He came out earlier and he said something like, you know, he's a different guy nowadays. I don't know if this was yesterday or when it was, but, you know, he got too into, you know, himself and, you know, it was a past life and all of that. We'll see. We'll see. But he did say that he's the best, he thinks he's the best world featherweight ever.
1: It was the New York Times that reported, by the way, yesterday that McGregor took anabolic steroids that were banned and human growth hormone while recovering from the broken leg in his last fight. And then after the leg healed, he continued to take those two substances. But he could get away with it because he wasn't in the testing pool, the anti-doping agency testing pool. And then once he entered the testing pool, then he disclosed it. But he couldn't get in trouble because he wasn't being tested at the time. And he said he did it because he, quote, liked how they made him feel and the energy they gave him, close quote.
20: Okay. I don't know. What did Max have to say? That's what I'd like to hear.
1: You know, Max is kind of Max. He's just very quiet. You don't really hear about Max Holloway all that much. Mm-hmm. You know, one of the other things, though, that I think Dan Tom mentioned it today. He's with MMAJunkie.com and USA Today. He's really, really good. Mm-hmm. And he mentioned the betting line is starting to shift a little bit more towards Conor.
20: Really?
1: Yeah. So I think there were – I don't know how – I don't remember what you said, but – I think there were a lot of people that thought Conor McGregor would be an underdog going into this bout because he hasn't, you know, competed in a while.
20: In 5 years.
1: Yeah.
20: Yeah. And he is. I mean, according to FanDuel and those places, Max was a pretty good sized favorite.
1: Right. It seems like that's not the case anymore, that things are shifting that direction. Holloway might still be a favorite, but not by a lot.
20: You know, and it's maybe some of this, and this is, you know, from bettors, and this is right. I mean, it's not necessarily mean that who's going to win the fight, but, you know, with all of this publicity, with all of the screen time that Conor McGregor's had in the last couple of weeks, it might be people just, you know, thinking he's going to upset him just because, I don't know, they got back into it.
1: Right. You know, it seems like, and I've been going through what a lot of fighters have been saying about this bout. This is going to be a five-rounder because it's the main event. It's not a championship bout, but it is five rounds. And it seems like the commonality in how everybody feels, whether you're one of the fighters, which ESPN.com has a story on who the fighters think will win, or if you are a pundit who follows the sport – basically, if this bout goes towards the later stages, Max will win it. Conor, if he gets you pretty good in that first round or fairly early on in that match, it could very well go Conor's favor, just because he still has, I mean, that ability to just nudge you with one shot. But the later it goes, a lot of people feel like it's
20: Conor,
1: better for...
20: You're saying Conor has the ability to knock you out with one shot?
1: I think early
20: on... But so does Max.
1: Yes. But I think early on, I think that advantage goes to Conor. I think he can absorb some shots, and I think if he gives one just, you know, flush, he could be in good shape. But I don't think this will be a bout that goes that quickly.
20: No, I don't think so either. And you know what? I mean, the thing that, you know, when it comes to striking, I mean, Max Holloway is one of the best. And, you know, Max Holloway is also a guy that's, you know, famous mm-hmm. for being able to take a punch.
1: Yes. So, I mean, that seems to be the common thread. And from what a lot of what I've been seeing from fighters, they're saying Max, just because they don't think it's going to be a fight that ends very quickly at all.
20: Yeah.
1: One other thing we're talking about.
20: I hope for entertainment purposes it goes, there's nothing on the ground and it goes five rounds.
1: Oh, yeah. If it goes onto the ground, it'll be a major disappointment for sure.
20: Well, yeah. And I don't remember how well really Conor McGregor is on the ground. But Max Holloway, I mean, it would behoove him to stay up the whole time.
1: Yeah, and also because there are people that still want to keep U.S. soccer relevant, mainly U.S. soccer, because I think they're pretty embarrassed about how things wrapped up on Monday. See what they're now saying about Christian Pulisic.
20: Oh, yeah.
1: Final combined viewing. I just saw this from one of the TV execs. Final combined viewing between Fox and Telemundo for USA Belgium. 50.1 million viewers.
20: Nice.
1: Combined between the two. Most watched non-NFL sporting event in this country since the 1994 Winter Olympics.
20: That's,
1: yeah. And by the way, Mexico, England, between the two networks, 46.7 mil.
20: You know, with the big number of folks that tuned in to watch the USA against Belgium, it's just that many more people that were really disappointed than usual with a sporting event.
1: No, that's for sure. The total just English language was 33.086 million, peaked 41.033 million. And that's not including Telemundo. That's not including the Spanish language. 33 plus million. That's much bigger than what was initially that came out of the Fast Nationals. So pretty solid. Most watched telecast on any network since Super Bowl 6. Yeah, I can do the math. 60. I forgot about Roman numerals. They still do that. Our text line, our phone line, 808-296-1500. That is how you can get in touch with us here on this radio program. Coming up, we'll finish our thought on soccer because Team USA, I think, is trying to deflect a little bit on the fact that their star player just did not show up on Monday. How are they deflecting? That's coming up. It is Pacheco and Hart, ESPN Honolulu.
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0: All right, proof of all day listening, which is what, you know, radio stations I think strive for sometimes. From the 781, thanks for listening into the program. Texted in. Chris said we were going to the promised land today. Does that include digs on the Giants?
1: Oh, how did the Giants do today?
0: They haven't played yet.
1: So that's a good thing for Giants fans.
0: The game hasn't started. It'll start at 45. It will still be going by the time we're on the air. That lessens the ability for you to take digs at my team.
1: Oh, no. We still can.
0: Giants are playing Colorado. Two of the very worst in the National League West getting together. So fire away. For those that don't know, by the way, Chris said this in our what we call a lookie. It's a promo that is really, really quick. And he said in the back end of that, he said, what did you say? Can you remind people?
1: Who our guests are going to be tomorrow?
0: No, what you said in the lookie for today's show. Did you forget?
1: Yeah. Oh, you mean, I'm sorry. We'll prove why two white dudes can take you to the promised land.
0: Yeah, that's the one.
1: Yeah.
0: A nicer play on Stephen A. Smith.
1: Yes.
0: Thanks for remembering.
1: I'm sorry.
0: Hey, we've got 2 hours and 40 minutes to get you there. Trust me, it's not one of those supersonic jets. We're taking you the easy way there. We were talking about Connor and Max Holloway and the report from The Athletic and The New York Times that Connor was taking HGH after he wasn't supposed to. Texter from the 728 actually kind of building on that, saying he's probably a lot stronger now that he's been taking in steroids and HGH. Although, again, that was still a little bit back ago because he's now in the doping system. He has to be tested, so he can't do that stuff now. But he was. We'll never really know, I guess, how much that makes a difference after his leg injury and the healing and all that stuff. We'll never truly know until we see him in the octagon.
1: Yeah, or do they have him juiced up because the UFC wants Conor McGregor back? Who's the big star of the UFC right now? Maybe Volkanovski. I don't know. Who's the big star? I mean, there's nobody at that level that Conor McGregor was at 5-6 years ago.
0: I mean, I could be wrong. You might be asking the wrong person, but I would go by what we've just seen. Like, I'm a recency bias person in MMA. You could argue Justin Gaethje might be that, just because of when he did it.
1: I mean, people like him. He's big, but he's not as big as Conor McGregor was.
0: Right. I'm just saying only because he won the title at USC Freedom 250, you know, being an American defeating Ilya Topuria. That was, that was a big deal.
1: That was a big win.
0: Yeah. But other than that, I think your point is absolutely right. There are names. Max Holloway is a star. But competing at that level is a little bit different. Conor McGregor will always be a star by name recognition only, at least recently.
1: He's the most entertaining guy all around, right?
0: Right. I mean,
1: you want to hang on what he has to say at these press conferences and everything. So, in other words, we have all these quotes from Conor McGregor for the press conference. Nothing on Max.
0: Yeah. I mean, the only thing that I really saw from Max is that he says he is making more money right now with these fights than what he was in the pay-per-view era of the sport.
1: All right.
0: He said, because he was asked that by BloodyElbow.com. He said there was a 100% change in his purse after the switch to Paramount Plus. And he said, if you didn't notice it, you guys need new managers. So he's saying have the right people represent you. Yeah.
1: Okay. All right. Good for him. Hopefully he can make a lot and retire early.
0: But, I will say, because we did talk about, well, what happens if? What happens if Connor? What happens if Max Holloway loses? You know, we are talking about someone who can fight, but also, I don't know, realistically, how many fights are we talking about left with Max? Five? Maybe?
1: I don't know. He's 35 years old. He's not that old. He has been fighting for a long time.
0: And that's,
1: he started very, very, very young. But at the same time, I mean, you can fight twice a year.
0: Yeah.
1: You know, I mean, he's still a top contender in the division. So I don't know. You know, Conor McGregor's 37. There's been guys 39, 40 who were top fighters. And I think Max can fight as long as he wants. Well, not as long as he wants, not Tom Brady long, but I think Max could still fight when he's close to 40.
0: If he wants to keep those purses that high and do better than what they did in the pay-per-view era, then he's got to win fights like these. I think Max is in a position right now where it kind of, like, I don't really care about the belt necessarily for him anymore. You know, he's going up to welterweight for this bout, and I think this is the first time, I think this is the first time he's been in welterweight. He's more to me of like a call your shot guy now. Someone wants to make a name for themselves, and they're close enough to Max. Hey, I want to call out Max. Max wants another couple bouts. If you know, he's talked about a McGregor Holloway 3 a little bit later on this year. He's talked about, hey, let's get it at Allegiant. You know, you can do that. You can call that shot, but you got to win to do it. If you start racking up losses, that kind of takes that ability away.
1: Yeah, and if you do a McGregor Holloway 3, look, we're 2 days away from the fight.
0: Yeah.
1: But at the same time, if you're looking at, okay, say, you know, McGregor won the first fight, but I mean, this is when both were just really young guys. What was he, 19, 20 years old or whatever? I mean, it was so early in his career, he was a different fighter. I mean, they both, you know, had maybe a third of the tattoos that they have now. That just goes to show you.
0: Right.
1: But, if Conor wins the first one, Conor wins the first one, Holloway wins the second one coming up on Saturday, you have to have a trilogy. You absolutely have to. Now, if Max loses again, I think you blow that chance.
0: I agree.
1: It depends, you know, unless it's a split decision, it comes down to the wire where they're both standing in the middle of the cage, just swinging away for the last 10 seconds, you have a trilogy after that, win or lose.
0: Yeah, the fight's got to look good. That's why I get it. I think I said it the other day. I got a little nervous when Max is talking about, you know, fighting later, picking out when to fight next, and Conor's talking about, you know, more fights left on his contract. But I got a little more nervous about Max just because given his results recently in his last, four bouts, I think it is, I don't know that I'm a huge fan of starting to talk later. Like, I know that fighters are all about kind of promoting themselves. That's just what you do. But part of me is like, you know what? I don't want to hear anything else until you beat Conor, which is what I think everybody kind of wants. They want you to beat Conor. He's two and two in his last four bouts, I think it is.
1: He's fought. I mean, yeah. You know, he fought Oliveira, the world champion.
0: Right.
1: He beat Gaethje and
0: Poirier.
1: And Poirier. Those are two big wins. You know, I'm almost offended when somebody says, I don't want to hear from Max Holloway unless you beat Conor McGregor.
0: Mm-hmm.
1: I want to hear from Max Holloway and see him fight whenever I can.
0: Sure.
1: Just because of who he is and what he means to the sport. This is a Hall of Famer who is, you know, at times the best in his sport representing Hawaii. He's nothing about Hawaii. I don't look differently at Max Holloway if he wins or loses this fight. Now, if he gets his butt kicked, I'll be surprised, but I'd still like to see him fight again. I'd still like to hear what he has to say, but I don't think he's going to get his butt kicked. I think this is either going to be a good fight or Max is going to give him cracks.
0: Yeah. If it's a good fight, it would. I think that's the thing I struggle with. I struggle to think that this is going to be a good fight. And I don't rule Conor out, which is the other thing that I unfortunately am kind of thinking about, because I think a lot of people have written him off because of his time away. I worry about that a little bit.
1: You know,
0: I do believe Max should win.
1: Oh, I do too. I mean, we've been talking about that. That's kind of been what we're talking about. For Conor McGregor, think about how big this is for him. This is a lot bigger for Conor McGregor than it is for Max Holloway, in my opinion, just because he's got two fights left in his contract. He comes out and beats up on, if he beats Max Holloway, you got one fight left, right? If you beat Max Holloway after being out for 5 years, that's unheard of. So you beat a Hall of Famer after being out for 5 years, Hall of Famer still in his prime at 35, maybe a, you know, maybe a little past, but still worthy. I mean, how big of a contract do you think he's going to get from the UFC?
0: All right, SportsCenter next, ESPN Honolulu.
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5: I'm Christine Lisi. Kylian Mbappe insisting the ankle injury he sustained during France's 2-0 World Cup quarterfinals victory over Morocco is a minor one. He's downplaying all concerns, said it was just a knock on his ankle, and he's all good. He received treatment on the field before being substituted in the 77th minute. Mbappe walked off the field, didn't appear to be in extreme pain. Up next for France, a semifinals match between Spain or Belgium. Baseball, Jesus Luzardo, 2 hits, 11 strikeouts in 7 scoreless innings. Phillies beat the Reds 1-0. Justin Crawford's RBI single in the 8th accounted for that game's only run. Tigers top the A's 4-1, their 5th straight win and 8th in the last 9 games. Yankees got a pair of home runs, 5 RBI from Ben Rice in a 12-4 rout of the Rays as the team split a 4-game series. Tampa Bay's up 4 on New York in the AL East. Jim Jarvis 3-for-5 with a 2-run homer, his first career home run. Braves doubled up the Pirates 10-5. Gavin Williams, 7 strong innings. He picked up his AL lead tying 10th win of the season. Guardians 5, Twins 2. Jeremiah Jackson, 2-run double in the bottom of the 8th. Just the 3rd hit of the game for the Orioles, but it was the difference in their 3-2 victory over the Cubs. Mets scored 5 in the 5th. They topped the Royals 7-3. Red Sox edged the White Sox 2-1. Chicago, which had just 2 runs, 15 hits in the 3-game set versus Boston, expected to welcome back slugger Munetaka Murakami tomorrow versus the A's. He's been out since late May with a strained hamstring. Marlins leading the Mariners 8-4 in the top of the 9th. Otto Lopez has 2 hits. Brewers up 6-1 on the Cardinals, bottom 6. Jake Bowers 2-for-2 with a 3-run homer. Rangers leading the Angels 5-1, top of the 5th. LA's Mike Trout 0-for-2.
6: Hey, it's Evan Cohen. Coming up Friday, we've talked about whether or not Patrick Mahomes is underrated, but I'll tell you the other quarterbacks who could be great this year that we are not talking enough about. 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

0: Great to have you in. It is Pacheco and Hart here on ESPN Honolulu. Rich Hill in an hour, University of Hawaii baseball coach. He will be with us. Real quick, just to kind of wrap up for now, what we were talking about with McGregor and Holloway, that will be on Saturday. And couple of things that are here from the 953. Max is going up 2 weight divisions. I don't know if you can carry that extra weight for five rounds, but with his heart, he probably can overcome anything.
1: He's not going up 2 weight classes. He's going up one. He hasn't fought in featherweight in a while. And he's going up one. And, I mean, Max walks around at like 188. Hmm. You know, this is going to make him stronger, if anything. It's not like he has to put on weight to fight at welterweight.
0: Right.
1: In other words.
0: One more from the 780. In collision combat sports, better retire too early than too late, CTE.
1: Oh, I agree. I agree.
0: Well, that's a timely thing to bring up, only because there was a study released yesterday by Mass General Brigham, Boston University, and the Concussion and CTE Foundation, studying over 19,000 athletes who played in the NFL between 1960 and 2019. They found that NFL players are four times more likely to die of neurodegenerative diseases such as dementia and Parkinson's. This also comes on the heels of the just, we learned about Marshawn Nyland, which was really hard to hear back in November. He died by suicide, and he was diagnosed just the other day with stage one CTE. So,
1: We should get Dr. Nate Murata from H-Camp on again to talk about that. That's right down his alley.
0: I agree. By the way,
1: and we can preview Ohio State football.
0: Maybe we just stick to the first topic. by the way, the texter from that mentioned the wait for five rounds says he's gonna he or she's gonna be in Vegas for the card.
1: Right on. Good.
0: Kai Kamaka's on the card as well. If you missed him on Let's Talk Sports this morning, you can check that out on demand at ESPNHonolulu.com.
1: He is on a he's in one of the prelims, mm-hmm. but he's going against a guy that's 13-0. Yikes. Go get him. Go lick him. Lick him. Punch him in the face.
0: How do I follow that? People still talking about U.S. soccer. Because everybody's still trying to come to grips with what happened on Monday.
1: Okay, are people still talking about U.S. soccer, or is the media still writing about U.S. soccer? Is the media trying to hang on as long as they can? Really?
0: Well, I don't know that there's a reason why the media would want it. Who is the media that would want to hang on to this?
1: Oh, I don't know. Yahoo, ESPN, you name it.
0: I don't think they need to hang on to it.
1: Well, I mean, look, 50,000 people viewed it, right? So there's a reason to keep writing about it until it dies down. I get it.
0: No,
1: is it water cooler talk today?
0: I think it is for some.
1: What are they talking about?
0: Hey, did you see it? Boy, was that disappointing. They may have talked about the France match earlier today.
1: You think everyone's all, hey, Mbappe scored again.
0: If you're watching it, you might. Anyway, I mean, there's enough people watching the sport right now in this country that it's possible. But you're making a little bit of my point to a separate degree. It seems like the people that still want you to talk about it is actually U.S. soccer. I don't think ESPN.com cares to throw away space on its website for it. But when U.S. soccer comes out today and says, oh, actually, Christian Pulisic got hurt really bad, and that's why he had to come out of the match 3 days after the match happened. I think it's U.S. soccer saying, we want you to keep talking about this because we want you to put respect on Pulisic's name. So keep talking. Keep going. Apologize for disparaging our best player because, only now we're going to tell you he was hurt. He had a micro fracture in his leg.
1: Yeah, okay. I mean, and by the way, it's not taking up you have a separate tab for World Cup, so it's not taking up extra space on the website.
0: You know what I mean.
1: Check this out. Okay, so Carly Lloyd, and this is another one. This is Carly Lloyd. Remember, she's a Olympic and World Cup champion for the U.S.
0: Mm-hmm.
1: She's an analyst, and she was saying on television, she said about Pulisic, you wanted some of the big time players to step up in big moments. And I've got to be honest, I was a bit disappointed in Christian Pulisic. I think whether he wants to be the star of this team or not, we didn't see enough from him in this particular game and really the whole World Cup. So she got a lot of flack for that. And just as Stephen A. double downed on his comments, she double downed on hers. Somebody, she actually wrote, because he didn't play in the CONCACAF Gold Cup
2: Correct.
1: Last year,
2: because
1: he wanted to stay healthy for the, you know, be rested and healthy for the World Cup. She's like, you rest when your playing career is over, period. She's like all over him. And then somebody said, you owe an apology when that word came out that he got the microfracture, mm-hmm. right? She goes, I don't owe anyone an apology. My comment wasn't about his post-game interview. He skipped Gold Cup summer because he wanted to rest and be ready for the World Cup. He ended up resting the whole year. That's the facts. Nothing personal against him. I love it.
2: Yeah. Tell me where she's wrong.
1: I don't know. I'm not saying
2: no,
1: she's
2: I'm not
1: wrong.
2: Saying, I'm not saying it saying, to you. I'm just saying in general. Tell me where she's wrong, because I don't see one wrong thing about anything she said.
1: Last time I checked, Carly Lloyd has a lot more soccer success than Christian Pulisic ever has.
2: Yes.
1: So she can come out. You don't demand an apology from her.
2: Well, there are people that just feel like everybody in the media is out to get someone, which is unfortunate. It's people like Stephen A. that have lumped all of us in media into that one big barrel that we can't separate ourselves out of. She's right, though. I mean,
1: no, and she didn't come on attacking him.
2: No,
1: she
2: not
1: just
2: at all.
1: Said what everyone else said. Boy, this guy is out of it.
2: No, I mean, it's not an attack. It's analysis that some people think if you're negative, you're attacking.
1: Yeah,
2: there's no like middle ground. Pulisic's 27, and I agree with her that the Gold Cup is pretty important too. It's not the World Cup, but it's not the Olympics. But that's a significant time too. What are you doing at the age of 26? Being like, oh, I'm gonna rest to be ready. Well, what are you doing that's getting you ready? Unless you're playing overseas, that's not getting ready. That's to me an excuse.
1: Yeah, me too.
2: And I think Team USA today.

0: twisted his ankle and his knee in one play. That's
1: well, yeah,
0: all he said.
1: Well, because he doesn't know, right?
0: That's right.
1: Probably what he thought.
0: You know, this was calculated by U.S. soccer, and this is where U.S. soccer never helps itself. They always try to make matters worse. This didn't need to come out today. They didn't need to put out a statement to say he has a microfracture and bone bruise of his tibia and fibula in his right leg, because the way it looks, optics are everything, you know that. The way it looks is you guys are speaking wrongly of his name, saying that he didn't show up and et cetera because he was hurt. So why did you wait 3 days to tell us that this was the problem?
1: Did they find out today, or did they find out right after the match? That's the question. They just found out.
0: He had an X-ray and an MRI on Tuesday. So it's 2 days later.
1: Yeah. Right.
0: And by the way, it was The Athletic that reported that part out.
1: And it's not like you and me. Wait a few days for your results. The doctor will get back to you, right?
0: Right. That's a misstep. I mean, it should have been, if you know something, you know it very quickly and you put it out there. If you don't, then don't put it out. Let him do the talking at that point.
1: But if they were smart, while everybody was still disappointed and more Americans were still paying attention and grieving the loss, you come out the next day and say the guy broke his leg.
0: Yeah.
1: That it makes more sense to do it Tuesday than it is to do it on a Thursday.
0: And I will also say that what happened the first few minutes of the second half does not erase how bad the first half was. So, yeah. I mean, it's almost like they want you to forget the first 45. No, we remember the first 45. And that was not fun to remember. I feel for Pulisic because, he's kind of been the poster child the last however many years. I feel for him that this is where he sits in his kind of a disappointment in name recognition only, because frankly, how many people are really going to know what's popular or what's successful, what's not successful in American soccer? Most people wouldn't know that. I wouldn't know that. But on an American level, if you're only known for your talent without results, we see this enough in the NFL. We see this enough in the NBA. James Harden comes to mind. Great talent, what results? That's ultimately what you're going to be remembered for. It is Pacheco and Hart here on ESPN Honolulu from the 510. Let's talk about how Argentina games look like WWE matches or Henry Hill college basketball games. What are Henry Hill college basketball games?
1: I don't know.
0: Do they look like WWE matches? Maybe. I don't know what part of the WWE it looks like, although I know if you watched the last one, it was cool in that last 15 minutes or so when they made the comeback.
1: Was it okay? But was it Argentina? What was the team that really tried to muck things up and got really physical? I think they're out of the World Cup now.
0: Against,
1: it wasn't Argentina. It
0: against
1: was somebody
0: the U.S.
1: else.
0: Or in general?
1: No, it was against somebody else. I can't remember. But one of those other countries went out there because they weren't as good. They knew they had to do something. And I don't know if it was against the Germans or what, but they went out there and just got really physical.
0: By the way, France winning today 2-0. So they move on to the semifinals because we are now in the round of eight.
1: The last four, yeah.
0: Are they calling it the last four?
1: Yeah, that's what I saw online.
0: Oh, okay.
1: I call it semifinals.
0: Yeah.
1: I call it the final four, but,
0: Yeah, I just go by what it says on the screen. When it says on the screen quarterfinals or semifinals, I just don't think too hard over it. Like the
1: final
0: NCAA
1: four,
0: who trademarked Sweet 16.
1: Right. And Final Four, I believe.
0: That's right. That's right.
1: And March Madness.
0: And Elite Eight.
1: Yeah. So but saying semifinals is good. Last four sounds better to me.
0: I agree with that. I do. Capo Verde is who you're thinking of. I think is who you're thinking of. Cape Verde? Is that who you're thinking of?
1: No, because they were out pretty early.
0: Well, they didn't.
1: It was somebody in the round of 16.
0: Because Cape Verde had that incredible run.
1: Maybe it was them.
0: In fact, they.

0: They were largely praised by the soccer community because they took Argentina to the brink. Right. That was one where Argentina had to come back 3-2 and they won that. But well, they didn't come back. They were up ahead, and then Cape Verde tied it a couple times. Then Argentina won it on an own goal in the 111th minute. But everybody's like, that's amazing soccer. Cape Verde was the underdog. They were toe-to-toe with the defending champs in Argentina. And everybody's like, thank you, Cabo Verde. It wasn't like, you know, Argentina was great. Argentina, what it was thank you on behalf of soccer in general. This is the round of 32. Thank you, Cabo Verde. That was cool.
1: And it was the beginning of the World Cup when we played them, right?
0: We didn't play Cape Verde.
1: We didn't play Cape Verde. Okay, so is that? But it was the beginning part where, you know, we actually people looked up, like you and I, looked up where they were from and what about the country. I mean, they got the attention of a lot of people.
0: Our number 808-296-1500. That's how you can text in. That's how you can call into the program. It is Pacheco and Hart. 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
0: All right, SportsCenter is coming up in just about 10 minutes. Chris Hart, Josh Pacheco. It is Pacheco and Hart. 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This one, Gary, Let's Talk Sports. 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There is golf. I have on my television screen here, by the way. I was actually surprised. I said during the SportsCenter break, I said Scottie Scheffler's on my TV, and you said...
1: I said he sucks, but he doesn't suck.
0: Sorry to put you out there like that.
1: For Scottie Scheffler's standards, he's still a little bit off. I think he's three shots back. I think I saw a final leaderboard for today, but he's, you know, he won that first tournament of the year, and he hasn't been your usual Scottie that we see this year.
0: Right.
1: I mean, still really good.
0: This is the prelude to the Open Championship coming up next week, and we'll have updates from the Open Championship. So, you know, it's one of those rare overseas events where a lot of those big names do play, as compared to if we see a lot of them in other situations, you might see a couple who are here. It's not here. This is a big right. group of them.
1: Yeah, this is a big one, and it's they do have the ISCO tournament going on, and that's for the, you know, if this were 2028 or whatever, this would be the Challenger Series and the Championship Series that we've talked about. Mm-hmm. But, yeah, they give away a lot of money, too, at the Genesis.
0: I know also the LPGA, Allison Corpuz, who's done well at majors. She's had, a couple of top tens in majors already this year?
1: Well, and she has one. She has one U.S. Open win.
0: Yeah, well, I'm talking about just this year.
1: Oh, sorry.
0: Yeah. Not really in contention at the moment, although very early in round number one.
1: Right. What did I write on how many shots?
0: Nine
1: back?
0: Strokes back.
1: Oh, okay. So still a little bit. Now, Aki Iwai is 8 under and in the lead, and then the rest of the field starts at 5 under.
0: Mm-hmm.
1: So, I mean, you can claw back if you have a couple of good days.
0: The other talk around the tour today, because they're playing the American Century Championship this weekend. It's a glorified celebrity event. In fact, it's not a glorified celebrity event. It is a celebrity event.
1: Oh, that's so fun.
0: Yeah. I saw a story about how there was one golfer who initially declined to be in it because he didn't want to hit someone with a golf ball. Oh, it was Jerome Bettis. It was Jerome Bettis, and I think the first time he was asked, he declined because he didn't he didn't want to hit someone with a golf ball.
1: He didn't want to injure somebody.
0: Yeah, and he's now been there as he now makes his 20th straight appearance in the tournament in Tahoe.
1: Wow.
0: Yeah.
1: You know, he's an excellent bowler.
0: Is he really?
1: I mean, like an expert. You know, I mean, like a bowling 200 kind of guy.
0: Wow.
1: Yeah, he's really good at bowling.
0: The take a guess as to who is the long shot to win that event.
1: The long shot to win the American Century.
0: Yeah.
1: Oh, I guess I would. You know, Travis probably isn't playing. He just got married.
0: I know you know it.
1: Patrick Mahomes, not Charles Barkley.
0: It is Charles Barkley.
1: He's okay. Yeah. I mean, his swing's gotten a little better.
0: He is the odds of him winning. 7,500 to 1.
1: Oh, okay.
0: Which is the longest of anybody in the field. It was the same last year at Caesars. They had him at 7,500 to 1 there. The co-favorites, two players you know really well, Joe Pavelski, retired hockey player. Or no, I don't think he's a retired hockey player, and a retired tennis player, Marty Fish.
1: Yeah, Marty Fish is always up there. Yeah. Does it have Tony Romo anywhere?
0: I know he's playing, but I haven't seen anywhere on the odds.
1: He's won in the past, but Marty Fish is always really solid. There's a bunch of NFL players that are pretty good, but there are a number of hockey players actually that I've seen in the past playing well in this tournament.
0: Steph Curry is right there as far as potential favorite. John Smoltz, who's with Fox.
1: Smoltz has been good.
0: Yeah. Okay.
1: Smoltz was great even when he was playing baseball.
0: Yeah. By the way, there was someone caught him. There was a news channel in Atlanta that was doing a story on things at airports and whatever. And, you know, you'll watch something on the news and you'll see they talk to random people like, hey, we found this guy and we want to get a quote from Danny, who's waiting to take his flight to Cabo. And I'm trying to figure out random things. And this news station in Atlanta happened to have a quick bite of someone talking to a passenger at the airport. They never identified that he was John Smoltz. you're an Atlanta station. Did you not know that that was John Smoltz of all people? Probably flying back from a television gig. Okay. If you had right now, you could name a celebrity you'd want to play 18 holes with right now. Who would that be?
1: A celebrity. Sorry, I got a speaker going off. A celebrity that I would want to play golf with.
0: Yeah.
1: I mean, the first person would, you know what? I would play with a celebrity. Has to be a celebrity that plays golf.
0: Well, they don't have to play golf. They could not play golf, and okay, they'd make you feel better.
1: I would say Jesus, because you could play and spend the day with Jesus. He can make some miraculous things happen for you on the, some amazing putts go in. You know what? He's not a celebrity per se, although he was in Happy Gilmore too. I'd still love to play with John Daly.
0: Yeah, he counts as a celebrity.
1: Yeah, I'd love to play with John Daly.
0: Well, you're probably the biggest John Daly fan I know.
1: Oh, he's just fun. I mean, he's what I used to be.
0: Yeah. I obviously golfed once, and it was not very good, so I retired very young in my golf career. But if I had to do awful on a golf course and have someone watch it and make fun of me for 18 holes, I'd pick you. I mean, I don't want any other celebrity to make fun of me. Chris is a celebrity, so I choose you.
1: But I make fun of you all the time. You gotta pick somebody new.
0: No, I sometimes it's like, you know what? It will make it feel better if I'm like, I can't hit a putt five times on one green.
1: And I told you I five putted last weekend.
0: I know. Yeah.
1: And, you know what? You know who I'd want to play with? Whoever the long drive champion is. Just to witness that in person.
0: Do they still have that that long drive championship, that long drive tour? Do you know?
1: Yeah.
0: Okay.
1: Remember Bryson DeChambeau was in it a few years ago.
0: Right, because I remember it used to be on Golf Channel on, you know, like midweeks, right?
1: I haven't seen it, but I've seen, you know, the people online and, you know, talk about it and stuff.
0: Yeah, I find that to be really amazing. Like how you haven't hurt yourself. Driving the ball that far.
1: It's the incredible club speed that they have.
0: And technology, I'm sure, helps too.
1: Well, yeah, but I mean, you know, I mean, they're blowing it past Bryson DeChambeau, who can drive it 440 yards or whatever he wanted to. You know, it's, I mean, you have to hit it straight. You can, to win that contest, you got to hit it in the fairway. So that's the hard part. I mean, there's a lot of guys that can hit it a mile. But you got to hit it straight.
0: Hawaii baseball coach Rich Hill is going to join us next hour. How does the University of Hawaii have its representation when it comes to some of the important things in the Mountain West? We learned a little bit today about where President Wendy Hensel is going to factor into all that. Remember, in the Big West, David Lastner, I think, was the top president, I think, on the Big West Board of Directors, if I recall correctly, until he retired from that position. And while everybody is jockeying for a position for LeBron, a.k.a. sending voice notes on their phone, there's one trade that we thought happened that it turns out hasn't. And may not actually happen.
1: Yeah, and you can guess which one.
0: Yeah, that's coming up after SportsCenter and our first look at traffic. 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
18: Mbappe and France, they move on. I'm Hugh Myers. France picked up a 2-0 victory over Morocco in the World Cup quarterfinals and will advance to the semifinals to take on the winner of Friday's quarterfinal between Belgium and Spain. Mbappe, who scored in the 60th minute after missing a first-half penalty, left the game in the 77th minute with the ankle injury, but said following the game, "I'm all good. I got a knock on the ankle, but it's all good. There are no concerns over Mbappe's ankle," sources told ESPN. The Claw and the Raptors, they are on hold The Clippers and the Raptors trade centered around Kawhi Leonard will not be completed until the NBA investigation into whether the Clippers circumvented the salary cap is completed. The team announced that on Thursday. The Clippers, in a statement to ESPN, said the trade can only be finalized if the Raptors ownership group assumes the risk of penalties related to Kawhi's contract that could theoretically result from the ongoing investigation. Summer League action in Las Vegas is got underway today. The Warriors, they improved to 1-0 as they defeated the Mavs 101-90. Rookie Yaxel Lindenborg for the Warriors top draft pick led the way with 21 points, 10 rebounds, and 6 assists, while his Michigan teammate Morez Johnson had 27 points for Dallas. Wizards and the Jazz, they are currently almost at the half with Washington up 52-35. A.J. DeBonta versus Darren Peterson, number one versus number two. A.J.'s winning the best of that battle right now, 17 points and 4 boards right before the half. For more scores and analysis, check out ESPN.com and the all-new ESPN app.
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19: Got an accident in the Halaba interchange. It's on the ramp from the H3 to the H1 westbound. It's got the H3 backed up about 2 miles in the valley. The H1 is backed up as usual to the Hickam curve and the Moanalua past Kaiser. After Halaba, the H1 stays slow to the split. For inbound drivers, there's a jam and backups at the Middle Street merge. The drive east is fine to Hawaii Kai, and it's looking clear going over to the windward side.
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0: All right, Chris Hart, Josh Pacheco. It is ESPN Honolulu. Thanks for making us a part of your day. Coming up a little bit later on, I have a, I don't know if this is a news of the offbeat, but I have a bone to pick with Jeopardy. I don't think that's considered offbeat. It's just a vent. That coming up a little bit later on in this hour. What? You have a thought?
1: No, I'm just, I
0: heard the breath mark and I thought, okay, oh, Chris might say something.
1: I was on the platform X looking for some breaking news, and you'd mentioned that, and I wanted to hear what you had to say. I didn't want to wait till later.
0: So you don't want me to wait now?
1: Yeah, I want you to tell everybody what your problem is with Jeopardy.
0: As you've probably heard, there is going to be a sports Jeopardy, right?
1: Yes.
0: With Joe Buck hosting. It's going to be on Hulu and Disney Plus. It's not going to be on TV.
1: When does it start?
0: I think it's at the end of the month.
1: Oh, awesome. Because ESPN had that one trivia show, right? And there was a guy from Hawaii that won one year.
0: Yeah. Was that Stump the Schwab?
1: Yeah, Stump the Schwab. This sounds way better.
0: Yeah, so this is so ESPN Jeopardy is what it's called. It's going to be Friday, July 31st is when it begins. My issue is, can you have a sports Jeopardy when those who are playing the game are sports people?
1: Wait.
0: So it's not like regular contestants, like Jeopardy, regular contestants.
1: Right.
0: Pop culture Jeopardy, when they play in groups of threes. Those are regular contestants.
1: Oh, so this is like celebrity sports Jeopardy.
0: So you have like SportsCenter anchors. You have Manti Te'o is one of the players. They're playing for charity. So there's one aspect to it. There's $500,000 for charity. But I'm thinking, all right, Joe Buck's hosting, and there's just going to be a bunch of average Joes to see who is the smartest sports person out there. And then it's like, oh, all these people host SportsCenter.
1: Oh, I have a bone to pick with them too. That's, you know, I mean, first of all, I mean, I know you can't do it this year, but first of all, Aaron Rodgers should be the host.
0: No.
1: He wanted to be a host of Jeopardy. He could be the sports host of Jeopardy.
0: Would you rather have him over Joe Buck?
1: Yeah.
0: Okay. All right. Okay.
1: I don't know. Just to see him do it.
0: Sure.
1: But anyway, they should do what they do with regular Jeopardy, where you have, okay, here's our Jeopardy show, and Joe Schmo, people try out and audition for the show, and you're on. And then once in a while, you have a celebrity sports Jeopardy show, and you do it for charity.
0: Right.
1: I mean, the main driver of this is the regular Joe. Ah, that's horrible.
0: Yeah.
1: I mean, I'll still watch.
0: Yeah, me too.
1: Oh, I'll give it a shot.
0: Right. But when your most famous people are, because it's not like you don't have former players. Oh, no, you have former players. Like Dominique Foxworth is probably your most notable person. Manti Te'o is your most notable person. But then you've also got the star-studded list of Jeremy Schapp, Jay Harris.
1: Who's Jay Harris?
0: Sports Center anchor.
1: Oh, I mean, I'll know his face.
0: Yeah, these aren't like necessarily celebrities. They're sports anchors on Sports Center that would probably have reported or told you all the things that might be in every clue that is given to you on Sports Jeopardy or ESPN Jeopardy.
1: You know what? They should throw in old Sports Center guys like Chris Berman.
0: Yeah.
1: Right? I mean, if you're going to do that, get creative. Have Chris Berman and, what's her name? She just did the WNBA game.
0: Robin Roberts.
1: Robin Roberts, and have those guys. Rich Eisen.
0: Yeah. Okay, here's a random question for you. How do you think you would do if you were a contestant on Sports Jeopardy? How do you think you would do?
1: See, it would depend on the topic. If it was football, I think we're all pretty confident. Pretty good. If it was professional wrestling at the Blaisdell, questions about Chief Billy White Wolf and superstar Steve Strong, I would nail those.
0: Okay.
1: Baseball, I would not be that good. Soccer, of course not. Golf, I would be good. I know a little bit of the history of that.
0: Yeah.
1: Basketball, me, nah, I probably wouldn't be that great at basketball.
0: If there were a category on Olympics.
1: What?
0: If there were a category on Olympic moments.
1: I could get Olympic moments for 200. When it goes to Olympic moments for 1,000, probably not. Give me a question about Mark Spitz or something, you know, I'll get that.
0: By the way, it's a nuisance to me. In the past, in Jeopardy, everybody would start like, okay, 200, then you go down to 400. You know, they would start asking for the clues in order of price value. Now everybody starts with genealogy for 1,000. And then it's like the last ones that are picked are the 200, 400 ones.
1: But I guess that's the way to win, right?
0: I guess your
1: strategy is you got to claim the 1,000 before somebody else does.
0: I guess.
1: Or make the questions harder.
0: Or you think that it's much easier to get the daily doubles faster because they probably will be on the harder questions than the those. I don't know.
1: I don't study it that much, but yeah.
0: From the 70s.
1: Okay, so would you do well if you played Jeopardy? I'll call it Celebrity Jeopardy.
0: Well, Sports Jeopardy, I think I would do okay. I think my problem would be the quick trigger on the buzzer. You know, that would be what would burn me. If I think about it too much, where I have like a slight doubt in my head that I wait to click the device to buzz in.
1: Yeah.
0: Then it won't matter how much you know. If you're slow, you'll still get nothing.
1: You know what? I always see people like clicking the buzzer, right? They're in click, click, click, and nothing. And then someone clicks behind them and they get it.
0: Right. It's all about how quickly you did it rather than how many times you did it.
1: Right. But I've seen somebody do it faster. They probably just hit it wrong or something.
0: The one I actually would love to see you do. You know that I'm a fan of Pop Culture Jeopardy. They're going into a season 2 on Netflix. You know pop culture. I mean,
1: well,
0: outside of sports.
1: There was a time in my life from about 1990 to 2010 where I didn't pay attention to anything, music-wise or anything.
0: Okay.
1: I don't know why, but anyway.
0: This text from the 781, probably an unpopular opinion. Can't stand Joe Buck. Never liked him as a play-by-play, and I can't imagine he would be a good game show host. He is very monotone, and his way of being enthusiastic is talking louder.
1: He is very, very millions of people share that opinion. Joe Buck is not liked by a lot of people. They say he has an ego and stuff. I don't pay that close attention to the announcers unless they're really bad. But, I think there's a lot of people that I've read over the years that don't like Joe Buck.
0: Yeah, it happened a lot more because he was doing a lot. Now that he's doing less, the vitriol toward Joe Buck is lessened because he only does football now. He might do one baseball game a year. He has no desire to call the World Series anymore.
1: Because he was always there, so everyone thought, I'm sick of this guy.
0: I mean, you heard his voice almost every week from April through February if they had the Super Bowl.
1: What about Bob Costas? Does he still do stuff?
0: He does studio stuff for NBC.
1: Oh, okay. He doesn't do any baseball stuff anymore?
0: Yeah, just baseball studio. I mean, he's down there when they have their Sunday night game of the week.
1: Oh, wow. Because there was a time where he seemed to be everywhere.
0: Yeah. But he's been doing more of the CNN cycles now, where if there's like a sports thing that's going on and it's of pretty big significance, hey, let's call Bob Costas and let's get him on CNN.
1: Oh, okay.
0: His play-by-play work has kind of gone downhill.
1: Oh,
0: and he's really good. It's just the younger guys are coming up and they're doing really well. Another texter.
1: And they're probably cheaper.
0: Actually, I think it might be the opposite nowadays.
1: Oh, really?
0: The going rate is now. Right. Another texter doesn't like Joe Buck either. Says you can tell who he's a fan of when he announces. That is such a myth. It really is. Trust me, that is such a myth.
1: I agree with the texter.
0: And how can you tell, Chris?
1: Because he gets really excited, like if the Yankees do good.
0: You know what usually happens? If the Yankees are doing well, that means something good happened. which means you kind of do raise your volume a little bit when something good does happen.
1: Yeah,
0: if you're not playing well, the announcer's not going to make it sound like you're playing well.
1: He'll be like, Aaron Judge, home run, oh my gosh. And then in the other time, he'll, oh, Red Sox home run.
0: Oh.
1: I'm just kidding.
0: No.
1: I've heard that, but I've heard all of these criticisms about Joe Buck before.
0: Yeah, I've heard it too. And if you watch enough, it's like, yeah, I don't see it. There's a certain part of telling the story of a game that the game will dictate how you deliver, how you enunciate, where your volume level is, where your energy is. The game will do that for you. You just have to know it and follow it. The thing that didn't help him earlier in his career was that he was also the Cardinals play-by-play guy for baseball for St. Louis. He was following his dad. So
1: he would know a lot more about the Cardinals. And be way more informed on the broadcast on that. That makes sense.
0: And people would use that as, you know, a pretty solid excuse. Mike Breen, who is the voice of the NBA on ABC, there are a lot of people kind of critical of him because Mike Breen is the voice of the New York Knicks on television and he's calling the finals and, you know, they're kind of people questioning his ability to be unbiased, which he did a very good job. Joe Davis, who does the World Series for Fox, is the lead play-by-play guy for the Dodgers. Huh. The Dodgers happen to be, you know, unfortunately, really, really good.
1: Well, it's like John Miller, right? Did you say John Miller already?
0: Not yet, but someone did text in John Miller's name, yeah.
1: Right, but John Miller is the Giants guy, right?
0: Mm-hmm.
1: And then he's also a Major League Baseball guy.
0: Not anymore.
1: Not anymore?
0: Yeah,
1: oh.
0: It's not for a while, but he was the long-running play-by-play guy for Sunday Night Baseball. And
1: Yeah.
0: When the television season ended, you'd hear his voice on our air because he would be the radio voice of the postseason in the World Series. He and Joe Morgan were.
1: Wow.
0: So, yeah, I mean, he had a fantastic national career. Now he's just simply a local announcer.
1: Yeah, okay. So would you agree with the texter who writes Miller and Morgan, best baseball announcers ever, hands down?
0: Morgan, no. John Miller, yes. I just had this conversation with someone yesterday about Joe Morgan and the way he came off to people. I guess where, you know, he was, I got to find the text I had from someone where basically he'd talk to you almost like talking down to you about how much he knows baseball and maybe you don't.
1: Because I don't know anything, I hear it and I go, yeah, okay, that guy's good.
0: There was
1: he's teaching me about baseball.
0: Yeah, there was, here's what it says. Someone said, he would talk in a way that made you feel like you were stupid when it came to baseball. This, and he was one of the reasons why there was a blog way back when, it was called Fire Joe Morgan. That was where it all started. There's a bigger story on that we can tell for another day. But, yeah, that was my bone to pick. I was going to save it for later. But the fact that we were able to extend it that far on ESPN Jeopardy is a pretty surprising thing.
1: Yeah. By the way, somebody says, 1 year I want to hear Gus Johnson call a baseball walk-off. All right. I think that would be good.
0: That would break my TV's internal speaker system.
1: Yeah. You know who I would like to – you know who I think is a great host? And I think I'm the only one – of a game show is still Martin Short. I think Martin Short should do ESPN Jeopardy.
0: You know, if you want to give him like Broadway Jeopardy, Broadway Jeopardy.
1: He is so funny because he forgets where to stand. And it's like he'll go up and ask somebody for the answer, what they wrote down on Match Game. And then they have to remind him, no, you didn't ask the contestant their answer yet. Ask them first. I've seen him do that twice. And I don't even watch it that often.
0: Right.
1: It makes it funny.
0: I wonder if they'll ever bring him back.
1: For what?
0: For another season of that game show.
1: Of Match Game?
0: Yeah.
1: Oh, I didn't know that there was he wouldn't do it.
0: Well, I don't know if they're doing it in general.
1: Oh, really?
0: Because they're bringing back all these game shows. Press Your Luck is coming back for another year. Celebrity Family Feud is coming back.
1: No Whammy?
0: Yes.
1: No Whammy? Okay.
0: Yeah, that's one of my all-time favorites. They're bringing back a whole bunch of these. We haven't heard anything about the Match Game yet.
1: Yeah, get rid of the Hollywood Squares or get a new host. and get better celebrities. You know what? While we're at it, okay. And I know they pay for their time. What is the one after Comics Unleashed? Funny you should ask.
0: Ugh.
1: Oh my goodness!
0: Are they still showing episodes with Louis Anderson on them?
1: I don't know. I basically don't stay up that late, but I did catch it recently.
0: Oh, poor guy.
1: You know what? My wife shares your opinion on. We got a traffic report coming up.
0: Yeah,
1: my wife shares your opinion on Comics Unleashed. I've found myself actually lying in bed, having a little giggle a couple of times at some of them.
0: What?
1: Once in a while, there's somebody. Paul Rodriguez was on the other day. He was big like in the 90s or something. But, you know, there was actually a couple of people. Tiffany Haddish was on that show as a rerun, I guess. But I don't know. There were a couple of people that were, you know, they were pretty funny. But I feel sad because it's like they gauge how you're doing. They'll have somebody in the beginning and the guy's not that funny. They'll never come back to him again.
0: Yeah.
1: The rest of the show, they'll just concentrate on two guys. I feel bad for those comics.
0: Yeah. The ratings are horrible, by the way, for that show. they just came out
1: well,
0: with it.
1: When you have to pay to be on the air, usually that's the case.
0: Yeah. Well, we'll take the money over the Nielsens. we'll get traffic in here in 15 seconds. Pacheco and Hart, ESPN Honolulu.
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4: The troops are okay going east and Woodward. Big problem is going west because of an accident on the ramp from the H3 to the H1 westbound. Coming over from Kaneohe on the H3, expect slow traffic in the valley. If you're headed back to town from the North Shore, expect some extra slow traffic going to and through Wahiawa. There's bumper-to-bumper traffic this afternoon on Kamehameha Highway from Green World down into Wahiawa and on Kamananui and on a portion of Willikina.
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0: Hey, we're watching UFC 329, the press conference, I think, is just getting underway there in Las Vegas. I see Conor McGregor going out there to the press conference area with two belts around him. So anything notable that comes out of that UFC 329 press conference, we'll let you know about it here on Pacheco and Hart on ESPN Honolulu. Rich Hill, University of Hawaii baseball coach, is going to join us in about 9 minutes. Kind of an interesting time with the draft coming up, transfer portal still a topic of conversation, and lots of coaching adjustments made with pitching. So we'll talk about that in a little while. I didn't realize, Chris.
1: Yes.
0: Kawhi Leonard can't be a Toronto Raptor yet. And I didn't realize that because I don't think anybody really knew that there was still an investigation going on by the NBA.
1: I had thought that you brought that up when it first happened, if he cleared the investigation.
0: I don't remember that.
1: Yeah, you're smarter than you think.
0: Boy, that's the nicest thing anybody said to me all week. For those that don't know, there's been this investigation that the league has had into the Los Angeles Clippers. Did they circumvent the salary cap by putting, you know, having some kind of fake tree business that helped to pay Kawhi Leonard?
1: Well, it was some big tree business that Kawhi Leonard endorsed.
0: Yeah.
1: But what's the owner of the Clippers?
0: Steve Ballmer.
1: Steve Ballmer, I guess, it was worth like $300 million, this company. Steve Ballmer invested $60 million in it, but then they found out Kawhi Leonard never did anything for the company, right? And so they've been investigating this for how long now? It's been forever.
0: Right. And it seems like there's no end in sight to when this investigation is going to end, because that probe is still going, the league admitting that today, because the trade of Kawhi Leonard to the Raptors can only be completed if, and I quote, the Raptors ownership group assumes the risk of penalties related to Kawhi's contract that could theoretically result from the ongoing investigation, close quote.
1: Right. So in other words, if he gets suspended for the rest of the season, you're out of luck. So, I mean, they could do the trade. It's just, why would you?
0: Yeah.
1: You know, but there's got to be whether it's for the fans or the Raptors especially, maybe even the Clippers. For everybody involved, you know, what, 3 years? Is this going to, you know, is this going to go down like this for the next 3 years or something? I mean, you should have a deadline on when these investigations get wrapped up so everybody else involved who's not guilty of anything can move on.
0: The most interesting quote out of all this comes from the Raptors, to be honest.
1: Yeah?
0: Because I read you the quote from the Clippers, because they said this can only be finalized if the Raptors ownership group assumes the risk of penalties that could theoretically result. The Raptors said, I guess this isn't in a quote, this was paraphrased, they would rather wait for the league's findings rather than assume that risk. And that to me is pretty significant. That tells you Kawhi Leonard's not worth the trouble that this is going to cause.
1: Well, and you're going to lose. Wait, the Raptors would rather. Yeah, okay, that makes sense.
0: Kawhi is going to be 35. He's not the Kawhi Leonard that drained that corner three miraculously several years ago on one of the best Toronto teams ever.
1: Although he did score more points last year than previous average per game. And he's still pretty good on defense.
0: Yes. The NBA, by the way, does not have a timeline for conclusion, but they hope to, according to a spokesperson, finalize its work in the coming weeks. So maybe by the time Summer League is done, this will all get done.
1: Okay.
0: But you know what? If Kawhi were 5 years younger, I think the Raptors would probably say, you know what, we'll take the risk. It's Kawhi in his prime. We'd love to have him. We think we're going to be competitive. Yeah, whatever. We'll take this on and let the findings be what they are. 35 years old? No, you know what? If this doesn't look very good, I think we're just going to back out of this trade.
1: Look at it this way. If it was 30-year-old Kawhi, that's the guy that left the Raptors.
0: That's a good point, yes.
1: It's like 35-year-old Kawhi is happy to be back.
0: This is such a big difference maker, though, because I think a lot of people would say Toronto got better and maybe they're kind of pushing themselves back in the right direction. You look at the Clippers, and I personally have been thinking the Clippers, with this trade included, I think would have done a really nice job in trying to kind of balance itself out from where they've been very much top heavy and disappointing.
1: Right.
0: Balance out a roster that can be competitive yet not disappointing. And I thought they've been kind of putting themselves in a good place. Right. This doesn't happen. I mean, you're throwing that all away.
1: Right. It's, you know, the Clippers aren't right now trying to build a team overnight. That's mm-hmm. what I like about it.
0: Yeah.
1: But before we take a break, tell everyone who's didn't listen last hour about Big Fish today.
0: Isaac Johnson, former Rainbow Warrior, playing for Philadelphia in the NBA Summer League in Las Vegas. 20 points in just under 20 minutes for Big Fish as they beat the Detroit Pistons in that NBA Summer League game.
1: That's awesome.
0: All right, Coach Rich Hill, Hawaii baseball coming up in just a couple of minutes. Where do things sit right now when it comes to coaching? Are we set? Are they still looking for a few guys? And the long-awaited diatribe on why you shouldn't enter the MLB draft too early. That's next on ESPN Honolulu.
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3: Windward traffic's good, and it's also a good ride going east to Hawaii Kai. The freeway traffic going west to Halawa on both the H1 and the Moanalua is typical, but there's extra slow traffic on the H3 because of an accident in the Halawa interchange. It's got the H3 back up about 2 miles in the valley. The H1 traffic lets up at the split as usual, and from there you're good out to Kapolei. Farrington and Fort Weaver both look typical with the usual slow spots.
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0: This is SportsCenter.
1: Mbappe and France, they move on. I'm Q Myers. France picked up a 2-0 victory over Morocco in the World Cup quarterfinal and will advance to the semifinals to take on the winner of Friday's quarterfinal between Belgium and Spain. Mbappe scored in the 60th minute after missing a first-half penalty, left the game in the 77th minute with an ankle injury that he said following the game, "I'm all good. I got a knock on the ankle, but it's all good. There are no concerns over Mbappe's ankle," sources told ESPN. The Claw and the Raptors, they are on hold right now. The Clippers and the Raptors trade that was centered around Kawhi Leonard will not be completed until the NBA investigation into whether the Clippers circumvented the salary cap is completed. The team announced that on Thursday. The Clippers, in a statement to ESPN, said the trade could only be finalized if the Raptors ownership group assumes the risk of penalties related to Kawhi's contract that could theoretically result from the ongoing investigation. Summer League here in Las Vegas got underway earlier today. The Warriors, they got the victory over the Mavs, 101-90. Rookie Yaxel Lindenberg, Warriors' top draft pick, led the way with 21 points and 10 rebounds and 6 assists, while his Michigan teammate, Morez Johnson, had 27 points for Dallas. And the Wizards and the Jazz are in the third quarter right now, late in the third quarter, with the Wizards up 64-57. That's the battle of number one and number two. A.J. DeBonsa versus Darren Peterson. DeBonsa right now has 21 points, while Darren Peterson has 17. For more scores and analysis, check out ESPN.com and the all-new ESPN app.
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0: Chris Hart, Josh Pacheco, you are listening to Pacheco and Hart here on ESPN Honolulu. Some of the things that we are paying attention to on this program. I don't think Q Myers mentioned this on SportsCenter earlier, but the Giants are winning 1-0 on the Colorado Rockies mid-third.
1: What?
0: Yeah, the Giants, let me say that louder for those in the back. The Giants are winning.
1: Let's go, Giants.
0: You know what? We have the same amount of hits as we did yesterday. One.
1: Yeah. Hopefully they won't be outscored in the next two games 19-3 runs the last couple.
0: Yeah. Or it's one of those things where we've just unloaded all of our offense in the first couple innings and
1: All right, middle of the third, and the Giants have one hit.
0: Yeah.
1: And one run. The Rockies got them right where they want
0: them. We're following that. There's a bunch of other games. Yankees win. Although there are some concerns. There's a fear. Brian Cashman, the GM.
1: Yeah.
0: What? Saying that it's very possible that Aaron Judge might not be back anytime soon.
1: Oh, I saw that. Because I've been teasing the Giants, it's like bad juju. So every time I tease you about the Giants, the Mariners lose.
0: See, that's karma for you.
1: Yeah.
0: Absolute karma. We'll follow all those things and keep you up to date on what's going on.
1: Are we waiting for Coach Hill?
0: Yeah, we are waiting for Coach Hill. Go ahead.
1: In the meantime, I don't know if you saw this, Wilson Contreras, right?
0: Mm-hmm.
1: He got, I forgot who the guy who was pitching to him, but the guy struck him out, right? And the pitcher said, "Go sit down, boy."
0: Yeah.
1: And so he charged the mound. I don't think he got there. I think they held him back.
0: Right.
1: But he got suspended like 7 games. And today, Major League Baseball knocked it down to just 5 games. But that's almost like it is, I think, kind of a racial thing to say to somebody, call somebody boy.
0: Yeah.
1: And so maybe that's why Major League Baseball made it only 5 games. The other guy got like 7 games, but I don't know. I don't think it's not like he hit the guy or anything. He didn't punch him or anything. They kind of held him back and he threw his helmet towards his way. But he got suspended 5 games. That seems like it doesn't seem like the penalty fits the crime.
0: What do you think the penalty should be?
1: Nothing.
0: Really?
1: I don't know. I mean, the other guy, you know, I don't know. I mean, it's uncalled for to, number one, after you strike somebody out, go sit down, boy. I mean, I think it's more on the pitcher than the hitter.
0: Here's the way I'd look at it. I think that there should automatically be a suspension if anything you do triggers benches to empty. Even if it's benches are emptying and there's no punches thrown, but we're wasting time because someone got their feelings hurt and everybody leaves the bullpens and whatever. Like, to me, you cause something like that, you should be suspended at minimum a game. Minimum.
1: Okay. I just think that by using those words, that maybe you get a little pass.
0: No. Right. No. Maybe your punishment is lessened, but I mean, he still had a large part. I mean, he still reacted.
1: Right.
0: And knowing Major League Baseball or any sport, like, for example, if a fan said something dumb to you, and we've seen this in the NFL, seen this when,
1: who was it? Somebody just slapped a fan in the face.
0: Oh, there's been a couple. But you still, even if the fan was wrong, the fact that you reacted and you still did something would get you punished. Yeah. Unless it is incredibly, incredibly severe on the other side. Because you have to hold yourself to a higher standard in that sense.
1: And if it's actually picked up what the fan said about your mom, about something, you know what I mean? Something like that. Then, I don't know that you put that on the player. I mean, you're not thinking at that point. It's too hard to restrain yourself.
0: Yeah, it's not a one size fits all.
1: Yeah, you're right.
0: It is Pacheco and Hart here on ESPN Honolulu. We're efforting Rich Hill. In fact, the Hawaii baseball coach, Rich Hill, joining us now here on ESPN Honolulu. Coach, thanks for giving us a little bit of your time. You have been on a spending spree recently, bringing in coaches to work under you here in the last couple of weeks. Describe how these last few weeks have been in trying to make adjustments and fill some of these voids here.
2: Well, it's good to hear your guys' voice. Spending spree, yes. Not only on coaches. It is the transfer portal season closing, but, I mean, not really, right? Then we have the MLB draft this weekend, Saturday and Sunday, so we got to navigate that, you know, with our, you know, mainly Hakili and Elijah and Isaiah Magdaleno, you know, and then our recruits as well. So, yeah, spending spree is definitely apropos. But I like the word efforting. Efforting, Rich Hill. Well, I've never heard that, Josh. Good job, man.
1: That's actually a Dan Patrick word from way back in the day.
2: Efforting.
1: I think it's actually in the dictionary nowadays.
2: Like I was at the old spaghetti factory again, bro. Holy mackerel.
0: Chris, you know what to do.
1: I know. People are requesting.
0: Yeah. We'll work that out. We got some things to navigate and effort through, Coach. Let's talk about some of your the recent coaching hires. Dallas Correa is back. Jordan Tuhig now will take over hitting. Connor Harrison, you've talked about him now as the pitching coach. Talk about these last few weeks and these hires that and adjustments you've made with your coaching staff to really kind of get things to where you want them to be.
2: Well, I think he starts with Dallas Correa. You know, having a chance to bring back, in my opinion, a superstar human being, you know, as well as a superstar coach. You know, spent 3 years with the Brewers, you know, under Pat Murphy and that group. Pat is a friend of mine. We go way back, you know, the Arizona State, Notre Dame days. So he's in those meetings with Brandon Woodruff, you know, and Jacob Mizorowski and Chris Hook. They're, you know, amazing pitching coach. So, I mean, he's in there with the, you know, IDPs, the individual development plans. It's a very new school approach, you know, and combining, you know, all of the data that we have now, you know, and really creating systems for our pitchers to really thrive. And then Connor Harrison, you know, alongside of him, these guys, it's a pro model, you know, and everybody's going to a lot of teams in the SEC, Auburn being, you know, kind of the beacon for this. But it's a pitching staff, you know, coaching staff in the truest sense. Connor's kind of boots on the ground. He's brilliant, one of the best young

0: is Dallas Correa. Then the pitching coach answers to the director of pitching, and then whoever you have kind of underneath that. Is that the way it works?
1: Yep. Yeah. Pitching coordinator is really what we call it, you know, under our model. But they work together. You know, I mean, it's a daily thing. You know, Dallas will be in the bullpens. Dallas will be right next to me in the dugout. We'll have a pitch calling plan. But just brilliant stuff with pitch sequencing and really identifying our pitcher's strengths. Identifying the batter's weakness as well, and coming up with a real good plan. So I'm super stoked.
0: Now, the other movement coaching-wise, Jordan Tuhig takes over hitting, but along with that, as I know Steven Tsai wrote the other day, he will also take over the coaching duties at third, which means you will be in the dugout. And I know you said in that story that you kind of like being in the dugout, but I'm sure that that's also kind of a culture shock thing, too, given how long you've been standing in that third base coach's box.
1: Not really, you know. This is the first year, Josh, where I kind of felt it a little bit, you know, where there's pinch runners, pinch hitters, and mainly, you know, I'm so involved with the pitching staff and the changes and everything, and getting guys up and down and everything else. I felt just that it was a little bit rushed. At San Diego, I went in the dugout, you know, with Jay Johnson, continued with Brad Marcelino, who was the head coach of the Philippines, or I can't remember which team it was in the WBC, but, and then Brock Ungerer. So I like being in the dugout. You know, I thought it was important to, you know, for the initial years here at Hawaii to get out there, you know, see the energy, and really provide, that on the, I like talking to the base runners. But I just thought, you know, hey, if I can do it, and it's not a for sure for every game kind of thing. You know, Steven and I go round and round about that. We joke all the time. But, you know, I mean, that's kind of the plan. And Jordan's, it's the recruiting DNA guy, right? I mean, this guy's got it. You know, he's got the itch, you know, the phone's attached to his ear, millions of connections, loves to be on the hitting side. Again, it's a new school approach, you know, very data driven, but Jordan's got a lot of old school in him too. So I'm excited about that. We have a couple more hires that we really can't announce, that are coming, our way. And the fans of Hawaii are going to be very, very, happy, you know, and they're going to see this thing when it takes shape, you know, late August, early September. People are going to raise their eyebrows and go, wow. You know, what a staff, you know, what a great experience for our young people to be in this laboratory, you know, every day to get better and have their chance of a dream to get drafted this Saturday and Sunday.
0: Hawaii baseball coach Rich Hill joining us here on ESPN Honolulu.
2: Yeah, and, you know, by going back into the dugout, it's a lot safer, too. That's the first thing I thought of. Right?
1: I'm not worried about that, man. I'm not worried about that. I had a hip replacement surgery but 3 weeks ago, and I'm doing backflips right now, so I'm going to be better than ever out there. Chris? Hey, Mauna Loa Kong steps up. I don't know if you ever watched, but I moved towards the dugout, man. I mean, it's like freaking Cruz walking up to the plate or Judge. I get the hell out of the way, man. I go as far away from those guys as I can.
2: See, did you get hip replacement?
1: Yeah, easy.
2: Oh, okay. So you went home that day.
1: I did, yeah. Cass Nakasone and his team were amazing, you know, over there, and I'm feeling great.
0: So your surfing's never been better then.
1: I've been on a board. I'm not gonna rush it this time. Okay. I did that with the meniscus thing, so got 3 to 6 months. But you know, I timed it perfectly, so I'll be ready to dead a winter up there at the North Shore, brother.
2: I'm gonna text you later because I got mine coming up on August 19th. So I want to, my first one. So we'll find out.
1: You'll wish you would have done it, you know, years before. It is awesome.
2: That's what everyone says. Okay, thanks.
0: I want to go back to recruiting you were talking about. And, you know, obviously recruiting never stops. The transfer portal conversation has been out there as well with players that have gone in. But we've also heard, you know, some have said, I think Brody Martin Grudzelanic has said at one point, you know, 50-50 coming back or not. You know, talking about recruiting nowadays is so different in NIL, but is there recruiting going on with guys who are in the portal and are

0: kind of, you know, not sure what they want to do.
1: You mean our own guys?
0: Yeah, your own guys, or even guys that have said, you know, they want to go to Hawaii, but they don't know.
1: Oh, yeah. I mean, that's what it's all about, you know, and I feel like it's, you know, 1989 again, right? And I got, those phones had cords on them, and I had to dial, right? But it's the same thing, you know. I mean, it's on, right, all day, every day, the minute you wake up to the minute you go to bed. It's worse now or better, however you look at it. But, you know, it's insane. It's the world we live in. But, yeah, it's like an amoeba, Josh and Chris, and it just changes, you know, almost, you know, month to month, and what you have to do and strategize. But I feel like, you know, we've really built a roster that can compete for the Mountain West Championship. I really like our position players. There's a balance between right-handed and left-handed hitters. There's a balance between power and speed. Every position, you know, there's going to be real competition. Even if we lose Elijah, you know, in the draft, you know, and we're all hoping the best for him as well. But pitching, you know, that took a little bit of a hit. You know, we plan on Isaiah getting drafted, and he's 50-50 as well. You know, just kind of exploring, and could come back. Brody, same thing. You know, doing his thing, exploring, but it could come back. But you know, Sebastian Gonzalez and Akili Robello being a draft risk. You know, so that's your starting rotation, and you know, you have to build that through the portal and through freshmen. I'm excited about our freshmen, especially our local boys. Holy smokes, Colton Amaya Nakagawa is going off up in the West Coast League. You know, the player of the year here in Hawaii from mid-pack. I'm sorry, not mid-pack. It's a, you know, pack five. Zane Ho'okala, you know, out of Mililani, is out playing with the Utah Marshals right now. Killing it. You know, those guys are going to figure prominently, you know, into this thing. Aysen Fernandez didn't get a lot, you know, with the weather here for St. Louis and Benny over there. But he's got a bright future. And the guy that's going off, probably the biggest surprise and probably our summer player of the year, is a guy named Koa Marzo, center fielder out of Mililani. And he has really turned it on. And our fans are going to be just excited to see that athletic center fielder with power play at the left. So I'm super excited about our local freshmen. I'm excited about our portal guys. I'm not sure if I can talk about the portal guys that have committed, because there's, you know, did they sign a rev share thing, and does that count, and can you announce it and all that? But our fans are going to be happy come an opening day against Villanova.
0: Last thing I'll ask you, we always talk every summer about having a show about thoughts on the Major League Baseball draft. It never happens. But because the draft is on, Saturday, I figured this would be a good time to visit that, because I don't know how that changes for you, given that the draft is shorter. The draft could get, you know, even more wacky in the coming years if Major League Baseball has its way. You know, your feeling on players, high school players, or even, you know, college players deciding too early. Like, you know, describe for some people your feeling on that, because you're very adamant on your stance here.
1: Very adamant that I think it's one of the worst things, if not the worst thing, a high school player can do is sign a pro contract and go into the minor leagues, go immediately into the adult world, and, you know, spend those, you know, your years, your first couple of years in the backfields of Arizona, you know, or Florida, instead of a college campus like the University of Hawaii, Vanderbilt University, LSU, St. Mary's, or Wichita State, where you really have a personal trainer in every area of your life. And an 18-year-old, you know, going into a college campus and having that kind of experience is just a complete 180, you know, from going into minor league baseball. You know, and the pro guys, they have a different viewpoint. You know, well, it's my turn. I'm on the radio, so I get to say what I want. The development is, it's not even close. You know, when you start going and listening to our pie chart about, you know, development and where the players in the big leagues are coming from, it's college. You know, where the All-Star game, you know, that's coming up here, whatever, in 10 days or whatever. You look at, you know, all of the rosters, and, I mean, it is from, you know, foreign countries or from college. There's not a lot of high school players in there, so who's really doing the developing? And really, for me, it's not even about baseball. It's becoming a man from a teenage boy, and the growth that allows to happen at their own pace. So unless it's life-changing money, and you want to live in Hawaii or California, what is that, $5 million, $7 million, you know, where you can put it away after taxes because you're only going to get half of it. Don't touch it for 10 years, and then you can do some cool shit with it. Sorry, I didn't mean to swear. Cool stuff with your life after that. Yeah, so that's that. I'm you know, the pro draft it has caused a lot of trauma, you know, for college baseball coaches over the years, and I'm one of them. I'm at the top of the list. The two-day draft is a blessing because it's less torture for us, right, at the college level. I wish they'd move this thing up, you know, to where they used to have it in early June. That way, you know, we have all summer to, you know, kind of prepare for it. The non-drafted free agent thing now has caused more stress for college coaches because, you know, they can give Elijah Ikas or Isaiah Magdaleno or Hakeely Robello $150,000 as an NDFA. And that's just like being a, you know, 11th, 15th rounder or whatever. So the pro people are smart. MLB, you know, has the smartest people on the planet figuring out how to make their product the best, and they're very, very good at it, you know. So their job is to find the most players that they can possibly throw against the wall, and the ones that stick, you know, and the other ones got to go find another career. So that's good. It's a two-day thing. I wish it was sooner. The recent news about, you know, no high school players being drafted is never going to happen. Mm. Players Union will never let that happen. So I think there might be some version of that, but, you know, that's smoke and mirrors.
0: Coach, good to catch up with you. We'll do it again soon, all right?
1: You guys are the best, man. Let's talk all night. Come on, man. Get me on that thing before the draft. You know how I feel.
0: Sounds like a plan. Thanks, Coach.
2: All right.
1: Thank you.
0: All right, that's Rich Hill, Hawaii baseball coach Rich Hill. We apologize for the little droplet in there, but you can tell it is a very very stressful situation for these coaches, especially how long this kind of gets dragged out. You know, after the season is over. So,
2: yeah, I mean, there's so many ways to. In, it seems like baseball. There's so many more ways to lose your players than other sports.
0: All right, we'll get traffic here in 15 seconds. Pacheco and Hart, ESPN Honolulu.
3: 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Oh, that was last Friday. 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
5: The drive east is good to Hawaii Kai. The slow traffic in town lets up at Punahou. The windward commute is okay on the Pali and Bleke-Like, but on the H3, there's unusually slow traffic in the valley because of road work about 3 miles before the Hirono Tunnel. To the west, the H1 slows at the Hickam Curve. The Moanalua gets slow after Pu'uloa Road. H1 stays slow, as usual, to the split. Fort Weaver slow now from Westlock to Renton. Barrington gets slow after the Ko'olina exit.
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0: All right, coming up, it got a little physical at the McGregor-Holloway press conference just a short time ago. There is video out to that. We're reacting to it coming up in just a little bit. Shelly in Iea. Hi, Shelly.
7: Hi there, Josh and Chris.
0: What's going on?
7: Hey, thank you. Hi. Thank you for having Coach Rich on. I miss seeing both of you talk with him for extra innings. But the reason I'm calling is he was talking about, you know, possibly having a couple more hires, and I thought of Scotty Scott. I would just love to have Scotty be one of our coaches one day.
0: Scotty's awesome, and I know he's getting married soon. He's getting married soon. I know he had gotten out of baseball coaching for a little bit. I think he's doing, what is he doing? It's nothing to do with sports, probably some investment stuff, but he's really happy. He was at the Big West, tournament back in May. You never know, I guess. Mm-hmm. I would enjoy that too, just like you.
7: Yeah, he's super, super awesome. But anyway, I just wanted to call and put my two cents in, because I would love to have Scotty here as a coach.
0: I would want you working HR to make that hire happen, to greenlight that. Shelly, good to hear from you. Thanks for calling. Shelly, one of our favorites, huge UH baseball fan, UH sports fan in general. I would take Scotty Scott on my coaching staff.
2: Yeah. I'm trying to think of some other former players that would be great coaches.
0: Yeah, but if you didn't hear Coach Hill, he did say that there's some hires they can't announce yet.
2: Maybe it's Scotty Scott.
0: Who knows?
2: Or, you know, I mean, if you're about to get married, do the smart thing. Stay in the investment game.
0: Yeah. All right. SportsCenter traffic coming up. And what is happening in Vegas with McGregor and Holloway? That's coming up next.
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3: Mbappe in France, they move on. I'm Q Myers. France picked up the 2-0 victory over Morocco in the World Cup quarterfinal and will advance to the semifinals to take on the winner of Friday's quarterfinal between Belgium and Spain. Mbappe scored in the 60th minute after missing a first-half penalty, left the game in the 77th minute with an ankle injury, but said following the game, "I'm all good. I got a knock on the ankle, but it's all good. There are no concerns over Mbappe's ankle," sources told ESPN. The claw on the Raptors, that is on hold as of right now. The Clippers and the Raptors, their trade centered around Kawhi Leonard will not be completed until the NBA investigation into whether the Clippers circumvented the salary cap is completed. The team announced that on Thursday. They said in a statement that the trade could only be finalized if the Raptors ownership group assumes the risk of penalties related to Kawhi's contract that could theoretically result from the ongoing investigation. Apparently, this investigation is going to get wrapped up in the coming weeks. Summer League action going on at the Thomas and Mack Center here in Las Vegas, where I'm at. The Warriors, they got the victory over the Mavs, 101-90. Their rookie, Jaxel Lendenborg, the top draft pick,
12: led the way with 21 points, 10 boards, and 6 assists, while his Michigan teammate, Marez Johnson, had 27 points for Dallas. And the Wizards and the Jazz are coming to a close right now. The Wizards have a 4-point lead, 89-85. This is the battle of number 1 overall pick, number 2, A.J. DeBanza versus Darren Peterson. DeBanza has 27 points and 7 boards, while Peterson has 21 for Utah. For more scores and analysis, check out ESPN.com and all new ESPN app. Coming up, more game night with Emmett Gold and Amik. 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
2: 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We do that, so we might as well.
3: ESPN Honolulu traffic is brought to you by Midas Hawaii.
0: The afternoon commute is looking fairly typical. You can plan on the usual slowdowns. There is some unusually slow traffic, though, going windward on the H3 because of road work in the valley about 3 miles before the Hirono Tunnel. Traffic is backed up to the Halaba Interchange. Going west, the H1 slows at the Hickam Curve. The Moanalua gets slow shortly after you pass Pu'uloa Road. Fort Weaver, slow from Queens to Renton. Barrington is slow from the power plant up to Nanakuli.
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0: Chris Hart, Josh Pacheco. It is getting testy in Vegas, the UFC.
1: Where can I find this? Where can folks see what you're talking about here?
0: I think this is on Paramount Plus, and I think it's done now. UFC 329 press conference at, I don't know if this is at T-Mobile Arena or if it was next door. But they did have the face-off between Max Holloway and Conor McGregor. I don't know if you've seen the video yet, Chris. But
1: no, that's what I'm looking for.
0: Yeah, they do go face-to-face. I don't know what Max Holloway's wearing. It looked like he had some kind of vest on of some kind, but he was also wearing sunglasses. And Conor goes in, rips the sunglasses off his face.
1: Oh, he ripped them off Max's face?
0: Yes.
1: Whoa.
0: And then they kind of went forehead to forehead. Someone went in and got between them. And then, Max was like, oh, no, I'm fine. Let me go. And so they separate. Oh, it was Dana who separated him. Dana separates him. And then Max is like, no, I'm okay. He brings out his right hand to shake his hand, and McGregor whacks it away. And then they go into, fighting stance, going high low, and just kind of,
1: what do you mean fighting stance? Posing or actually were they posing?
0: Like posing stance with like up.
1: After he slapped his hand away,
0: yes.
1: Then they went just straight to posing stance.
0: Yes, it was straight to pose, but it was like kind of bobbing up and down a little bit.
1: All right,
0: I
1: wonder
0: jockeying for position.
1: No, I hear you. I wonder if that's something that might have been planned.
0: Yeah, I don't know.
1: Hey Max, he's gonna knock your glasses off. Don't worry, we'll buy you new ones.
0: Yeah,
1: you go along with it just for the showbiz.
0: You wouldn't be surprised, right? I mean, Conor's that kind of guy,
1: right? I'm not being cynical, but if it's like Conor doesn't hate Max,
0: Yeah.
1: I know that he respects him, but that's funny.
0: There are some quotes that have come here. I don't think we're allowed to have any audio just because it's a Paramount Plus thing. But one of the quotes that I see here, Conor McGregor, I can destroy Max inside 10 seconds. If we go into these deep waters, Max is going to be in a lot of trouble.
1: And you know what he means by deep waters. That's when they stand toe-to-toe and they point to the mat and just go for it.
0: Yeah, and also being, later in the fight. Conor then says his Mystic Mac prediction, destruction. I'm going to destroy Max. I'm going to eliminate Max. He then says...
1: It sounds like Donald Trump.
0: And then
1: a beating that no one has ever seen before.
0: Yeah, and then he says, I think his boxing is abysmal. I don't rate it once. He has one gear, and it's not impressive. Lil Evil Holloway.
1: Wait, let's talk about... Go back to the quote on the deep waters.
0: The quote on the deep waters is...
1: this is the very beginning.
0: Yeah, no, it's weird in my timeline here. I can destroy Max inside 10 seconds. If we go into these deep waters, Max is going to be in a lot of trouble. And then Max said, what happened the first time? And Conor then said, you were left in a wheelchair. That's what happened the first time. I wheeled your bleep out of that octagon.
1: What? No, he didn't.
0: This is the gamesmanship. This is the games they play.
1: This is the showbiz.
0: Conor McGregor did have some belts that were next to him, some UFC belts. And
1: Doesn't own a belt though.
0: But he had two with him.
1: Okay, so Matt should bring all the belts he's won in the past too.
0: Yeah,
1: come on, Conor.
0: I don't know the story behind it, but Max says, I can't wait to take those pretty belts off his hands. Conor then says, you didn't lay a glove on me last time. You're not going to lay a glove on me this time. You're up against it. To which Max responds, I touched your face quite a lot last time.
1: I touched your face quite a lot. That doesn't sound like something Max would say.
0: Yeah. Dana White also says, this is the biggest gate in UFC history. They already know it. It's not even the event hasn't even happened yet. We're 2 days away. Biggest gate in UFC history. The previous one is the event at the Sphere, where the gate was $21.8 million.
1: That's tickets at the event.
0: I believe.
1: I'm sorry. That's what gate means, right?
0: Yeah.
1: That's how much total ticket sales?
0: I believe so, yes.
1: Okay, total ticket sales is how much?
0: Well, we don't know for this one, but it's more than the previous. And the previous was 21.8 mil for the event at the Sphere.
1: Wow. All right.
0: And then one other thing here. I'm just kind of growing through the timeline of what's being said here at this press conference. Conor McGregor, I guess, asking about whether he's down to, you know, do those last 10 seconds, the stand and bang with Max Holloway.
1: Right, right.
0: Conor says, handily, handily and happily.
1: Oh, good. I hope it comes down to it. I do it at the end of every round.
0: Yeah.
1: Even if, like if you're on top, let him up and then stand there for the next 10 seconds.
0: Yeah. Yeah. Max Holloway saying after that whole that exchange with Conor McGregor, typical Conor, we're fine. So it's not like he called it that was good fun. So it's not like, okay, there was real beef and animosity with the sunglasses coming off. Eh, typical Conor.
1: You think Conor McGregor's in the other room after that just going, hey, okay, all right, see you later, Max, good luck. You know what I mean? Mm-hmm. He's not in there going, like, fuming at the mouth and people having to calm him down or anything. It's all showbiz.
0: Yeah. This is the selling of the fights.
1: And that's one of the reasons Conor McGregor is as popular as he was and maybe is he puts on a great show, and the show starts tonight.
0: Yeah. Nobody has a bigger mouth than Conor.
1: Right.
0: And you know, how often does that mouth get him in trouble? Occasionally. But, yeah, that's the selling point. Tomorrow is the weigh-ins, the official weigh-ins, or the celebratory ones. I don't know which one at this point. But there is one. It's on CBS tomorrow, which is I think it's locally going to be at 8 or 9 o'clock. And then the bouts will be on Paramount Plus. It's not a pay-per-view thing, so you can watch it if you have a Paramount Plus account, which if you have Spectrum – you have Paramount Plus for free, so just turn on Paramount Plus, and you'll get the entirety of the card from the early prelims all the way to the very, very end. Are you excited?
1: I am very excited. What time is Matt's going to come on around?
0: I think the main card is at 3, if I'm not mistaken. Oh, so he probably won't go out till like 5:45, 6 o'clock.
1: I would think maybe 6 o'clock, right? Because there's what, four on the main card,
0: something like that.
1: One,
0: yeah.
1: Two, three, four, maybe five. Okay, so folks can see prelims with Kai Kamaka too.
0: Mm-hmm. That will be on also on Paramount Plus.
1: Right, that'll be early.
0: Yeah. So main card at 3. So yeah, that should go up to about 6 o'clock. The prelims, Kai Kamaka against Luke Riley. I think that's the first bout on the prelim card, which starts at 1 o'clock Hawaii time. And then the early prelims are at 11 a.m. So there's a lot of bouts. This is huge card.
1: Kai's on the what? On the 11 or
0: one?
1: Oh, he's on the later one. Okay.
0: He's on the main prelims.
1: Oh, okay. So he'll – okay.
0: There are 14 bouts on this card. Between early prelims all the way to the end, you got Patty Pimlet in the lightweight. You got Corey Sandhagen in a bantamweight bout. I mean, there are some really good names here. Robert Whittaker in a light heavyweight bout in the prelims. Gable Steveson's a really good name from the U.S. You mentioned Luke Riley earlier, Kai Kamaka's opponent. And if you missed Kai, he was on earlier on Let's Talk Sports. You can hear that at ESPNHonolulu.com.
1: Yeah,
0: 13-0 is Luke Riley. Nine of those 13 wins by knockout. Four wins in the based on first round finishes.
1: Are they mixed martial arts fights or all UFC fights?
0: These are all. I think these are all UFC.
1: Wow, I wonder who his opponents were. That's why Kai Kamaka is a big time underdog in this.
0: Yeah, his last one was a unanimous decision. That was back in March. And then he had a second round TKO going back to November of last year.
1: Yeah.
0: Really, really interested in this bout. I'm going to be, I was telling you earlier, I'm going to be on Kauai for vacation this weekend. And we see you guys on the phones. We'll bring you in a moment. I'm going to have to find a place to watch this. I don't know that I can just like watch it on my phone, like find an establishment that's going to show it and just do like an early dinner on a Saturday night.
1: All right.
0: I think I got to do it, right? For something like that's big like this.
1: Yeah. I mean, when it was pay-per-view, I never watched any of Max. What Gary and I would do is any Max Holloway fight, because 15 minutes after Max was done, somebody put the full fight on YouTube.
0: Yeah.
1: So we just waited until the fight was done and then watched it. But this is Paramount Plus, so it's easier.
0: And, you know, I think the only thing with Paramount Plus, I don't think they show the full broadcast. I think they break it down afterwards by fight. So...
1: Oh yeah, and that's fine. But I mean, Max will be in time where, you know, I have a tournament to play in, so I'll be done after that tournament. Plenty of time to watch.
0: Texter from the 728 regarding how Conor McGregor acted in that face off with Max. Texter says that's the roids. That's Conor McGregor being very full of himself, as I think we all know about him. We'll look to see if there are any more quotes. It seems like for the most part, that's the gist of it from what we've gotten out there. But if there's anything else that's, notable, we'll pass that along.
1: Okay. So with this, this was a weigh-in today. Tomorrow they're having a ceremonial weigh-in on Paramount. No, on what?
0: CBS.
1: CBS.
0: Yeah.
1: Okay. So do they do this all over again, the ceremonial one? Maybe this time, you know, Connor's wearing glasses and Max knocks him off or something.
0: That would be fun.
1: Yeah.
0: That would be so fun. One quick text away from UFC, and if you want to jump in on it, you can. Texter from the 216, we had Rich Hill earlier. Texter says, hey, Pacheco and Hart, don't you just love our Hawaii baseball coach? Despite losing half the roster to graduation and portal, two main coaches comes on the radio beaming with confidence and hope. That's one way of putting it. Dang, I'm ready for baseball already. And he mentioned our opening weekend opponent, Villanova. The Villanova news, we broke that back in April, the day the Mountain West was announced. We asked Rich on the Rich Hill Show, which is why we try to make the Rich Hill Show and the pregame like appointment stuff, because we like breaking news when we talk to him. And that was one of the things that he had mentioned. He mentioned Villanova as the opening weekend opponent, but he also gave as much as he knew, I think, of the non-conference for the remainder of 2027. Fresno State on the road. That's part of a home-and-home series. So Fresno State on the road this coming season. Fresno State here in 2028. Kent State coming to Les Murakami Stadium. George Mason coming to Les Murakami Stadium, Sacramento State coming to Les Murakami Stadium, and then midweek games on the road at Santa Clara and at San Francisco. So,
1: okay.
0: Yeah, so, yeah, I'm going to spill the rest of the beans. He said Villanova, but he spilled all the other stuff back in April. Yeah.
1: Go ahead. I was going to see if you read the other text about the interview.
0: Oh, about the swear jar?
1: He put a dollar in the swear jar.
0: We apologize. He apologized. He seemed very very sad that he did that.
1: Oh, really?
0: Yeah, I'm sorry.
1: Classic.
0: Yeah.
1: It's not like you don't lose your FCC license over that kind of stuff.
0: No, but
1: we just try.
0: We
1: and
0: apologize,
1: cut that out.
0: And yeah, it's unfortunate that happened. The rest of the schedule.
1: I think it makes me more fired up for baseball.
0: I can tell. So Santa Clara would be right around the trip that they take to San Jose State. San Francisco would be around the time when they take their trip to UC Davis. So you try to schedule your midweeks around that. He mentioned the 2028 schedule back in April as well. Mentioned Fresno State. He also has in that schedule so far Vanderbilt, LMU, and Rice.
1: Oh, Rice.
0: Yeah, Rice coming back. And you know, the other thing that we should note, the Mountain. In fact, I was just talking to Scott Robbs a little while ago. Do our biweekly check-ins, and we were talking about the schedule for next year. Hawaii baseball does go to Vegas next year, April 2nd, April 3rd, April 4th. So I would be expecting that there is a very good Hawaii contingent who goes out to watch those games at UNLV.
1: That would be cool if Scott could somehow go with you, because he used to do play-by-play for UNLV baseball too.
0: Oh, we're already talking about it. We're trying to figure out a way if we can bring in some cheddar to make that happen. You got Utah Tech coming to Hawaii. Grand Canyon's coming to Hawaii. The Bows will go to UC Davis for another year. New Mexico comes here. Hawaii goes to Air Force. That's going to be a doozy offensively. And then there's the bye week, and then Hawaii hosts San Jose State, and then Hawaii goes to Nevada, and then the Mountain West Championships. So that's a lot of what's happening next year. There's a lot to look forward to. The non-conference is a little bit different. You don't have a power conference name in there in the non-conference, but you work with what you got, I guess.
1: Yeah, sorry.
0: One texter here from the 497. Hawaii baseball, 5 years in counting. Regional? Oh.
1: Well, as long as you can keep taking steps forward and not like this past year, we took a couple of steps forward, then one step back.
0: Yeah. You know, I think a lot of people would believe that Hawaii should be a favorite in the Mountain West. So, you know, if that's the case, I would say you can win the Mountain West. You get through the Mountain West tournament. Yeah, you should very well be onto a regional. The best team in the conference last year was San Diego State. They were the best team overall, and they had the best conference record. But it was Washington State who ended up representing the Mountain West in the NCAA regionals, and they I think went 0-2 in the NCAAs. Washington State now going to the Pac-12. They were a Mountain West member in the interim while they were looking for teams.
1: Oh, that's right. That's right for the other sports.
0: Yeah, Washington State went to the Mountain West for baseball. I think they were in the West Coast Conference for basketball.
1: Where did Oregon State go then?
0: Oregon State was an independent.
1: They're good enough. They can do that.
0: Yeah, and they still did ultimately get to the NCAAs, although they kind of limped their way there toward the end. But they were also West Coast Conference for some of the other sports. But Oregon State kind of felt like, we can do this on our own. But they also relied heavily on the Big West because their schedule was largely Big West teams, whether they were home or on the road. They might as well have just been a member of the Big West. 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We'll get traffic in here in 15 seconds. Pacheco and Hart, ESPN Honolulu.
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4: No new accidents are reported on the major roads that might affect your commute this afternoon. The most unusual traffic is due to road work on the H3 in Halapa Valley. The H3 is slow about halfway up to the tunnel. The driving time from the Poly downtown to Wakea Street in Kapolei, 43 minutes. To Mehiula Parkway in Mililani, it's 38. To Haiku Road in Kaneohe, 22. To Hamakua Drive in Kailua, 21. And from downtown to Keaholi Street in Hawaii Kai, 23.
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0: Hey, thanks to one of our listeners tuning in. They're on the H3. It's been a little bit dicey on the H3. Apparently, there's some road work going on.
1: Now?
0: Allegedly, 3 miles before the Hirano Tunnel.
1: Huh.
0: So I don't know if this is emergency road work or if this is already planned. I don't know. But we're hearing that. We'll hear a little bit more coming up from Big Booming Voice Traffic Guy in just a second here on ESPN Honolulu. Our text line, texter says, college football news, Hawaii previews out, predicts 9-3 record, and Hawaii can win the Mountain West Conference.
1: Nice.
0: I mean, on the surface of that, I don't, it's not a hot take. Hawaii can win the Mountain West Conference. I think that that's in the current state of the conference and the current state of Hawaii's roster relative to the last year, that's not a stretch. Hawaii right. can indeed win the Mountain West.
1: But it's nice when we get, because we are so isolated and we still always have kind of a chip on our shoulder, it's nice to actually hear somebody else say it, right?
0: Yeah. 9-3 record, I think, sounds kind of about right, too. I think the Stanford game has the potential to tell us a little bit about whether that could be 9-3. I mean, could it get down as far as 7-5? I don't think so. Playing on the road in game number one against a team, like you said, in Stanford, that is not the Stanford team that you know of from last year.
1: Right.
0: They'll be better. Yeah. It'll
1: give
0: some early opportunities to really see where this team is. And as much as I don't like it, I'll go back to something I said a long time ago. I don't like playing a rivalry game in week one, but that's what you have in front of you with UNLV. You want to talk about knowing what you are before you even have the chance to really prove it. Stanford and UNLV back-to-back will definitely do that. And I think if you come away out of those two games looking fairly good, then 9-3, not a stretch. Winning the conference, not a stretch. You come out of those two games, and for whatever reason, you're 0-2. Now we're talking about the potential of 7-5. Now we're talking about having to play from behind to win a conference championship.
1: What was our record last year?
0: Oh, gosh.
1: It wasn't 8-4, was it?
0: I don't know why this is escaping me right now.
1: It does say 8-4. And yeah, so
0: Include the bowl, that's why. So Hawaii last year was 9-4.
1: That's right. That's right. That's why it looked funny. So Hawaii was 8-4. I'm looking at College Football News now.
0: Okay.
1: And likely wins, New Mexico State and Sacramento State. Mm-hmm. Those are just two likely wins. Likely losses at Arizona State, at Stanford.
0: Wow.
1: The rest are 50-50 games. Nevada, you know, the rest of the schedule, 50-50 games, according to College Football News. Now, originally, it says, College Football News spring Hawaii win total 7.5. Projected record will be 9-3.
0: Okay. So they're saying take the over.
1: Yeah, and like Nevada, that doesn't even, math doesn't even add up for Nevada.
0: Hold that thought for after a SportsCenter, though, because I have a bone to pick with something that you read off of that. The projected wins. We'll do that coming up after SportsCenter and traffic.
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3: The trips going east and windward are okay, except on the H3. It's slow going up the valley because of road work about 3 miles before the tunnel. Going west, the Moana Lua slows at Kaiser. H1 slows after the Hickam curve. After Halava, the H1 stays slow to the split. Fort Weaver traffic is heavy now. It's slow southbound from Queens to Renton. Barrington is slow northbound from the power plant to Black Rocks. And no jam today on Kalaeloa Boulevard. It's moving okay up to Kapolei Parkway.
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5: Mbappe and France, they move on. I'm Q Myers. France picked up a 2-0 victory over Morocco in the World Cup quarterfinal and will advance to the semifinals to take on the winner of Friday's quarterfinal between Belgium and Spain. Mbappe, who scored in the 60th minute after missing a first-half penalty, left the game in the 77th minute with an ankle injury but said following the match, "I'm all good. I got a knock on the ankle, but it's all good. There are no concerns over Mbappe's ankle," sources told ESPN. The Claw and the Raptors, that trade is on hold as of right now. The Clippers and the Raptors, their trade centered around Kawhi Leonard will not be completed until the NBA investigation into whether the Clippers circumvented the salary cap is completed. The team announced that on Thursday. They said that the trade can only be finalized if the Raptors ownership group assumes the risk of penalties related to Kawhi's contract that could theoretically result from the ongoing investigation. Today was the first day of Summer League action. The Warriors, they picked up a victory 101-90 over the Mavs. Their rookie, Axel Lindenberg, had 21 points, 10 rebounds, 6 assists. He was the top draft pick for the Warriors, while his Michigan teammate, Merez Johnson, had 27 points in a losing effort. The Wizards and the Jazz, that matchup between the number one and number two, A.J. DeBonsa versus Darren Peterson. The Wizards got the win 92-88. DeBonsa had 27 points and 7 boards, while Peterson had 24 points for Utah. For more scores and analysis, check out ESPN.com and the all-new ESPN app.
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0: In case you're just tuning in, UFC 329, the press conference earlier today, you had Conor McGregor and Max Holloway face-to-face, eyes to sunglasses, until the sunglasses were taken off by Conor McGregor. Got a little spicy there in Las Vegas. We'll watch for anything more that comes out of that coming up here in just a little bit. You know, something the texter had brought up was talking about the college football news projection. Pete Futak actually did this yesterday on the college football news website, where he says Hawaii has enough to win the Mountain West. Says it's with a high octane passing game. Says there's a slew, might be a slew of lost parts, but Hawaii is enough in place to be deep in the hunt for this conference. Says it took a bit, but it's okay to dream big now. Hawaii could win the Mountain West title. Dream big seems kind of like a, it almost seems like, hey, we haven't been here before. We haven't been close to being here before, but hey, you can believe now. Boise's gone, so you can believe now.
1: Yeah, I mean, we're coming off of, you know, beating a Big 12. Cal's in the Big 12?
0: No, Cal's in the ACC.
1: ACC. Coming off beating an ACC team in a bowl game last year. I mean, we're past dreaming right now. It's really, we've got a lot of new players we don't know about. There's one receiver who's coming in that is absolutely going to, folks are going to love. I forget his name, but I'll find it here in a second. But this says Hawaii could go 9-3, or it could be as bad as another 5-7 year. That's pretty good if really bad is just missing a bowl game. I mean, it's just where we've come, how far we've come.
0: Really good, but also would be really disappointing if that's the case. And yeah, I don't foresee this team not going to a bowl unless there are some serious injuries that take place.
1: I think a lot of people would agree with that.
0: Here, Pete Futak has this as his biggest game of the year, and I find this fascinating, and here's why. He says the biggest game for Hawaii is at Northern Illinois on October 24th, and it's not because it's Northern Illinois, because he says Hawaii will be way better than them, but it's about the travel. He says, what kind of shape will the team be in after going to Arizona State and then back home to deal with a physical New Mexico team and then all the way to DeKalb, Illinois? Even for this team, that's a lot of miles to put on in a three-week span.
1: Wow, that is, isn't it?
0: I mean, now you're adding the central time zone, right, when you bring DeKalb, Illinois into the picture.
1: Right. I mean, you're going to Arizona. You're not going to California. So what is that, a six-hour flight, something like that?
0: To where?
1: From Hawaii to Arizona.
0: Yeah, about six-ish, yeah.
1: Okay, so 6 hours. Well, actually, Seattle's like five and a half.
0: It depends on the. I mean, I think you could probably do it in five and a half. Depends how the winds are.
1: Okay, so one way it'll be 5.5, the other way it'll be 6 maybe. But anyway, So you'd fly in 6 hours, plane over there, you fly back 6 hours, then you're home for a little while, but you got to fly to, imagine going to Chicago.
0: Yeah, and there's no direct.
1: That's a long way.
0: Yeah, I don't think there's a direct, so you might have a stop or somewhere.
1: I would rather, you know what, if I was flying that far, I would prefer a stop. To actually get off the plane and walk around a little bit, wouldn't you?
0: It depends how long that stop is, right?
1: Right. Yeah. I mean, if it's a couple hours, that's great. Let's all go get a hamburger and, you know, get on the next flight.
0: You know, one of the things that I have.
1: And this is
0: kind
1: November?
0: Of,
1: sorry, this is November?
0: October. October 24th.
1: October. Okay, so weather shouldn't be a problem.
0: One of the things that I'm kind of interested in is, when we talk to these coaches, Northern Illinois' coach is the one that I want to talk to about with travel the most, because, you know, we can talk about it on Hawaii's end. It's a conversation that we'll have till the end of time. But for Northern Illinois, this is newer for them more than it is for UTEP, because you're talking about every game that you play, that you travel for, outside of UTEP, because UTEP's at home, every game that you travel to play in is going to be in a different time zone than the one you're in. North Dakota State, Mountain. UNLV is at that point Pacific. San Jose State, Pacific. Wyoming, I think, is Mountain at that time. Arizona is Mountain.
1: So what you're getting at? So what you're getting at is these guys got to travel just as much as Hawaii does. But before the Hawaii game, I don't know if you have the schedule out in front of you. Before the Hawaii game, are they playing at home or are they on the road?
0: They're on the road. They're at Wyoming.
1: See, so they got to fly a little bit back to get to where they're from, too.
0: Yeah, they're at Wyoming and at elevation before going back. Now, I should say they have two games that are in they do play at Iowa to open the year, so that's central. I think Georgia State is I think that's East Coast or Eastern time zone. So they start their year with three road games in 4 weeks.
1: So let's go back to what you originally said.
0: Yeah.
1: Is that the reason that College Football News brought this up. And it's not saying that Hawaii is going to lose, but they have a good point of saying, hey, it's going to be interesting to watch that game if Hawaii, you know, maybe they're a little tired at that point. If they can stay focused and beat, it's not a great football program, right, but because of the travel, it might add 14 points on for the opponent.
0: It's the one game where I can understand the travel conversation with Hawaii.
1: Yeah, and it's a good point. It's actually good that they brought that up.
0: Yeah, I think in that vein, if I were to turn to Northern Illinois and be like, hey, your toughest game will be October 17th at Wyoming because you've got Air Force. They're always very difficult to game plan. And then you've got to go to elevation and play in Laredice against a very, kind of unknown Wyoming team, I guess, and then come back and play a very good team the very next week in Hawaii. These stretches, I think, for any school that's right around Northern Illinois, I think will be really fascinating. But I don't know. I didn't really think about that with Hawaii. I mean, we've dissected their schedule, 10 ways over. And I never really thought of that like Pete Futak did. I kind of felt like, that's why at I least thought they're it was going great back home.
1: Right, and that's why I felt as, some people might be offended or whatever, like, oh, why are you putting Hawaii down? No, you know what? That's a great point that he brought up and something nobody else in Hawaii has brought up.
0: You know, in Hawaii's case, before they go to Wyoming, they have a bye, which is always useful. Before they have a back-to-back at Northern Illinois, at UTEP. I think if you want to make a big deal of something, it's that. But fortunately, there's a bye week in between the two. So you come back from Illinois, and then you rest and recuperate for a week. You go back to the central time zone, and you go to UTEP, where you fly into Dallas, and then either bus over or take the connector to El Paso. I don't know.
1: But that seems a lot easier to do to fly to Texas, especially West Texas, than it does to fly up, in Northern Illinois. But, I guess we can't have buys on each side of that game, right?
0: Right. From the 371, is this woohoo or is it, I don't know. Let's not
1: woo-hoo!
0: Set. Are you reading that text too?
1: No.
0: Let's not set the expectations too high, guys. We know how this goes.
1: It. How does it go?
0: I don't know how it goes either. This isn't a decade ago.
1: Hey. Don't get too excited. We're going to be horrible. Is that what the texter is saying?
0: I mean, it says is let's not set the expectations too high, guys. We know how this goes. It almost feels like they're saying, you know what? Let's just be happy with the Sheraton Hawaii Bowl. We're good with that. Let's not get crazy.
1: Well, I mean, we are happy with the Sheraton Hawaii Bowl. But, is it?

0: minimalistic goals. I would think that you want to celebrate the idea of being in the hunt for the conference championship instead of being like, well, hey guys, let's hold the phone there. We don't really need to hear about that stuff right now.
1: Go ahead, sorry.
0: And like, you know, part of it is, hey, I realize part of why we're having this conversation, because I think we can be honest about it. Part of why we're having this conversation is because Boise State's not here. And if Boise State were here, maybe this conversation is also different too. But you know what? Boise State's not here. UNLV is. Hawaii is. And Hawaii showed last year that Hawaii's not just here to be a placeholder in the conference. I think it's okay, and I think it's actually realistic to talk about the possibility of being in that conference championship race. I think it's we haven't had that very often because of the way the conference has been. I think you should be happy that conversation is happening.
1: Right. And you know, if you're looking at the general consensus of the top, say, three teams in the Mountain West Conference, correct me if I'm missing somebody here.
0: Okay.
1: UNLV, Hawaii, and more, North Dakota State.
0: Yeah, yeah.
1: I mean, that's the battle between those three. Nevada's
0: well, New
1: not,
0: Mexico, I would
1: oh,
0: throw
1: I'm sorry.
0: In there.
1: New Mexico may be in the top four.
0: Yeah.
1: Those are the top four teams right there. You don't need to talk about UTEP or Northern Illinois or Wyoming or Nevada or, you know what I mean?
0: Right.
1: Our program is above those programs. So how many teams are in the Mountain West Conference? 12.
0: No, less than that now.
1: Anyway,
0: yeah,
1: we're in the upper echelon of Mountain West Conference football. That can't be argued.
0: Correct.
1: Anything can happen. Injuries, like you say, and other things can come up. But right now, heading into the season, we're an upper echelon program in the Mountain West Conference, and that can't be debated.
0: No, absolutely not. 10 teams, by the way, in the Mountain West.
1: Okay.
0: Yeah, you can't have it both ways. I for all the people that in years past, it's like, oh, you guys don't give us a chance. Like, you guys just think it's we're just gonna be happy with the Hawaii Bowl. We're just good with that. And I have long believed that here's a great opportunity to prove that, you know, while the Sheraton Hawaii Bowl is great, that should not be the goal. The goal is not to, hey, let's win 7 games and play on Christmas Eve. The goal should be to play for your conference's championship and put yourself in a position for something good. Now, there are some potential pitfalls with that, right? You win the conference championship, you may not be playing in the Sheraton Hawaii Bowl. You could be playing in a CFP, or you could be playing in the bowl that is designated to be the top bowl for the Mountain West, whatever that is.
1: But I wonder with the Sheraton Hawaii Bowl, if you win the Mountain West Conference, if you can kind of play around with that a little bit. I wonder if there's a little flexibility. Because the Sheraton Hawaii Bowl is something you want to play in for the community. You want the local fans to be there. You want the local charities to get it. I don't think there's any difference in my mind as far as prestige of playing in the Sheraton Hawaii Bowl or playing in the Snoop Dogg Gin and Juice Bowl or whatever it's called.
0: Well,
1: I don't think there's any difference. They're both fine bowls.
0: Remember last year, this was a conversation when Hawaii was in the running in the last couple of weeks, and I think it was said, I don't remember who reported it, that it would be very difficult to make that change because the LA Bowl, which is no longer, the LA Bowl was designated as the bowl where the conference champion would go. That was how it was billed. If the conference champion goes to the CFP, then it's the conference runner-up. But that's how it was billed, is that our best team goes to the LA Bowl. Mm-hmm. You get a primetime game, you play a bigger opponent, whatever it is, that's what happens. Now, I mean, to your point, the LA Bowl doesn't exist, so that top bowl is up for grabs, and it could very well be a situation where maybe there is no top bowl. There is no... And maybe this is something we'll ask Gloria Navarez when we get there on Wednesday, is that up for grabs, or is it just we'll figure out

0: who goes where. Because it is kind of nice to have a top goal to shoot for. You win your conference, you're going here or here.
1: Well, and that's the top goal. Win the conference.
0: Right.
1: Work which bowl out later. I mean, that's your top goal, right?
0: Mm-hmm.
1: I mean, your top goal is to have a winning season, to go to a bowl game, maybe, you know, the ultimate goal that year's to, you know, go to the CFP or whatever.
0: Right.
1: We're not there yet.
0: Right. But that is something that, you know, I think they do need to work out. I am curious to see if that does get addressed next week. But the bowl affiliations, there are affiliations for the Mountain West where it is Snoop Dogg Arizona Bowl, Famous Idaho Potato Bowl, Sheraton Hawaii Bowl, the New Mexico Bowl, I think, is still there. And then the I think the Frisco Bowls is one too, but it's complicated this year.
1: Okay, so the Famous Potato, Idaho Potato, that was the one that Boise used to always go to, right? Like if they didn't qualify for a bigger bowl.
0: Well, they usually wouldn't go to that game
1: because
0: they weren't automatically tied to that game, even though it was in Idaho. It was
1: right. That's why I figured they went there before a lot.
0: I think they've been there a couple times, but they've generally, even if it's not, if they're not the conference champions, they've generally gone somewhere else.
1: Gotcha.
0: Mountain West actually has four ties. I'm sorry, they have Arizona, Idaho, Hawaii, New Mexico. They used to have the Poinsettia, but the Poinsettia is now a former Pac-12 team playing a Pac-12 team. They still have some of those. It's like old versus new Pac-12. So it could be...
1: Oh, that's how they actually split it up? Not two Pac-12 teams playing.
0: Correct.
1: It's Pac-12 newcomer in either Washington State or Oregon State.
0: Yeah. Yeah, exactly.
1: Yeah.
0: Or a former Pac-12 team could be one of those teams in the Big Ten. Like Oregon or UCLA or
1: oh my goodness.
0: Yeah, I know.
1: we should have that for you know, the Sheraton Hawaii Bowl. Hawaii versus former WAC or Mountain West opponent. So it could be SMU, we could play BYU.
0: Yeah.
1: There's a lot of great teams.
0: It could be Utah.
1: It could be Arizona State. I mean, the list goes on and on.
0: But don't ask for Louisiana Tech. All right, we'll get one more traffic in here. We were told someone who called in earlier about the H3. We got an earlier note that there was some construction going on here, and I'm trying to look to see what's been said here recently. But our texter's saying they got up to halfway up H3 to the tunnel, so there is no road construction. People, equipment anywhere, and traffic is still moving slowly. What I think this was is work that was being done near Halava Valley is what I'm starting to read here. So
1: Halava Valley, down by where all the cement guys are down there.
0: And that's what it sounds like. I'm totally spoiling the traffic report, but it says that work is done. So that should start to move things out a little bit.
1: So even though it's done, it's going to be a little slow because they're still clearing out. Yeah.
0: Yeah. All right. The rest of the traffic report I didn't spoil in 15 seconds. ESPN Honolulu.
2: 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Well, it's a holiday. We don't have a show. Oh, that was last Friday. I do have a show tomorrow. I'll see you guys at 5 a.m.
3: Gary Dickman, weekday mornings 5 to 7 a.m. on ESPN Honolulu, Hawaii's sports leader. ESPN Honolulu traffic.
4: The trip to the windward side is wet on the Pali and Malikeleke, but no incidents. On the H3, though, there is extra slow traffic going up the valley because of road work. The H1 in town also getting wet in spots. The Hawaii Kai commute is good. The freeway traffic going west includes the usual slowdowns to Halava. And then it's slow on the H1 to the H1-H2 split. One new accident. This one's on Salt Lake Boulevard at Alana Punani.
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0: All right, game night is coming up next. Chris, remind everybody who's in for me tomorrow and who do you guys have on the show?
1: Dave Kawada will be sitting in for you. Josh is going on vacay. Having a long weekend, and Egan Inouye is going to be on the show, Scott Simpson, and more.
0: Nice. UFC 329 press conference was a little while ago. We're still getting some stuff kind of trickling in from the event, including this gem, Conor McGregor. And I don't have the question the way that it was asked, but Conor McGregor said this about retiring Max Holloway. He said, and I quote, "I find it disrespectful. Max is already asking for a trilogy. It shows he's here for the economics of it. I forecast Holloway's retirement on Saturday night."
1: Yeah, it's disrespectful to talk about a trilogy, but it's not disrespectful to slap somebody's glasses off of their head. That's fine, Matt. That's fine there, Connor. You know, that's funny because somebody else asked him in another interview. They asked him, "Hey, you know, pretty big purse for this fight is one of your biggest." He goes, "Yeah, you know," and he's like, "I'm a prize fighter. That's why you call a prize fighter. You fight for the money. I'm no idiot."
0: Right. Yeah, you could tell that this is one that I think McGregor's really trying to play up. Just that's who he is. Showtime is not in the octagon. Showtime is 2 days before it.
1: Right. But what he's doing is he's trying to get back in the graces of some of the people who, that he's disappointed with all of the sexual allegations and everything he's done off of the, you know, how many times he's had to go to court in the last 5 years.
0: Right.
1: But all of that by saying, "Hey, I'm a fighter. I'm not doing this for the money." Oh, give me a break. You say they weren't paying for this. You'd get in the middle of the ring and fight? Or they gave you, we'll give you $5,000 to fight Max Holloway. You were not going to fight.
0: Right.
1: It's all play acting.
0: Some of the other highlights here from, if you're just tuning in, that were mentioned here in this presser. Max Holloway mentioning that there were a couple of belts next to Conor McGregor, saying, "I can't wait to take those pre-belts off his hands." To which Conor said, "You didn't lay a glove on me last time. You're not going to lay a glove on me this time. You're up against it." To which Holloway responded, "I touched your face quite a lot last time." Conor McGregor called Max Holloway's boxing abysmal. Says, "I don't rate it once. He has one gear and it's not impressive. Lil Evil Holloway." Uh-huh. Saying he's going to destroy and eliminate Max Holloway. And said he's down to stand and bang with him in the final 10 seconds. Says handily and happily he would do it if it gets to that point.
1: Yeah. You know what? I'm so over these, though. Because, I mean, no matter who's fighting, mm-hmm. they all say the same thing.
0: Yeah.
1: I mean, I don't get caught up in the, ooh, oh, boy, I'm really interested now in this. I don't think anybody is. I mean, it's kind of fun because it's theater.
0: Yeah.
1: But, I mean, if you're taking anything either of these fighters say, you should be watching WWE.
0: Well, I mean, hey, they happen to be owned by the same company.
1: That's right.
0: But you know, the theater of it is you don't know what's going to happen. Like it's not necessarily what's said into the microphone, although there's the unknown of that too. But it's what happens in the face-off. What happens when they get together? When, you know, at what point does Dana White step in and separate them? Right. That's the fear. Like, you have to wait until the end to see if someone does something stupid. And then you've got your video moment. You've got your viral moment when you play the preview clip before the fight on Saturday. You've got that right there locked and loaded.
1: If it's real, and you can tell.
0: Yeah.
1: I mean, there was something. Howard Cosell was interviewing Joe Frazier and Muhammad Ali one time, and it was on Michael Douglas, I forget, somebody, Merv Griffin, somebody like that. And then all of a sudden, Muhammad Ali puts George Foreman in a headlock, yeah. And everyone thought it was fake. And then you realized, oh, these guys are really fighting up there.
0: Yeah,
1: I mean, that was real stuff.
0: All right, game night is coming up next. Enjoy Pacheco and Hart tomorrow with Chris and Dave Kawada. It's ESPN Honolulu.
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14: The stars of tomorrow are in action today. Summer League in Las Vegas got underway. I'm Q Myers. The Warriors, they improved to 1-0 as they defeated the Mavs 101-90. Their top rookie, Jaxel Lindenborg, was a star for them. 21 points, 10 rebounds, 6 assists, while his Michigan teammate, Marez Johnson, had 27 points for Dallas. The Wizards and the Jazz, the matchup between the number one and the number two, A.J. DeBonta versus Darren Peterson. The Wizards got the win on this one, 92-88. DeBonta had 27 points and 7 boards, while Peterson had 24 points for Utah. Currently, you've got the Kings and the Clippers, 38-39. A couple minutes left in the first half in that one. Action ongoing. The Clippers and the Raptors, their trade centered around Kawhi Leonard will not be completed until the NBA investigation into whether the Clippers circumvented the salary cap is completed. The team announced that on Thursday. They said in a statement that the trade could only be finalized if the Raptors ownership group assumes the risk of penalties related to Kawhi's contract that could theoretically result from the ongoing investigation. In World Cup action, Mbappe and France, they move on. France picked up the 2-0 victory over Morocco in the World Cup quarterfinal and will advance to the semifinals. Take on the winner of Friday's quarterfinal between Belgium and Spain. Mbappe, who scored in the 60th minute after missing a first-half penalty. He did leave the game in the 77th minute with an ankle injury, but said following, "I'm all good. I got a knock on the ankle, but it's all good, and there are no concerns over Mbappe's ankles," with sources told ESPN. For more scores and analysis, check out ESPN.com and the all-new ESPN app. Coming up, more game night with Emmett Golden and me, Q Myers, here on ESPN Radio.
15: Friday edition of Unsportsmanlike with Chris Canty, Michelle Smallman, and me, Evan Cohen. We've talked about whether or not Patrick Mahomes is underrated, but I'll tell you the other QBs who could be great this year that we are not talking enough about. It's Unsportsmanlike, 6 a.m. Eastern, right here on ESPN Radio, ESPN2, and ESPN.

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2: 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We'll tell you the top five coaches on the hot seat. He's like, damn. We ain't even got the training camp yet, and you're already going to say my name. Like, can't I take a vacation with my family before you all start telling me how I'm about to get fired? Vacations are underrated.
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2: Vacations apparently overrated, right? 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I'm Q Myers. 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Emmett, earlier in the show, I ranked my top five head coaches on the hot seat. Mm-hmm. You're going to put a little bit of a twist to it like this.
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1: 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The top five coaches on the hot seat. Number five.
12: So what I'm going to do, Q, is I'm going to take your list, all right? Okay. Nick Sirianni at five, Zach Taylor at four, Dan Quinn at three, Ty Bowles at two, Aaron Glenn at one. I'm going to rank them from five to one as who can get off the hot seat.
2: Who's most likely to get off this? When you rattled those names off, I thought you were just going to repeat. Right. Let's repeat, like, there it is.
12: No, not going to do that. Not going to do that. Now, we already hit the number five. This is the guy least likely to get off the hot seat. Okay. Nick Sirianni.
2: Ooh.
12: And it's just because Philly fans can be miserable, right? Okay. I mean, it just doesn't matter. This man could win a Super Bowl. The next year, fans are screaming, fire this guy. He could get to the NFC Championship game. Fire this guy. He can get back to the Super Bowl. Fire this guy. It's just the price of doing business in Philly. You're always on the hot seat. So for that reason, I have Sirianni at number five because I don't think there's anything he could do to get off the hot seat.
2: You know, that's a really good breakdown. I like how you said that. And it's funny, as I'm thinking about the top five head coaches that can get fired in the list that I put together, I thought about how much turnover there was this past year, right? And so when you look at the names on my list, I feel like that there's, you know, guys that you look at and say, well, they probably shouldn't be on the hot seat. But you know that some of these guys, there's always a surprise, right? And so it very easily could be Nick Sirianni. Like you said, he could end up being a guy that never gets off the hot seat, or maybe he's a guy that shouldn't even be on the hot seat to begin with. So I like the breakdown and see how you still kept him there at number five. I like it.
1: Number four.
12: Now, unfortunately, I like this head coach, but I don't know what he can do to save his job, and it's Aaron Glenn. Because think about this. He has to win the division to save his job.
2: Oh, wow.
12: But I feel like if he wins the division, people would be furious. The fans would be upset because I'm sure many of them have their eyes set on one of these quarterbacks in college. So if you win the division with Geno Smith, means you got Geno next year.
2: Right. Yeah, well, look, I saw Geno this past year. And I'm not going to put everything on Geno. It wasn't all his fault. But I'll tell you what, man, he contributed. He was a big-time contributing factor as well. So, you know, not saying he's a bad guy, not saying he's a bad quarterback.
12: Right.
2: He's not the guy that's going to be the future of the Jets, that's for sure.
12: Yeah, and I just feel like Aaron Glenn, it's just not much he could really do. Because I don't even know if the Jets organization wants to be successful this year. Because of how much is riding on it. Now, they might say, oh, we don't care. We got tons of assets. We can move all over the draft if we need to, and that might be true. So in order to save his job, I put win the division.
2: Yeah, well, that's not going to happen. They're not going to win the division. So I'm actually surprised that you didn't have them at number five, because number five is basically there's nothing he could do, right?
12: They were a tie, to be honest with you. But, you know, they were basically a tie.
2: That makes sense. All right, there you go. Fair enough. Number four.
0: Number three.
12: Todd Bowles. He has to win a playoff game. Not get to the playoffs, not win a bad NFC South. He has to get to the playoffs and win a playoff game. And if they do that, as long as they kind of re-up Baker and they figure that out, I think he'll be back for another year. But simply winning a bad division and getting bounced in the first round, I don't think that's good enough. He wins a playoff game. I think you'll see him around for another year.
2: Man, Sister Sledge reminded us earlier after I went through my top five head coaches on the hot seat, that Thursday night football game last year when Todd Bowles was furious and he dropped I can't tell you how many F-bombs during the post-game presser. And he was so mad at his team for being undisciplined and not playing the style that they're supposed to play. I think his approach is good. I really do. I think he's a good coach. I just don't know, and that's why I put him on my list. I don't know what he can do to consistently get through to them, because it just felt like for some reason all of a sudden they had a disconnect at the worst time of the year last year. It felt like that they were going to end up just kind of cruising through that division, and all of a sudden you started to see hiccups along the road. Remember there was one point where they were talking about Todd Bowles was going to be coach of the year. And
12: Baker
2: Mayfield
12: MVP.
2: Exactly.
12: Yeah.
2: And then all of a sudden it's like they hit that that stall in traffic, and they ain't never get out the traffic after that. They
12: and
2: hit
12: they
2: that detour, and GPS could never find their way back to the road.
12: Hey, we done all had that car that's been cool, and then it go, and you're like, oh, God, no. And that's exactly what happened to the Tampa Bay Buccaneers.
5: I also was just thinking about this. I feel like every year with Baker now, they've taken a step back, because the first year they beat the Eagles in the playoffs, then almost beat the Lions. The next year, okay, they made the playoffs, but they lost in the first round to the Commanders. And now this past year, they didn't even make the playoffs. So it's like they've regressed all of the last 3 years.
12: And then you're put in this weird position, because Baker's a good quarterback, but is he good enough to take you to a Super Bowl and worth paying $50 million a year? That's where the Browns were at. They obviously messed it up. They made a bad decision. But now Tampa Bay is in the same spot the Browns were.
2: Well, let me ask you this. At what point does Tampa Bay start looking for their quarterback of the future?
12: Once Baker refuses $35 million a year. You know, once Baker says, no, I need 50 or more, I need to be paid like a top quarterback, if he stands on business like that, then they will go look somewhere else for a quarterback, in my humble opinion.
0: Number two,
12: I'm going to go with Dan Quinn. Had a bad year last year, but you had the offensive rookie of the year, a guy that was tremendous, and your quarterback goes down. I'll give him a pass on that. I don't know if the front office or if ownership will, but I think his seat is hot. If they start off slow, then, yeah, I can see it. But if they compete and are in it for the division, in it for the wild card, make the playoffs, I think Dan is cool.
2: Yeah, I mean, if they compete for the division, then, yeah, by all means. But, again, it just felt like the way that team was put together, and a lot of those guys are guys that he was very familiar with from his time in Seattle, Orlando, you know, and just guys that he had played, you know, or played under him at different locations that he had been at. It just felt like that it was a very old roster, and you're really banking on Jaden Daniels to stay healthy and be the guy he was his rookie year. And you know there's always a chance of regression. That's what we always say when it comes to, you know, young quarterbacks. So I'm a big Jaden Daniels guy. I'm rooting for the young fella to come back strong in year three, but we'll see, right? He's got to stay healthy. That's going to be the biggest key.
12: Yeah, no doubt. It's just, for me, you lose your quarterback, what do you expect? Especially a good quarterback.
2: No, you're right.
12: You know what I'm saying? Yep. It's tough for me to be overly critical to Dan, but I will acknowledge I do think he's on the hot seat. I think he won't have a problem getting off if they compete this year.
0: Number one.
12: Look, I know you and Tara disagree, but there's no way in hell the Brown family is going to pay Zach Taylor not to coach in 2027. They'll be bad again and just kind of deal with it unless you know, their quarterback and Joe Burrow says, I'm leave, it's me or him.
2: Yeah.
12: I don't think Joe would do that because Joe has had success with Zach. And let's be honest, the only failure that Joe has really had has been being healthy. And that's not necessarily Zach Taylor's fault. The defense has been terrible. A lot of that is because Joe Burrow said, pay me, pay T, and you know, and pay Jamar. So you kind of shortchange your defense. So I think Zach Taylor, although I don't think he's the greatest head coach in the world, I think the struggles haven't all been on him. It's been a lot about the health of the quarterback and the amount of money they've spent on the offense. And I know the most frugal ownership in the NFL is the Brown family. So I'm standing on that. That is my top five.
2: All right. I'm not mad at that at all. Hey, look, man, the top five head coaches on the hot seat. Emmett Golden put a game night twist on it right there, talking about how these guys can work themselves off that list if they can at all. He's Emmett Golden. I'm Q Myers. It's game night here on ESPN Radio. The claw to the Raptors. Actually, that trade is on hold. That's next on ESPN Radio on the all-new ESPN app.
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0: A return to Canada for Kawhi Leonard. Shams Charania is reporting the Clippers agreed to trade Leonard to the Raptors.
1: Clippers informed Kawhi Leonard that there would not be any long-term extension, so his career with the Clippers is over, and he does want to finish his career as a member of the Raptors.
2: This is the first move that we've had so far that I think can change that balance of power in the Eastern Conference. They would definitely be a team that I would see that would be a top four team in the East and would potentially have an opportunity to threaten the defending champion New York Knicks.
3: Toronto Raptors made a trade for Kawhi Leonard. That happened on June 30th. They agreed on that on June 30th. I was actually on vacation, so for me, it was a foregone conclusion that he was going back to be a Raptor. He was going to get a contract extension and finish up his career right there. And then today happened, Emmett. Then today happened, and we found out, hold up, wait a minute, that trade is not going to be complete just yet. It's game night here on ESPN Radio, the all-new ESPN app, SiriusXM Channel 80, and tune in. We are presented by Progressive Insurance. Arsham Sharania tweeted out earlier today that the trade that centered around Kawhi Leonard will not be completed until the NBA investigation into whether the Clippers circumvented the salary cap is actually completed. The Clippers came out with a statement that said the only way that this trade could be finalized is if the Raptors ownership group assumes the risk of penalties related to Kawhi's contract that could theoretically result from the ongoing investigation. So I know the million-dollar question is, well, what investigation, Q? What's going on? The NBA's investigation into the Clippers is focused on whether they circumvented the salary cap by funneling money to Leonard through his $28 million endorsement deal with the now-bankrupt Green Banking Company, Aspiration, which also had a $300 million 23-year endorsement deal with the team. Team owner Steve Ballmer, who invested $60 million into Aspiration, has denied he has knowledge of Leonard's deal. So there's a whole lot of, nothing to see here. I didn't do nothing. Didn't do nothing wrong.
4: Just a coincidence.
3: Yeah.
4: Hey, man, I know I invested $60 million in this, and he got roughly something like that. And, again, who knows what exactly happened. Pablo Torre has done a great job, though. He kind of got the ball started with his investigative reporting. He did a great job there. I love the Clippers throwing it on the Raptors. I mean, we can do this trade, but it's up to the Raptors. If they got to take the responsibility, though, if they're in, like, why would the Raptors do that?
3: Well, that's what makes me think that there's something coming down the pipeline.
4: Yeah.
3: You know what I mean? Like, if there's nothing to see here and you knew you didn't do anything wrong, yeah, we can make the trade. It's cool.
4: Yeah.
3: Because there ain't going to be no penalty. I don't have to worry about nothing because we didn't do nothing wrong. We're good. But if you have any doubt in your mind that you may be in some hot water, you know what I mean? Like that's the only reason you would say, oh, well, the Raptors are going to have to take the heat.
4: Right. Yeah. Now, if they said, hey, this is going to go through no problem as soon as this is over, we stand on business, we didn't do anything wrong.
3: Right.
4: They're like, I mean, we could do it, but you got to deal with the outcome. Nah, big dog,
3: Yeah,
4: no, I'm not doing that.
3: It doesn't feel right. And honestly, this investigation has been going on for so long, I thought it was already done deal records. I thought it was a wrap. You know, and so to find out earlier today that it was still a thing and that it hasn't been wrapped up, and you told me earlier that it's not supposed to get wrapped up for a couple weeks.
4: Yeah.
3: Think about what's going on in the NBA. Think about free agency. Think about all the stars that have moved places already. Think about the one guy we're waiting on, LeBron James. That's really all. Now all of a sudden you could end up with maybe not Kawhi Leonard, and maybe Kawhi ends up back in L.A. based off whatever. Like, I can't tell you what's going to happen with the results of this investigation, but all of a sudden, at the end of the day, when you got guys like Brandon Ingram, Grady Dick, obviously a bunch of first-round picks and other picks that are swapped and, you know, to complete this trade, all of a sudden, you know, everyone might be on the outside looking in talking about, well, what do we do now?
4: Yeah, and this is from an NBA spokesman. This is via ESPN.com. There's no timetable for the conclusion of the NBA's probe, which is being performed by outside counsel, and says this is to be finalized in the upcoming weeks.
3: Right.
4: So that, I mean, weeks is very vague, you know. So I think it's a while. And to your point, there's still business to be done.
3: Right.
4: There's still trades, and there's even some free agents that are out there that are available. You know, if you're DeMar DeRozan, right, who's out there right now, who's a free agent, if you got Kawhi in Toronto, he might be like, hey, it'd be fun to go, you know, go back to Toronto. But if you don't, then he's like, I'm going to go somewhere else. Maybe it's Philly. Maybe it's Cleveland. Maybe it's, you know, a different spot. So this definitely throws a monkey wrench into everything. And then Brandon Ingram and Grady Dick, they get traded.
5: Right.
4: Did they start, you know, going to – or they start looking for places? I know Brandon Ingram already spent time in L.A. with the Lakers, but – what, like, the, now they're kind of in a holding pattern, don't know what to do with their life.
5: Hey, well, I know Brandon Ingram's living his best life. The NBA just posted, you know, Ingram courtside at Summer League with Glorilla. So, you know, he's like, hey, man, get back to me when this trade is wrapped, you know, and I can go on to my new team. Right, for now, I'm going to kick it in Vegas with Glo. We're going to kick it. We're going to have a good time, and we're going to watch what he believes is his new team, the Clippers, in action against the Kings as they're playing right now.
4: Yeah, he looks really sleepy in this video.
5: He looks sleepy all the time.
4: He looks
5: Brandon Ingram has always, for lack of better words, looks sleepy.
4: He does. He does all of the time.
5: That's what I'm saying.
4: This time, he looks sleepier than usual.
5: Well, it's legal to be sleepy in Vegas.
4: I'm going to leave that alone.
5: That's what I'm saying.
4: Yeah, so the Clippers and the Raptors.
5: You are picking up what I'm laying down, and I'm picking up what you're laying down.
4: Yes.
5: Sleepy is a code word.
4: Yeah, and there are a lot of sleepy people in Vegas, right?
5: Exactly.
4: Because it's a city that never sleeps. Or is that New York?
5: Vegas don't either.
4: It don't. Yeah, it definitely don't. Yeah,
6: that's
4: Vegas
6: New York.
4: Okay, yeah.
5: Vegas don't either.
4: It don't. Yeah, it don't. I don't.
5: Exactly.
4: When I go to Las Vegas.
5: Exactly.
4: Yeah.
5: So, yeah, but Brandon Ingram, always he always has that look on his face. But, again, I get it. I get it. So, I mean, it's just so much that goes into this. And it's just, to me, it's just kind of wild that it's been, what, 11 months at least?
4: It's been a long time.
5: It feels like early last season.
4: Yeah, it's been a long time.
5: Like even before the season that it was talked
4: about. And to your point, it got quiet.
5: Yeah.
4: It got real, real quiet for a couple months. Mm-hmm. And I'm with you. I completely forgot about it. When right. they said Kawhi Leonard traded to the Toronto Raptors, I was like, oh, I was going back home, you know. And Aaron Goldhammer, who I do Hammer and Emmett with on Saturday mornings on ESPN Radio, 10 a.m. to 1 p.m., said, I wonder what's up with that case. I was like, oh, yeah, and I just immediately dismissed it right after that because he was right. the first person that actually brought it up. And then today it happened, and I was like, oh, that's still a thing? It's crazy.
5: Right, yeah, I thought it was a wrap. And so, again, it just feels like the way that the Clippers responded, saying that, you know, this could only go through if the Raptors are willing to, you know, take on the risk, to me it feels like that they know something's on the way. And I don't even know – what a penalty would be for something like this. I mean, I don't even want to speculate because I could be way underselling it or I might oversell it. Like, I have no clue.
4: Yeah, from a player standpoint, does that then void Kawhi's contract? Mm-hmm. Does he owe money back? You know, if there could the money he already received, would there be some restitution?
5: I feel like it's going to be an organization thing. Like, an organization is going to get hit with maybe losing draft picks, maybe some kind of massive
4: hit. Yeah, I can see that.
5: You know what I mean? Like,
4: yeah. I think the player, yeah. I think Kawhi will be held accountable to a certain extent, too, because it takes two to tangle.
5: It does. But, I mean, if this is what the organization did, and if it's found out that in the investigation, the team said that we're going to give you this you know, endorsement deal, this is what you got, this is our thing, I mean, I don't know how much you can hold that against Kawhi, because he's just taking what the team gave him.
4: Yeah, but if you are aware that it's illegal, then you are culpable.
5: I don't know, you know, yeah, I don't want to speculate on if he has to pay something back, if he gets fined, if he gets it's so rare and it's been so long that to me it just feels like that there's something here and we're going to see it sooner rather than later. We did see the first and second overall picks meet in Summer League. That's next here on Game Night on ESPN Radio.
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1: The NBA stars of the future are in action today. I'm Q Myers. Summer League action got underway. Few games are already in the books, some ongoing. The Warriors, they improved to 1-0 as they defeated the Mavs 101-90. Their top rookie, Jaxson Lindenborg, led the way with 21 points, 10 rebounds, and 6 assists, while his Michigan teammate, Morez Johnson, had 27 points for Dallas. The Wizards and the Jazz, that was a matchup between number 1 and number 2, A.J. DeBonsa versus Derek Peterson. The Wizards got that victory 92-88. DeBonsa had 27 points and 7 rebounds. Peterson had 24 points for Utah. He also had 9 fouls. They get extra fouls in summer league action. We see the Sacramento Kings. They're up on the Clippers right now, 56-52. Sacramento's top rookie, Darius Acuff, has 14 points in 19 minutes. The Clippers and the Raptors, their trade centered around Kawhi Leonard will not be completed until the NBA investigation into whether the Clippers circumvented the salary cap is completed. The team announced that on Thursday. They said the trade could only be finalized if the Raptors ownership group assumes the risk of penalties related to Kawhi's contract that could theoretically result from the ongoing investigation. World Cup action, Mbappe and France, they move on after picking up a 2-0 victory over Morocco in the World Cup quarterfinal and will advance to the semifinals to take on the winner of Friday's quarterfinal between Belgium and Spain. Mbappe, who scored in the 60th minute after missing the first half penalty, left the game in the 77th minute with an ankle injury, but he said following, "I'm all good. I got a knock on the ankle, but it is all good." There are no concerns over Mbappe's ankles, but sources told ESPN. For more scores and analysis, check out ESPN.com and the all-new ESPN app. Coming up, more game night with Emmett Golden and me, Q Myers, here on ESPN Radio.
2: 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LeBron watch continues. Are we getting any closer to finding out where he is going to go? 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
4: This is what we've been working for since I wanted to play basketball. I wanted to make it to the NBA, and I've been working so hard to be a number one pick, but I mean, it's a stepping stone. I still got a lot more work to do.
5: He's a two-way player. He's physically mature. He's fiercely competitive.
6: A.J. DeBonsa is the complete package.
5: He is going to become the face of the Wizards.
6: With Trae Young at the point, A.J. DeBonsa on the wing, and if you do have a healthy Anthony Davis, that's a playoff team.
1: A.J. DeBonsa is definitely going to become the face of the Washington Wizards. His summer league debut, 27 points, 7 rebounds, 2 assists. Had a heck of a performance as the Wizards get the 94-88 victory over the Jazz. It is game night here on ESPN Radio. The all-new ESPN app, SiriusXM Channel 80, and tune in. 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I'm alongside Emmett Golden. I'm Q Myers. And Emmett Golden is the guy that used to pound his chest about his Cleveland Cavaliers being the Summer League champs.
7: Yeah.
1: So, you know, I know this is an event that's going on right now that is near and dear to your heart. Somebody's going to be the Summer League champs, and they're going to put their name right side alongside the Cleveland Cavaliers of 2023.
7: Look, they can never take it away from us. All right, 2023 Summer League champs. They got rings and everything that
1: man,
7: night after
1: bell,
7: winning
1: man,
7: the
1: bell.
7: Well, they can't.
1: They absolutely
8: can't take it
1: can.
8: Away from you. Nobody wants it, though.
7: Yeah. You tell me they're in the Cavs banner in the Thomas and Mack Center? Isn't that?
1: No.
7: There
1: no.
7: isn't?
1: No.
7: Oh,
1: no.
7: Man, they got shortchanged.
1: Nobody even knows the Cavs competed in the Thomas and Mack Center.
9: Right. Emmett.
7: What?
9: Who can you name from that team 3 years later?
1: Boom.
7: That's a great question.
8: She got you.
9: I'm not, you know I'm what? Really like, I'm trying, obviously I'm trying to be a little funny, but I'm also kind
1: Pete,
9: of curious.
1: You're very funny. I love it.
7: Pete Nance? I think Pete was on that team.
9: I don't know.
7: Yeah, I'm going with Pete Nance. That's what I'm going with. Was
1: well,
7: Jalen Tyson?
1: How are we going to do Jaylen, this
7: No, Jalen was 24. Look, all I know is the Cavs won the Summer League Championship.
1: Well, I mean,
7: that's
1: you can't call matters. One name then. I mean, you, that doesn't
7: I
1: count.
7: I said Pete Nance.
1: So Sam Merrill, was he there?
7: Sam, if Sam was in Summer League, that's crazy because he'd been in
8: he
7: the
8: was.
7: League for like 8 years.
9: Pete
8: he
9: Nance was,
8: still,
9: was on that team.
7: Told you. Told you. You know I'm all about the Cavs
8: Anyone else?
7: Around here. No.
8: That's
7: nobody
8: what we
7: else.
8: Thought.
7: Right.
1: Sam Merrill was on the squad.
7: Really?
8: Yeah, Sam Merrill
7: they,
8: was.
7: They
8: yeah.
7: had my man Sam playing Summer League
1: yeah.
7: 3 years
1: yeah.
7: ago.
1: Yeah. Sure. You don't remember Sharif Cooper? He was on the squad.
7: I do remember Sharif. I do.
1: There you go.
7: Yeah.
1: And, hey, I'll tell you what, though. They had some
7: Imani
1: cool
7: Banks.
1: Names. Khalifa. Khalifa was on the squad.
9: Right? Monty Bates was on the squad. Yeah.
7: Yep. Yeah, Monty Bates.
1: Man,
7: yeah.
1: You had look. You sound like you had the homeboys from the block. Imani, Khalifa, Sharif. Yeah. Right? Hey, man, those are all the homies, man. It sounds like Bellman DeVoe.
9: Yeah, so that sounds like a championship team.
1: I'm about to say, man, it sounds like Bellman DeVoe revamped.
7: Yeah, that's a like championship spot right there. Yeah,
1: that's awesome.
7: Know what's going on.
1: Oh, Cedric? What about Cedric? You don't remember Sid?
7: I don't remember Sid.
1: See how you are?
7: I don't remember Sid.
1: What about Cedric Wendell? Sabalis, you don't remember like Mr. Wendell? Wendell Green?
7: Nah, I don't remember Wendell. Nah, I don't remember Wendell. But
1: see what kind of Cavs fan you are.
7: Hey,
1: you
7: don't remember the 2023 Summer League team. Named two.
1: No, we named them.
7: I named Imani Bates and Pete Nance.
1: Okay, I'll give you that. I'll give you that. But
9: I feel like Pete Nance was like a deep dig.
1: Yeah, I think so too.
7: Right.
1: I feel like that too. I feel like most of the names I rattled off could be a really good hip-hop crew, and Pete was like the manager.
7: Yeah,
1: Pete was like, "Hey man, we playing the Thomas and Mack tonight."
7: Yeah, come on out. Hey, you know how you know in Vegas they walk around. Hey, you coming to the party later on tonight? Hey, you coming to the game later? Let me say.
9: Okay, here's the next $1 million question.
7: Right.
9: What team is Pete Nance on now?
7: Ooh. Now, wow, is it the Milwaukee Bucks or was it?
9: Wow, it's the Milwaukee Bucks.
1: Wow. All right, all
7: come
1: right.
7: Come on now. You know, I'm not new to this. I'm true to this.
9: Also, where was Pete Nance born?
7: He was born. Ooh, I don't know if he was born in Cleveland. I know his father was.
9: He was born in Akron.
7: Yeah, his father played in Cleveland.
1: Now you don't need LeBron. Just bring Pete back.
7: And listen, Pete used to hoop when Larry Nance Jr. was in Cleveland. Pete was playing in high school. That's also why I remember.
1: Jr. There you go. I do remember Larry Nance Jr. So, okay. Well, there you go. Hey, I ain't going to question you the rest of the night.
7: Just saying, man.
1: No, the rest of the night, you get a pass. Okay. I'm not going to question you.
7: But right? Monday, you'll be back at the shenanigans.
1: Absolutely. There's no doubt about that. But A.J. DeBonsa, he had a really good debut. Again, 27 points. He was the number one overall pick. Darren Peterson, number two overall pick. He played well also, 24 points on the night, 3 rebounds, 3 assists. But I mentioned the 9 fouls. They get extra fouls, obviously, in Summer League. Nobody wants to see these guys foul out because development's all it's all about. Like, we're joking around. Mm-hmm. We're having a good time. But it's all about these guys getting their first taste of some NBA action. So let's hear from A.J. DeBonsa. He caught up with George Sedano following the game.
10: A.J., first things first. You guys were able to win a nail biter here. How did you pull it out?
11: It was good. I trusted my teammates. I wasn't on the floor. I was trying to make some coaching adjustments to the sideline, telling them to play hard, hold the ball, and they got it done.
10: Speaking of which, we saw you weren't on the floor. What happened there?
11: Just some leg soreness. Nothing crazy. I'll be back.
10: Okay, excellent. The one thing that stood out to us, we talked about on the broadcast, you mentioned your teammates as well, how much joy you get when your teammates succeed. What comes into that?
11: I mean, it's a team game. There's 5 guys on the court. I think it's fun to play when everybody's eating, not just when one guy's killing.
10: All right, now let's talk about you, because you did kill enough too today. 27 points, ties a Summer League record for a number one pick in their debut with Blake Griffin. So pretty good company, I would say. What about tonight? What was going and working for you?
11: I haven't played in like 4 months. I haven't played since March 10th. I got bounced out the first round, so I decided to get out there and just hoop.
10: And then lastly here, your experience thus far at Summer League to this point.
11: I mean, it's been great. I mean, we had the rookie transition last night, seeing all the rookies come together. And I watched a couple games. It's been great.
10: I lied. I do have one more. Obviously, 1 versus 2. Yep. You've had so many games against Peterson High School, now college, now the pro level. You'll have many more, I presume. And just what that experience was like.
11: I mean, it's great. Every time I played against him, it's a battle. He always comes out to compete. He beat me 3 times previous, so this is my first win. I just got to come out on top.
7: Yeah, and look, he came out on top tonight and played extremely well. And it's good run to be in that environment because there's obviously hype and everybody wants to see these two play against each other. But Q, when he was asked about, hey, what happened there? You kind of left the game. So leg soreness, but I'm going to be all right. I thought to myself, I don't think we're going to see a whole lot more of A.J. DeBonsa in the Summer League.
1: No, I don't think so either, and I kind of attribute a lot of that leg soreness to the fact, like he said, I hadn't played in 4 months.
7: Yeah.
1: Right? He got bounced in the first round, so I think that has something to do with it. But when you come out and your first performance is 27 points, I don't think you need to go out there and do too much more.
7: At 26 minutes? Yeah.
1: Yeah, I mean, maybe one more game, maybe two, and that's usually how it goes with the guys that are the top picks. They don't sit there and play – you know, they're not trying to win that championship. They're just trying to get the taste. They're trying to get a little bit of burn. I'm sure that they're all excited when their NBA veteran teammates are courtside watching, and, you know, the coaches are watching. They're not allowed to coach. Right, it's other coaches from the organization that are actually doing that. I just looked up. It's funny, and I saw Jeff Van Gundy, who's sitting in the stands, and you can see coaches can't help themselves. So he's motioning to the, you know, he's like, no, no, go back, do this. He can't help himself. He's part of the Clippers organization, but they're not allowed to be on the bench. So they have assistants, you know, out there that are the head coach, and they're getting experience. And that's the other thing that a lot of people don't realize. A lot of these coaches get their first taste of being the head coach as well. When they go to summer league and they get to coach these teams.
7: Yeah, and it's a great opportunity for them, too. So that's really what summer league is all about, just kind of getting – it's about the top picks getting their feet wet. It's about young men trying to fight to get in the NBA and even for the coaching staff to get some reps. So I love summer league. Watch it every year. I got to get out there. I usually leave before summer league starts when we go out there in the summer. So I got to get out there, man. Maybe we'll take a plane full of Cleveland fans out to the summer league.
1: There you go. You can celebrate. It could be like the Cavaliers celebrated their anniversary of winning their NBA championship. Maybe the Cavaliers, they can come celebrate their anniversary.
9: 2028, big trip out to Vegas to celebrate the 5-year anniversary of the Cleveland Cavaliers.
1: There you go. And they can have their ringleader, Emmett Golden, who was on this fine program. Like, man, Emmett was cutting for them that night. I will never forget that night. You were talking about ordering a T-shirt, everything.
7: All
1: you were ready to roll.
7: Yeah, I couldn't find any. They sold out.
1: No, they didn't have any.
7: It wasn't a T-shirt to be bought. It was they had 7 of them to give to a couple players, and that was about it.
1: Yeah, you know, I mentioned the veteran players that are out there, and I think for the Wizards, it was pretty cool to see, you know, obviously A.J. DeBonta in action, but to see Trae Young courtside, to see, you know.

0: Cavs winning the Summer League Championship. That year, the entire squad was out there, and during the day, they go get some work in, you know. So team building and team bonding is always a plus. You see a lot of that out there in Vegas as well.
1: Yeah, so I don't know how much more DeBonta. I don't even know how much more Darren Peterson you're going to see. Again, those are the top two picks. Right now, Darius Acuff Jr., he's in action for the Sacramento Kings going up against the Clippers. He's got 14 points. He's a guy I'm excited about. I really am excited about. I like what he did last year at Arkansas. I know Sacramento's a tough team to turn around, but I think if you're going to have a dude that can really help get it done from the guard position, that guy, Darius Acuff Jr., is that guy.
0: Yeah, I feel like he's going to be really good and then end up somewhere else, as it just feels like ever since the Chris Webber, Peja, Doug Christie, that group of Sacramento Kings left, they haven't been able to keep any stars. Any of their good players all seem to get traded or leave.
1: That's many, many, many moons ago when you start bringing up those names of the past. He's Emmett Golden. I'm Q Myers. We're not going to talk about the past. We'll talk about the future. Summer League rolls on in Vegas, and as we do as well, it's game night here on ESPN Radio on the all-new ESPN app.
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0: tomorrow, AJ DeBonta versus Derek Peterson, number one versus number two, Wizards and Jazz, with Washington getting the 94-88 victory. 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He's Emmett Golden. I'm Q Myers. Joining us now from the Thomas & Mack is ESPN NBA reporter Om Young-Masuk. And Om, thanks so much for your time. We do appreciate you. And Om, want to get into the game, but I was schooling these guys on your shoe game and how great your shoe game is. So I got to ask, Summer League debut today, what shoes are you rocking right now?
1: It's too hot, man. You know, I'm not even going to lie. I was worried about bringing some nice kicks and seeing them melt on the pavement as I walk into the arena, because it is like 115 degrees outside. And you know, people laugh at me because when I go to games, I take two pairs of shoes oftentimes, because some of these shoes I'm wearing, I try to wear a new pair of shoes almost every game I go to, like during the regular season, because I just have so many. But there's so many shoes I haven't worn, and a lot of them are from like 2010, and I pull them out of the box, and some of them fall apart at the arena because I'd never used them out of the box, and that's a lesson learned. So I was afraid of bringing some shoes here, so I just went and decided, you know, I'm just going to wear some Prestos, comfortable, keep me, you know, cool, and hopefully they just don't melt when I'm walking into the arena.
2: Hey, off top, I respect the shoe. As soon as you said it, because only real shoe people who care about shoes don't want their shoes to melt, right? You know, the fact that was a genuine concern of yours, I know you're a real sneakerhead.
0: Right.
1: It's just real shoe people problem. By the way, speaking of the shoes, what did y'all think of DeVance's kicks? He told me today, I got to spend time with him behind the scenes, and he's wearing like these GTs, like these like new models, but they're not his. They did have his logo on them. He made sure to tell me they're not his, and he's going to debut another colorway, the same shoe, on Sunday. But to me, they look like almost like a hybrid of Penny's like Foamposites. Mm-hmm. They're like this metallic silver, like a little wavy on the sides, and I was like, I think they look nice.
2: Oh, yeah, they look crazy.
0: Yeah,
2: they look crazy.
0: They got a little flavor to them. That is for sure. Om Young-Masuk is with us here, ESPN NBA reporter on game night on ESPN Radio on the ESPN app. Well, you mentioned him, AJ DeBonta, 27 points, left the game late, had a little leg soreness. What'd you think of the debut for the number one overall pick?
1: Look, I think I watched him in shoot around today, and I during his warm up, and you know, it's like he missed a lot of shots that were off the front rim. And this is his first game that he's played since March, since he was in the tournament. And I was like, well, he can't be tired because he hasn't played. So, you know, maybe he was a little nervous. I'm not quite, but he didn't look nervous. He told me he didn't feel nervous. So, you know, I think he missed a lot of shots that he normally is used to making, but he still flashed all the potential that makes you realize he's the number one overall pick. His first basket, he scores on this, like he drives left with his left hand, switches hands and scores on a right-handed reverse layup in traffic. The first thing you notice about him is his size. He's 6'9". He's long. He's athletic. You saw him like basically drive through two Utah Jazz defenders, then dunk on another one, and he was fouled. And he told me he was fouled twice on that play, and the only thing he could do was punch it in. And he actually lost the ball. He went in for a two-handed dunk, lost the ball in the air, and still got it back and dunked it and then flexed. So there were definitely signs, you know, he flashed signs of why he was the number one overall pick. And certainly there was motivation on both ends to show out in this game, because they knew all eyes were on them. Darren Peterson said on draft night, look, it'll always be in the back of my mind that I didn't go number one. And I asked AJ this morning, how did you feel about Darren saying that? Does that motivate you? And he was like, it'll always be in the back of my mind that it's in the back of his mind and he didn't go number one, is what he said to me. And so, you know, he's like, I have to find my motivation too. And he said that when they've gone up against each other in the past, it's always been a great setting. And he said Darren had gotten the better of him twice in high school and once in college, and tonight AJ came out on top.
2: Did you think there was any nerves from Darren Peterson? He had 8 turnovers. This is summer league, not a big deal at all. But did you think he had some nerves?
1: I think a little bit. You know, look, I mean, he was double teamed a little bit too. He had a quiet first half. You can certainly see though the signs of why he's so good and makes things look effortless. There were two plays early on. He missed both threes, but he did a sidestep to elude his defender. And it was just like in an instant, he had space to shoot. I'm not saying it's like Steph Curry, or like even like old James Harden, but he can create his own shot, and you can see that why he's gifted in that area. I think there was one point early on he drew huge oohs from the crowd where basically he got a Wizards defender off of his feet just stumbling backwards into the paint, and he just couldn't finish the three tonight. He missed that three. And there were a few moments on both sides. AJ as well, same thing. He basically was able to shrug off a defender, had a wide open three with a move, and then missed the shot. I think both of them missed a lot of shots tonight that we kind of expect them to hit. If they hit those shots, tonight's duel would have gone to another level. And I say that with AJ finishing with 27 points and Peterson had, what, I think 24 points.
0: Yeah.
1: So they could have had much better games. And I still say that people were not disappointed. I talked to a couple of executives tonight who were just like, yeah, you can see why both of these guys are studs.
0: Oh, we'll close out with this. We got about a minute left. What did you think about the end when Darren Peterson had that real strong push off? Looked like he was a little frustrated at the end.
1: Yeah, I mean, I think Peterson, you know, he talked afterwards about being double teamed, and he's like, look, I'm used to it. That obviously was like, you know, probably the Wizards game plan is what he was saying of how they would slow him down. I think on the other side, the Wizards were like, you know, I talked to Wizards owner Ted Leonsis at halftime, and he basically was like, you know, hey, we were wondering, like, you know, would they try to come out and show him up, and this is going to be a big game? Would AJ try to do too much? And, you know, the Wizards were happy with how things went. So I think tonight's just the first, you know, preview of things to come between these two guys. It's only going to get better. And I don't think tonight they disappointed. While I said that I still think they can make shots they missed tonight, I think they feel that way. I think that'll come. I think they still kind of gave a glimpse of a taste of things to come.
0: Yeah, I'll tell you, I was entertained by what I saw from the first game and look forward to it. Hopefully we see a little bit more action before they get shut down. Well, Ohm, fantastic stuff. Thanks so much. Don't let your shoes melt, but thanks for the time this evening here on game night.
1: All right, thanks, guys.
0: Thank you. Ohm Young-Masuk right here with us, ESPN NBA reporter on game night on ESPN Radio on the all-new ESPN app. My man said he has shoes that he ain't taken out the box since 2010.
2: He said, I wear a new pair of shoes to every – there's 82 games.
0: I know.
2: All right, 82 games.
0: That's why I couldn't believe y'all didn't know about my man's shoe game.
2: I didn't know. You don't know what you don't know.
0: Here to learn you.
2: That's
0: what I do, and that's what I'm here for. But, no, man, you know, the first day of action, the Kings and Clippers at 78-64 right now in the fourth quarter. You know, that's going on. Darius Akov still has 14 points. But this is a nice little taste, man. Once the NBA, the regular season and the playoffs are over, get to see a little bit of action in Summer League. I always think it's a lot of fun.
2: Yeah, no doubt. It's you see in the future. There's even some guy, probably multiple guys that we never heard of in this moment that are going to go on and make an all-star team in the NBA playing out there in Vegas.
0: Absolutely. That's what's going down. It will continue to roll on and will continue to roll on. He's Emmett Golden. I'm Q Myers, Sports Center all night. That's coming up next here on ESPN Radio, the all-new ESPN app, SiriusXM Channel 80, and tune in.
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12: He won an NBA championship on your roster. It was everything that you expected him to be before he went to the Los Angeles Clippers. But man, you don't want to get penalized for the sins of someone else.
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15: Runner goes. High fly ball. Right field. Belayed back on the track at the wall. Gone! It is a home run. A two-run shot.
9: From the worldwide headquarters of ESPN, this is SportsCenter All Night on ESPN Radio and on the ESPN app. Now, here's Gabrielle Lucevero.
16: Well, Toronto winters may be cold, but that is not why we're seeing a freeze on Kawhi Leonard trade talks. The LA Clippers-Toronto Raptors trade centered around the two-time finals MVP. It's on pause. That's at least until the NBA investigation is into whether or not the Clippers circumvented the salary cap is complete.
17: The Raptors and Clippers were set to have a trade call to finalize the deal that sent Kawhi Leonard back to Toronto for Brandon Ingram, Grady Dick, and draft assets. But the league, I'm told, ended up delaying that call and now has decided that the teams will not be moving forward unless the Raptors assume the risk of potential outcomes that come from that investigation. We still don't have a timeline for that investigation. Adam Silver said about a month ago that it could be wrapped up soon. It still has not been. And so over the last several weeks, the Clippers have engaged with multiple teams around Kawhi Leonard trade talks. None of those teams operated with any restriction that they would be dealing with any fallout after a deal being completed for Kawhi Leonard. But now that the Raptors and Clippers were set to finalize this deal, do the trade call with the NBA, the NBA has essentially paused that conversation until the end of their investigation. The Raptors decide today that they will not be assuming the risk of any discipline or any other fallout that could happen with Kawhi Leonard.
16: That's ESPN senior NBA insider Shams Charania. The NBA's investigation into the Clippers is focused on whether they circumvented the salary cap by funneling money into Leonard through his $28 million endorsement deal with Aspiration.
18: I give the league credit, at least as far as giving the Raptors a heads up, because remember, we went through this with Terry Rozier. Miami and Charlotte make a trade for Terry Rozier. He had been investigated. There was no wrongdoing. The Heat trade for him, and then he is basically suspended for the year, and they had given up a draft pick here. It's a story that's going to continually develop here. Hopefully, as Sean said, this is 10 months in.
19: Right.
18: Hopefully, we're going to get some closure pretty soon on this investigation.
16: That's ESPN NBA insider Bobby Marks on NBA Today. Now, the Clippers, in a statement to ESPN, said that the trade, quote, can only be finalized if the Raptors ownership group assumes the risk of penalties related to Kawhi's contract that could theoretically result from the ongoing investigation. Now, did they do their homework? Harry Douglas, host of Freddie and Harry, weighs in.
20: Yeah, I'm going to point to the front office. You have to make sure that you cross your T's and dot your I's before you acquire a player like Kawhi Leonard. And I get it. He was there previous in 2019. He won an NBA championship on your roster and was everything that you expected him to be before he went to the Los Angeles Clippers. But, man, you don't want to get penalized for the sins of someone else. I don't think that's fair to the Toronto Raptors, but you should have thought about that before you traded for him.
16: So now it's wait and see. And speaking of waiting, the whole league waiting to see where LeBron James will play next season. Does Cleveland have the edge? Here's Brian Windhorst on First Take.
21: What I suspect that is going to be important to him is that he is going to be able to get through the regular season without having to go to extraordinary measures, without having to play 38 minutes a game, without having to take 25 shots. I think Philly can make a compelling case that they would not tax him too much and he could save his body for the postseason and he can build up to the postseason. Philly can make a strong case to do that, but so can Cleveland. Cleveland has a build-out just as strong as Philly, and they are home. And, I mean, that's what everybody out there is worried about, is they're trying to make a compelling case. Can anybody make the compelling case that's more compelling on the roster than Cleveland and more compelling on the home front than Cleveland? The teams out there that I've talked to are skeptical. They don't know for sure, but they're skeptical.
16: Is Cleveland the front runner? Do they have the most compelling case? Well, Brian Windhorst seems to think so, but one of those teams also playing in that waiting game, the Philadelphia 76ers. Unsportsmanlike's Chris Canty on why maybe they could tip the scales.
22: Bob Myers is the one that's above him. That's a part of the process in doing the hiring, and we like how the chips have fallen for the Sixers. So if you're LeBron James, that's something to pay attention to. I do believe that the Jaylen Brown trade is one of those moves that makes LeBron sit back and seriously consider playing for a team in what will be his farewell tour years that he hasn't already worn a jersey for.
16: Well, the Sixers recently landed their own big fish in Jaylen Brown, switching up from the Celtics to the Sixers. But is that going to be enough to tip the scales for LeBron James? Well, here's 76ers president of basketball operations, Mike Gansey, on how Jaylen is feeling after making that big move.
23: You know, I think for Jaylen, it's been such a shock, you know, getting traded to his rival, I guess. And he's just still trying to take it all in. But I think with each growing day, he's excited and obviously excited about the group we've got and some of the other additions we've added. But I think Jaylen too, he's just like, listen, I'm going to get in the gym with Joel here soon. Like, I'm going to push him. I'm going to get him right. You know, it's going to be a big season for all of us. Like, he's going to bring some championship habits, some attitude, toughness to us that, you know, I know the city of Philly loves. And, you know, it's like music to my ears, you know, listening to him and talking to him. And he's really, really fired up for the season to come up.
16: That was Mike Gansey on 97.5 The Fanatic, speaking about Jaylen Brown and how he's feeling after making that move from the Celtics to the Sixers. So they'll see if that big fish can be used to reel in an even bigger one in LeBron. The front office made their pitch. Plus, there's a unique way that other teams are trying to catch LeBron's attention. I've got that coming up later in the show. Now we've got a World Cup update brought to you by Gusto. 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Well, France is on to its third consecutive World Cup semifinal 2-0 win over Morocco. Kylian Mbappe, he just keeps topping himself, broke the scoreless tie in the 60th minute for his 20th goal on the World Cup stage. That's in 20 World Cup games. The second player to reach that mark after Argentina's Lionel Messi, he's got 21. Now, Mbappe has already matched his previous World Cup goal output with 8, and he's not done either. Here's ESPN soccer analyst Craig Burley on ESPN FC.
0: Even though he's got a great supporting cast at France, he's doing the bulk of the work at France. In terms of work, I mean scoring the goals and doing stuff like that. But he looks to me a different player in terms of his, from the World Cup 4 years ago, he looks a player who's more willing to put a shift in.
1: Sure. Mm-hmm.
0: He looked like a player in Qatar that thought he didn't have to do anything to help his teammates, and he was just going to do it. When they won the ball, he was going to do his thing. And that kind of cost him a little bit at times. To me, he looks like a guy who he knows they lost that World Cup, and he wants to make amends here, and he knows that he's going to have to roll his sleeves up a little bit and be part of the team a little bit more than he was.
16: And it's a two-horse race for the Golden Boot right now. Mbappe and Messi, they each have 8 goals so far on the tournament. But just how good is this French team? We'll take it from a former member, 1998 national team member and ESPN soccer analyst, Frank Leboeuf.
2: I'm wondering right now if it's not the best French team ever right now.
1: Yeah,
2: because they are...
19: Coming from you, Frank,
2: says a lot, of course, you know, because I'm very proud of what we achieved in 98, but everywhere. And they are classy, and they work hard together, and they have every tools needed to win a World Cup. They perfect everywhere, even in the attitude. They're great, they're humble, they work hard, but they accept the decision of the referees. They respect the opponents. Really, that team impresses me a lot.
16: Possibly the best ever. And it was only a few days ago that we were wondering if the United States men's national team would play to their best ever finish. As it is, though, the World Cup marches on without the U.S. and the issues for Team USA, they persist.
24: We have good enough athletes on the field. Our athletes look just like their athletes of all these teams competing. It's a micro skill sport. It's not about the NFL combine or how fast you run a 40-yard dash. It's about balance and spatial awareness and decision-making. Lionel Messi's 5'7". It's how you can be 6'4", 230, and you can't outdrive Rory McIlroy, let alone beat him around the green. It's much more of a skill than just pure athleticism. So it's really the training that our young people are getting, particularly from ages 5 to 13 or 14, when there are some academies set up through MLS to develop the best players. And I think that's where we're lacking, both through pay for play and the mentality of what the goal is of youth sports in this country as it's been professionalized and capitalized on. Across all sports.
16: That was Dan Wetzel, ESPN senior writer on Get Up, on why the U.S. men's national team may be still struggling to keep up with the English teams. He mentioned it towards the end there, starting with the youth programs. Hercules Gomez, ESPN soccer analyst, also on Get Up, goes a bit deeper into starting early.
25: I am a product of youth soccer in America as well. I'm also very fortunate that I had a benefactor. I had somebody cutting out a check so I could play because my family couldn't afford it. Youth soccer in America is a multi-billion dollar business. Major League Soccer has been around for 30 years, but not all 30 of those years have they had MLS academies. They've had them for the better part of a decade. And within those MLS academies, you start at a certain age. You don't start at the grassroots level, the 5 to 12. You got to go in there earlier because in the United States, this is a business. The rest of the world, their clubs, their professional teams, are who funds these academies at a grassroots level. That doesn't happen here. In a country of almost 340 million, you have 30 MLS clubs. You need more.
16: And looking ahead to the quarterfinal matchups this weekend, Belgium plays Spain 3 p.m. on Friday, Norway and England, that's 5 p.m. on Saturday, and Argentina against Switzerland, 9 p.m. on Saturday. All those times are Eastern. You're listening to SportsCenter All Night on ESPN Radio. I'm Gabrielle Lucevero. The New York Yankees will get new information on Aaron Judge during the All-Star break. General Manager Brian Cashman said Thursday that Judge will have his fractured right rib re-imaged, which should provide a clearer timeline for his return. The Yankees are 15-9 since Judge last played on May 31st. Jeff Passan, ESPN senior MLB insider, weighed in on how the Yankees are reconciling with Judge out of the lineup.
1: The Yankees' offense has fallen apart over the last few weeks as Aaron Judge has been out. And news came today that they're planning on re-imaging his first right rib, which has been fractured and which has kept him out over the All-Star break. It's going to give the Yankees a much better sense of how long they're going to be without their captain. And more than that, what the trade deadline is going to look like for them. Because if Aaron Judge is out for a longer period of time, perhaps that's the area where they focus on. If not, if they know they're going to be getting him back sooner than later, then they could be looking for more pitching, perhaps bullpen help as they go down the stretch. Regardless, today was the first time in 20 games that the New York Yankees scored more than five runs. They went 5-15 over that stretch. So it's clear, whether it's from Aaron Judge or someone else, they need help on offense.
16: And they got to get that offense from somewhere. Yankees at Tampa Bay Rays this afternoon.
15: Runner goes. High fly ball. Right field. Belayed back on the track at the wall. Gone. It is a home run. A two-run shot. Rice is stopping at second, but the umpire has signaled home run. So enjoy the route. A two-run shot for Rice, and the Yankees lead 4-1.
16: Ben Rice opened up a 4-1 Yankees lead over the AL East leading Tampa Bay Rays, and he wasn't done either.
15: Well, that's going to get in a run, and maybe more. It gets in three runs. A three-run home run for Rice. His second homer of the game. He has five ribbies, and the Yankees have some breathing room.
16: That was Rice's fourth career multi-home run game, his first of the season, and he now has a career-high 28 home runs. He had 26 last year, and he finishes the day with a great outing. Yankees win 12-4 over Tampa Bay. They are four games behind for the top of the American League East. Well, coming up, the debate over Caitlin Clark continues, even if she's not on the court. We've got news around the WNBA when SportsCenter All Night returns.
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7: Hey, it's Evan Cohen. 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
8: Hammer to left field. 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Mike Trout, how's that to start the season?
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8: Gone. 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Giancarlo Stanton and the American League with one swing has tied it up.
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8: 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Out of here. Mookie Betts. Shohei.
9: Until a champion is crowned at the World Series.
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1: There are too many people who apparently only watch highlights, only watch sound bites, only hear sound bites, or look on socials and see clips. They think that's the whole context of what's going on. And it's ridiculous. It's okay to do your homework. Let me school you guys on something, and you ladies too. It is okay to look at the whole entire picture. I don't know what the end game is here, but the end game is it's not helping Caitlin Clark. It's not helping the WNBA. And there are going to be plenty of fans who are like, look, why are we watching this if that's how you feel? You're not helping anybody by an agenda that's not even hidden. It is wide open.
2: Freddie Coleman, host of Freddie and Harry, on Caitlin Clark and the fever that just will never be sweat out. The debate reignited just about 2 weeks ago with the Indiana Fever, Phoenix Mercury game. Well, those two teams back at it again tonight, this time in Phoenix. Caitlin Clark not in the lineup, but it's someone else coming up clutch.
3: With the Fever trailing by one, it's Mitchell's opportunity. Mitchell drives and one, and it finishes. Kelsey Mitchell clutch gives the Fever the lead.
2: Kelsey Mitchell, with 25 seconds to play, puts the Fever ahead 90-89. They hang on to win 92-89. She finished with 29 points on 10 for 22 shooting. She was 3 of 6 from outside. Elsewhere in the W, the Aces and the Portland Fire, a new WNBA expansion team, and Asia Wilson doing what she does.
4: We got 3 games in 4 days is what this trip has started, as Asia gets her 32nd points of the game, and now some substitutions coming in.
2: Asia Wilson, 32 points, 10 rebounds. Jackie Young, also with a double-double, 19 points, 11 assists. Las Vegas Aces beat the Portland Fire 88-80. And that was Wilson's return after she missed 3 games with a right leg injury and scored 10 of Las Vegas's opening 20 points. The Atlanta Dream, they beat the Seattle Storm 89-78. And then we go to the NBA Summer League.
5: Sabonzo, 3 on the timer, takes it. What a move and finish by the number 1 pick, A.J. Sabonzo.
2: It was a 1-2 in the NBA Summer League. The 2026 top draft pick and A.J. Sabonzo making his Summer League debut with Washington against the number 2 overall pick, Darren Peterson and Utah. Now, Peterson finished with 24 points on 6 of 18 shooting, while DeBanza, 27, 7 for 18 from the floor.
6: AJ, first things first. You guys were able to win a nail biter here. How did you pull it out?
7: It was good. I trusted my teammates. I wasn't on the floor. I was trying to make some coaching adjustments to the sideline, telling them to play hard, hold the ball, and they got it done.
6: Speaking of which, we saw you weren't on the floor. What happened there?
7: Just some leg soreness. Nothing crazy. I'll be back.
6: Okay, excellent. The one thing that stood out to us, we talked about on the broadcast, you mentioned your teammates as well, how much joy you get when your teammates succeed. What comes into that?
7: I mean, it's a team game. There's 5 guys on the court. I think it's fun to play when everybody's eating, not just when one guy's killing.
6: All right, now let's talk about you, because you did kill enough too today. 27 points ties a Summer League record for a number 1 pick in their debut with Blake Griffin. So pretty good company, I would say. What about tonight? What was going and working for you?
7: I haven't played in like 4 months. I haven't played since March 10th. I got bounced out the first round, so I just decided to get out there and just hoop.
6: And then lastly here, your experience thus far at Summer League to this point.
7: I mean, it's been great. I mean, we had the rookie transition last night, seeing all the rookies come together. And I watched a couple games. It's been great.
6: I lied. I do have one more. Obviously, 1-2. Yep. You've had so many games against Peterson High School, now college, now the pro level. You'll have many more, I presume. And just what that experience was like.
7: I mean, it's great. Every time I played against him, it's a battle. He always comes out to compete. He beat me 3 times previous, so this is my first win. I just got to come out on top.
2: Peterson said it's always in the back of his mind that he didn't go number 1 overall. And DeBanza said it's always in the back of his mind that it's in the back of Peterson's mind. So we could go on this forever. You're listening to SportsCenter All Night. I'm Gabrielle Lucevero.
8: That's it. So much moving. 2-6-2, 6-2, 1-6, 7-6.
9: This dramatic battle goes to Karolina Muchova, and she will play for the Wimbledon championship.
2: The final American woman bounced from Wimbledon. Coco Gauff fell in a third set tiebreaker to Czechia's Karolina Muchova. Gauff had a match point at 9-8 in the tiebreak, but she missed an easy drop shot. Here's what she had to say after the match.
10: I mean, as much painful as it is from the outside, I mean, I think about I was down 7-4 in the second round, and I'm here in the semis. I had a point on my racket at a tournament. I don't know, didn't think it would be this year I would make the semis. So it's not a painful story. I think, you know, thousands of people would love to lose the semifinals at Wimbledon on match point. This is something I would love to experience again, for sure. No, but I think that it'll make my next moment when I win a match like this even sweeter. I mean, I had a match earlier this year. I saved 6 match points. So it's just one of those days where it just didn't go my way and somebody had to lose. And unfortunately, it was me today.
2: So for the first time in 20 years, two players from the same country will face each other in the women's finals. Back then, it was Serena and Venus Williams. Now it's Czechia's Linda Noskova and Karolina Muchova.
11: First of all, it sounds really nice to be in a final. Honestly, it was such a big fight. It was roller coaster. As you said, you're up and down. In 10 seconds, you have a match point, then you match point down. It's no time to think, but very nerve-wracking. I was, you know, I don't know. I don't even know what I'm saying. I'm really kind of shaking and trying to sink it in, but the atmosphere here, indescribable. Thank you, everyone who came and supported us.
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1: All right, Wimbledon, the ladies' final at the All England Club will be, well, an all-Czechia matchup. Karolina Muchová will meet Linda Noskova, both from Czechia. In the World Cup, France is on to its third consecutive semi-final, defeating Morocco 2-0 in the quarters. And are things cooling off on Kawhi?
2: A return to Canada for Kawhi Leonard. Shams Charania is reporting the Clippers agreed to trade Leonard to the Raptors.
3: Clippers informed Kawhi Leonard that there would not be any long-term extension.
4: This is the first move that I think can change that balance of power in the Eastern Conference.
1: Well, that was a week and a half ago, but today the LA Clippers-Toronto Raptors trade entered the two-time finals. MVP is, well, on a pause. That's at least until the NBA investigation into whether or not the Clippers circumvented the salary cap is completed. Now, what they mean by that is the NBA is investigating whether or not they went around that salary cap by funneling money into Leonard through his $28 million endorsement deal with Aspiration. Now, the Clippers in a statement said that they can only finalize that trade if the Raptors ownership is willing to take on the risk of penalties related to Kawhi's contract that could theoretically result from the ongoing investigation. Janae Agumake, ESPN NBA analyst, she says good on the NBA.
5: The silver lining is that at least there's some accountability for this to be over, so people choose whether or not they assume the responsibility in the conversations with Kawhi, because you don't want this to continue to linger 10 months, 11, 12, we're at a year mark. Yep. And so I see this more so as accountability for all sides to put this to bed, because this was one of those stories that followed the Clippers and followed Kawhi, mm-hmm. and I think this is finally the level to say, all right, let's make sure this is addressed before anything else happens.
1: No surprise, not everyone is a fan. Danny Green, ESPN NBA analyst on NBA Today.
6: I'm not a fan of it. Obviously, I know the league has to do what it's supposed to do, like what it needs to do. I hope this ends quicker, because this is really putting a damper on a homecoming for Kawhi. And you see him at Kyle Lowry's, you know, retirement. Shout out to Kyle Lowry. He deserves all the flowers in the world, because he's one of the greatest teammates I've ever had. He's a great player, had a hell of a tenure. But Kawhi's happy. He's at home. City is buzzing. They all love him. Everybody's excited that he's back in Toronto. And now you have this news. So I'm not a fan of it. I know the league has to do what they're supposed to, but hopefully they can close this up sooner than later so that we can, you know, have Kawhi back in Toronto, you know, sooner than later.
1: So that domino was on its way to falling. It's standing still right now, but the biggest domino yet to fall: where will LeBron James play basketball next season? Now, everyone is making their sales pitch.
7: If he was here, I'd say, I honestly believe this is your best chance to win. You have to decide all the other things that are equally important, because it's his life, right? He has to play. He has to face the scrutiny of his decision that half the people will say, you should have done this or should have done that. They'll criticize him for whatever, which is his life. So he's been through all that. What I would just say is, if it's about winning, let's talk about this team, because you can win here in Philadelphia.
1: And this team he's talking about, that's Sixers president Bob Myers on the Game Over podcast this week. He's making his pitch in the LeBron James sweepstakes. But if you want to be heard, well, there's a specific way that seems to be getting through. Here's Shams Charania, ESPN senior NBA insider on NBA Today.
8: Some of the leading suitors for LeBron James, whether that's a Golden State, Cleveland, Miami, Minnesota, Philadelphia, some of them have been able to send a voice note to LeBron James via Rich Paul. So whether it's an owner, a president, or a general manager, being able to record a voice note, I'm told, send it to Rich Paul, and that makes its way to LeBron James. This is just a part of LeBron James's process of studying as he makes the decision. And it's unclear whether Cleveland or Miami have been among the teams that have sent a voice note to LeBron via Rich Paul. Again, they kind of don't need to. They already had him in their buildings in the recent past.
1: Voice notes next. It'll be carrier pigeons out to find him on the golf course. All right, you are listening to SportsCenter All Night on ESPN Radio with Gabrielle Lucevero. So here we go. World Cup, United States eliminated. Christian Pulisic, he sustained a bone bruise and a microfracture in his lower leg, and he's going to be sidelined for several weeks. He had an x-ray and an MRI on Tuesday. Now, Pulisic sustained that injury 7 minutes into the second half of the Americans' 4-1 round of 16 defeat against Belgium. He attempted to take a shot on goal, and it did not work out for him. Here's what Craig Burley, ESPN soccer analyst, has to say about Christian Pulisic's lackluster showing in the World Cup.
9: And I get it. He's had a tough tournament because he started well, got injured, hasn't really found his flow again, ends the tournament the way he pretty much started, is injured. But the pile on to an individual is way over the top. It's like, if Christian Pulisic had had a great tournament, the US would have gone all the way. That's kind of how the talk is. And I get it. He has a responsibility, and he didn't come into this tournament to try and be under par or play badly. But to me, if I was Christian Pulisic, I would be big time annoyed, because it seems to me it's almost a personal attack on an individual rather than an analysis of the football that's gone before. Because if it's an analysis of the football, you could go through pretty much the whole team and say, well, he had a bad game, he had a bad game, the goalkeeper made a mistake, Sergiño Dest had a terrible game, letting balls bounce in the box, all that sort of stuff. But it seems that he has been painted up there as the poster boy.
1: And looking ahead to quarterfinal matchups this weekend, Belgium takes on Spain, 3 p.m. on Friday. Norway against England, 5 p.m. Saturday. Argentina and Switzerland, 9 p.m. on Saturday. But if you're a fan of an upset and you want to know who is on upset watch, here's Kevin Egan, ESPN FC host.
10: I think Norway are infectious. What Erling Haaland is doing is capturing the imagination of young kids around the world. My 7-year-old all of a sudden is obsessed with Erling Haaland and everything he brings to the game and his personality. But they've got something about them where they feel like they can play anybody and go toe-to-toe and beat them. And in England, I'm waiting for them to play a more expansive style of football. They're good defensively, but I think they're beatable. I really think they are beatable. And I think Norway are the team to do it.
1: And that's Norway. They're going to need a bigger boat. So in the first matchup, France beat Morocco 2-0. Is there anyone, though, in this field who can beat France? Alejandro Moreno, ESPN FC analyst.
11: If everybody is at their best that are left in this tournament, they're all at their best. Mm-hmm. Best level possible from all of them. France is better than all of them. Mm. However, I did pick Spain ahead of the tournament.
12: Yes, you did.
11: And I am going to tell you, the one team that I think can get the best of France is Spain. Why is that? Because I think Spain is the one team that can take the ball away from France. Because of their quality of possession, they can break the rhythm of France. They can slow them down. They can get those guys, Dembele, and Mbappe, and Barcola, and Olise, and all these talented guys, they can't do anything if they don't have the ball. And I think Spain can do that to France. Will they do that? Different conversation, but they're the one team that I think can deny France.
1: France will wait to see how things shake out. Again, Belgium against Spain. That's 3 p.m. this afternoon. You're listening to SportsCenter All Night on ESPN Radio. Well, we do have the All-Star break set to pause things for a moment next week. Right now, we still got plenty of baseball. The Guardians and Twins in a race for the top of the crowded American League Central. Guardians, only American League team yet to be swept on the road this season, and Patrick Bailey was going to make sure it didn't happen.
13: Here comes the 1-0 from Go. Swung on and launched high and deep to right, way back there. Home run, Patrick Bailey. A towering blast that cleared the wall by plenty in right, and the Guardians now lead it 5-2.
1: And that was the call on WTAM. So that was one of three Guardians home runs. And on the mound, Gavin Williams went 7 innings, just 2 earned runs, and tied a season high with 11 strikeouts. That's his 6th game with 7 innings pitched and 2 or fewer earned runs this season. Most by a Guardians pitcher since 2022. The Mets beat the Royals 7-3. Sean Manaea had his longest start in 21 months for the Mets, who won a series for just The third time since June 1st, the Mets have a six-series winless streak that snapped. That was a season-long. Manaea went seven innings as well. Six hits, two earned runs, six strikeouts, seven innings pitched is a season-long, and his six strikeouts ties his second most this season. And the Mets, they put up five runs in the fifth inning, the team's third five-run inning in their last five games. Well, the Red Sox and their first baseman slash designated hitter, Wilson Contreras, he has had his suspension reduced from seven games to five games. And with that, he will be eligible to participate in the All-Star game. Contreras, he appealed his suspension for that role in the benches clearing brawl against the Washington Nationals back on June 30th. Contreras began serving his suspension on Thursday, meaning he'll have one more game to sit out after the All-Star break. And he did leave Wednesday's game with a foot injury. So if he's healthy, he will also participate in the home run derby. But Boston plays on without him at the White Sox.
13: K throws. Durbin swings and drives one high and deep into left field. At the track. At the wall. See ya later. Durbin goes deep. You are an insane person. Your Mafre feeling pays off again, and it is 2-0 Red Sox.
12: Well, you know, at some point, you're going to stop being surprised.
1: WEEI with the call. Caleb Durbin, two-run home run in the fourth inning. That's his ninth home run of the season. By the way, they've all been pulled to left field. The Red Sox now win their second straight series sweep. It's the longest since a seven-game win streak back last season. On the mound, Aroldis Chapman, 386th career save. That is five shy of passing Dennis Eckersley for ninth most all-time. Meanwhile, the White Sox, fourth straight home loss. It's the second longest home losing streak this season. They lost six straight from April 6th through the 16th. The Braves and the Pirates, well, the Braves were leading 6-5 when Yastrzemski

0: 15 road games. And Mike Yastrzemski, that was his third career Grand Slam, his first since 2022 when he hit a walk-off Grand Slam against the Brewers. And Matt Olson, he went 1-for-3 with a home run, 25th home run of the season. The first baseman played in his 740th straight game going back to the start of the 2022 season and tied that mark set by Dale Murphy back in 1982-86.
1: He kicks the pitch. Taken for a called third strike and three pitches, and Marte is gone just like that. And that is strikeout number 11.
0: Jesus Luzardo, 11th shutout win of the season on his back. That breaks the tie with the Dodgers for most in Major League Baseball. Luzardo went 7 innings. That's the magic number. 2 hits, no runs, 11 strikeouts, first career outing with 7 scoreless innings pitched and 10-plus strikeouts. It's his 11th game with 10-plus strikeouts since the start of last season, and the Phillies have won the last 9 starts by him. Meanwhile, the Reds, they are 1-11 in Brady Singer's last 12 starts. So, Justin Crawford, he was 1-for-3, had the go-ahead single in the 8th inning, because even though he was pitching great from Luzardo, you still need some offense.
1: The 1-0, swinging a ball, ripped to right, that's a base hit, past the dive of Arroyo, into right, Hill's coming home, Marte's throw is up the line, and Crawford delivers an RBI single here in the 8th to put the Phillies on the board. It's 1-0.
0: And that would be the final score, Phillies 1, Reds 0. Still ahead, we take a look around the WNBA and we'll take a look ahead at what's coming up at the All England Club. That's here on SportsCenter All Night.
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1: Well, as the World Cup marches on, it's proving that France very much living up to its billing, and that is by far and wide thanks to Kylian Mbappe. He just keeps topping himself. He broke the scoreless tie in the 60th minute against Morocco on Thursday in the quarterfinal matchup. He had his 20th goal on the World Cup stage in 20 World Cup games. He's on a tear. He's the second player to reach that mark after only Argentina's Lionel Messi. Is there anything he can't do? Here's Hercules Gomez, ESPN soccer commentator.
2: Kylian Mbappe is distinct in the term that he kind of does it all. And I've really never seen anything like him at the international stage. Like, if you go player per player, Erling Haaland is a complete nine. He's a nine. That's like, his job is scoring goals. He's up front. He's powerful. He's a freak. Like, he's just athletically unseen in our game. He's powerful. He just wants to score goals. That's all he does. He wants to score goals. Harry Kane is refined. He's a goal scorer with a delicate touch that facilitates others. You know, they're all great in their own just way. But there's a guy who does both. And there's a guy who does both, whether he's playing in the center or he's playing outside and can facilitate. And he's done it from such a young age. Like, he was 18 when he played in his first World Cup final and scored a goal. The only other adolescent to do that was Pelé. And Pelé is one of the all-time greats. He's in that stratosphere when it comes to international football.
1: 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Well, looking ahead to what's coming up at Wimbledon today, the men's semifinal spots in the finals on the line. First up, Arthur Ferry versus Alexander Zverev. That's at 8:30 Eastern. And then a great matchup between Jannik Sinner, the number one seed, and seven seed Novak Djokovic. Well, in the WNBA, Caitlin Clark not on the floor at the Phoenix Mercury tonight. That is, of course, the team they were playing where everything sort of reignited the debate around Caitlin Clark back 2 weeks ago. So Caitlin Clark not playing, but it was still a fever win, 92-89. Kelsey Mitchell, she had the dagger back in the final 25 seconds.
3: With the fever trailing by one, it's Mitchell's opportunity. Mitchell drives and one, and it's finished! Kelsey Mitchell clutch! Gives the fever the lead!
1: Well, Kelsey Mitchell came up clutch. That's your top sound, certainly, from the WNBA, but here's your top sounds on the night.
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4: 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Are you not entertained?
0: Number five.
1: It's been a down year for the Mets, but the same can't be said for Juan Soto. 880 ESPN New York.
5: 1-2 is drilled. This is out to deep right field, out toward the bullpen, and long gone. Whoa, over the canopy in the visitor's bullpen. An absolute moonshot. And it is 7-3 New York.
0: Number four.
1: At one point, the Rangers led the Angels 6-1 on Thursday. The game entered the bottom of the ninth tied on 105.3 The Fan.
6: One ball, one strike, the count. Here comes Yates. And that ball is hit to deep left field. Siri going back. It's over his head. It's off the base of the wall. Osuna around third. He scores easily. Wyatt Langford walks off the Angels. as the Rangers defeat LA here tonight by the final of 7-6.
0: Number three.
1: The Marlins entered the day on a 5-game win streak, and it didn't take them long to show why. 104.3 WQAM.
7: 1-0 pitch. That one smacked past the dive of the third baseman, Crawford.
8: It's a fair ball down the left field line. Rolling into the corner. Arozarena picking it up now. Jimenez in from second. Hicks in from first. And a feet-first slide for Otto Lopez. He's got a two-run triple. These Marlins are inevitable.
0: Number two.
1: And speaking of the NL East, the first-place Braves got a big blast late from Mike Yastrzemski. On 680, The Fan.
9: The 3-1 pitch. Swung on and creamed. Deep right field. That is long gone. A grand slam by Yaz. And it's 10-5 Braves in the ninth in Pittsburgh.
0: Number one.
1: Baltimore entered the bottom of the eighth inning trailing. That was until Jeremiah Jackson stepped up to the plate. WBAL.
10: The 1-1. Swinging a line drive to the gap, right center field. That is down for a base hit. Going all the way to the wall. Henderson is in to tie the game. Alonso racing down the third baseline. Here's the play at the plate. Not in time. Not in time. Alonso scores.
1: Well, those are your top sounds from Thursday's action, but there's so much to look forward to ahead this weekend, from the Wimbledon men's semifinals to more World Cup action. And of course, the final slate of games before we hit the Major League Baseball All-Star break and that Midsummer Classic. 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
19: He won an NBA championship on your roster. It was everything that you expected him to be before he went to the Los Angeles Clippers. But, man, you don't want to get penalized for the sins of someone else.
0: Who would secure the first World Cup semifinal berth?
20: They work hard together, and they have every tools needed to win a World Cup. 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
0: We continue to wait and see where the king will lay his crown.
21: If he wants to increase his legacy, if he wants to add one more feather into his cap, bringing the city its first basketball title in 44 years would be something fans would never forget, and they'd love him forever for it.
0: Plus, we've got a full day on the diamond as the All-Star break draws near.
22: Runner goes. High fly ball. Right field. Belay back on the track at the wall. Gone! It is a home run. A two-run shot.
0: From the worldwide headquarters of ESPN, this is SportsCenter All Night on ESPN Radio and on the ESPN app. Now, here's Gabrielle Lucevero.
1: Well, Toronto winters may be cold, but that is not why we're seeing a freeze on Kawhi Leonard trade talks. The LA Clippers, Toronto Raptors trade centered around the two-time finals MVP. It's on pause. That's at least until the NBA investigation into whether or not the Clippers circumvented the salary cap is complete.
23: The Raptors and Clippers were set to have a trade call to finalize the deal that sent Kawhi Leonard back to Toronto for Brandon Ingram, Grady Dick, and draft assets. But the league, I'm told, ended up delaying that call and now has decided that the teams will not be moving forward unless the Raptors assume the risk of potential outcomes that come from that investigation. We still don't have a timeline for that investigation. Adam Silver said about a month ago that it could be wrapped up soon. It still has not been. And so over the last several weeks, the Clippers have engaged with multiple teams around Kawhi Leonard trade talks. None of those teams operated with any restriction that they would be dealing with any fallout after a deal being completed for Kawhi Leonard. But now that the Raptors and Clippers were set to finalize this deal, do the trade call with the NBA, the NBA has essentially paused that conversation until the end of their investigation. The Raptors decide today that they will not be assuming the risk of any discipline or any other fallout that could happen with Kawhi Leonard.
1: That's ESPN senior NBA insider Shams Charania. The NBA's investigation into the Clippers is focused on whether they circumvented the salary cap by funneling money into Leonard through his $28 million endorsement deal with Aspiration.
24: I give the league credit, at least as far as giving the Raptors a heads up, because remember, we went through this with Terry Rozier. Miami and Charlotte make a trade for Terry Rozier. He had been investigated. There was no wrongdoing. The Heat trade for him, and then he is basically suspended for the year, and they had given up a draft pick here. It's a story that's going to continually develop here. Hopefully, as Shams said, this is 10 months in.
25: Right.
24: Hopefully, we're going to get some closure pretty soon on this investigation.
1: That's ESPN NBA insider Bobby Marks on NBA Today. Now, the Clippers, in a statement to ESPN, said that the trade, quote, can only be finalized if the Raptors ownership group assumes the risk of penalties related to Kawhi's contract that could theoretically result from the ongoing investigation. Now, did they do their homework? Harry Douglas, host of Freddie and Harry, weighs in.
2: Yeah, I'm going to point to the front office. You have to make sure that you cross your T's and dot your I's before you acquire a player like Kawhi Leonard. And I get it. He was there previous in 2019. He won an NBA championship on your roster and was everything that you expected him to be before he went to the Los Angeles Clippers. But, man, you don't want to get penalized for the sins of someone else. I don't think that's fair to the Toronto Raptors, but you should have thought about that before you traded for him.
1: So now it's wait and see. And speaking of waiting, the whole league waiting to see where LeBron James will play next season. Does Cleveland have the edge? Here's Brian Windhorst on First Take.
3: What I suspect that is going to be important to him is that he is going to be able to get through the regular season without having to go to extraordinary measures, without having to play 38 minutes a game, without having to take 25 shots. I think Philly can make a compelling case that they would not tax him too much and he could save his body for the postseason and he can build up to the postseason. Philly can make a strong case to do that, but so can Cleveland. Cleveland has a build-out just as strong as Philly, and they are home. And, I mean, that's what everybody out there is worried about, is they're trying to make a compelling case. Can anybody make the compelling case that's more compelling on the roster than Cleveland and more compelling on the home front than Cleveland? The teams out there that I've talked to are skeptical. They don't know for sure, but they're skeptical.
1: Is Cleveland the front runner? Do they have the most compelling case? Well, Brian Windhorst seems to think so, but one of those teams also playing in that waiting game, the Philadelphia 76ers. Unsportsmanlike's Chris Canty on why maybe they could tip the scales.
4: Bob Myers is the one that's above him. That's a part of the process in doing the hiring. And we like how the chips have fallen for the Sixers. So if you're LeBron James, that's something to pay attention to. I do believe that the Jaylen Brown trade is one of those moves that makes LeBron sit back and seriously consider playing for a team in what will be his farewell tour years that he hasn't already worn a jersey for.
1: Well, the Sixers recently landed their own big fish in Jaylen Brown, switching up from the Celtics to the Sixers. But is that going to be enough to tip the scales for LeBron James? Well, here's 76ers president of basketball operations, Mike Gansey, on how Jaylen is feeling after making that big move.
5: You know, I think for Jaylen, it's been such a shock, you know, getting traded to his rival, I guess. And he's just still trying to take it all in. But I think with each growing day, he's excited and obviously excited about the group we've got and some of the other additions we've added. But I think Jaylen, too, he's just like, listen, I'm going to get in the gym with Joel here soon. Like, I'm going to push him. I'm going to get him right. You know, it's going to be a big season for all of us. Like, he's going to bring some championship habits, attitude, toughness to us that, you know, I know the city of Philly loves. And, you know, it's like music to my ears, you know, listening to him and talking to him. And he's really, really fired up for the season to come up.
1: That was Mike Gansey on 97.5 The Fanatic speaking about Jaylen Brown and how he's feeling after making that move from the Celtics to the Sixers. So they'll see if that big fish can be used to reel in an even bigger one in LeBron. The front office made their pitch. Plus, there's a unique way that other teams are trying to catch LeBron's attention. I've got that coming up later in the show. Now we've got a World Cup update brought to you by Gusto. 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Well, France is on to its third consecutive World Cup semifinal 2-0 win over Morocco. Kylian Mbappe, he just keeps topping himself, broke the scoreless tie in the 60th minute for his 20th goal on the World Cup stage. That's in 20 World Cup games. The second player to reach that mark after Argentina's Lionel Messi. He's got 21. Now, Mbappe has already matched his previous World Cup goal output with 8, and he's not done either. Here's ESPN soccer analyst Craig Burley on ESPN FC.
6: Even though he's got a great supporting cast at France, he's doing the bulk of the work. yeah.
7: France in terms of work. I mean, scoring the goals and doing stuff like that. But he looks to me a different player in terms of his, from the World Cup 4 years ago. He looks a player who's more willing to put a shift in.
6: Sure. Mm-hmm.
7: He looks like a player in Qatar that thought he didn't have to do anything to help his teammates, and he was just going to do it when they won the ball. He was going to do his thing, and that kind of cost him a little bit at times. To me, he looks like a guy who he knows they lost that World Cup, and he wants to make amends here, and he knows that he's going to have to roll his sleeves up a little bit and be part of the team a little bit more than he was.
1: And it's a two-horse race for the Golden Boot right now. Mbappe and Messi, they each have 8 goals so far on the tournament. But just how good is this French team? We'll take it from a former member, 1998 national team member and ESPN soccer analyst, Frank Leboeuf.
8: I'm wondering right now if it's not the best French team ever right now.
6: Yeah.
8: Because they are...
9: Coming from you, Frank, that says a lot.
8: No, but it says a lot, of course, you know, because I'm very proud of what we achieved in 98, but everywhere. And they are classy, and they work hard together, and they have every tools needed to win a World Cup. They perfect everywhere, even in the attitude. They're great, they're humble, they work hard, but they accept the decision of the referees. They respect the opponents. Really, that team impresses me a lot.
1: Possibly the best ever. And it was only a few days ago that we were wondering if the United States men's national team would play to their best ever finish. As it is, though, the World Cup marches on without the U.S. and the issues for Team USA, they persist.
10: We have good enough athletes on the field. Our athletes look just like their athletes of all these teams competing. It's a micro-skill sport. It's not about the NFL combine or how fast you run a 40-yard dash. It's about balance and spatial awareness and decision-making. Lionel Messi's 5'7". It's how you can be 6'4", 230, and you can't outdrive Rory McIlroy, let alone beat him around the green. It's much more of a skill than just pure athleticism. So it's really the training that our young people are getting, particularly from ages 5 to 13 or 14, when there are some academies set up through MLS to develop the best players. And I think that's where we're lacking, both through pay for play and the mentality of what the goal is of youth sports in this country as it's been professionalized and capitalized on. Across all sports.
1: That was Dan Wetzel, ESPN's senior writer on Get Up, on why the U.S. men's national team may be still struggling to keep up with the English teams. He mentioned it towards the end there, starting with the youth programs. Hercules Gomez, ESPN soccer analyst, also on Get Up, goes a bit deeper into starting early.
25: I am a product of youth soccer in America as well. I'm also very fortunate that I had a benefactor. I had somebody cutting out a check so I could play because my family couldn't afford it. Youth soccer in America is a multi-billion-dollar business. Major League Soccer has been around for 30 years, but not all 30 of those years have they had MLS academies. They've had them for the better part of a decade. And within those MLS academies, you start at a certain age. You don't start at the grassroots level, the 5 to 12. You got to go in there earlier because in the United States, this is a business. The rest of the world, their clubs, their professional teams, are who funds these academies at a grassroots level. That doesn't happen here. In a country of almost 340 million, you have 30 MLS clubs. You need more.
1: And looking ahead to the quarterfinal matchups this weekend, Belgium plays Spain 3 p.m. on Friday, Norway and England, that's 5 p.m. on Saturday, and Argentina against Switzerland, 9 p.m. on Saturday. All those times are Eastern. You're listening to SportsCenter All Night on ESPN Radio. I'm Gabrielle Lucevero. The New York Yankees will get new information on Aaron Judge during the All-Star break. General Manager Brian Cashman said Thursday that Judge will have his fractured right rib re-imaged, which should provide a clear timeline for his return. The Yankees are 15-19 since Judge last played on May 31st. Jeff Passan, ESPN senior MLB insider, weighed in on how the Yankees are reconciling with Judge out of the lineup.
6: The Yankees offense has fallen apart over the last few weeks as Aaron Judge has been out. And news came today that they're planning on re-imaging his first right rib, which has been fractured and which has kept him out over the All-Star break. It's going to give the Yankees a much better sense of how long they're going to be without their captain. And more than that, what the trade deadline is going to look like for them. Because if Aaron Judge is out for a longer period of time, perhaps that's the area where they focus on. If not, if they know they're going to be getting him back sooner than later, then they could be looking for more pitching, perhaps bullpen help as they go down the stretch. Regardless, today was the first time in 20 games that the New York Yankees scored more than 5 runs. They went 5-15 over that stretch. So it's clear, whether it's from Aaron Judge or someone else, they need help on offense.
1: And they got to get that offense from somewhere. Yankees at Tampa Bay Rays this afternoon.
22: Runner goes. High fly ball. Right field. Belay back on the track at the wall. Gone. It is a home run. A two-run shot. Rice is stopping at second, but the umpire has signaled home run. So enjoy the route. A two-run shot for Rice, and the Yankees lead 4-1.
1: Ben Rice opened up a 4-1 Yankees lead over the AL East leading Tampa Bay Rays, and he wasn't done either.
22: Well, that's going to get in a run, and maybe more. It gets in 3 runs. A 3-run home run for Rice. His second homer of the game. He has 5 ribbies, and the Yankees have some breathing room.
1: That was Rice's 4th career multi-home run game, his first of the season, and he now has a career-high 28 home runs. He had 26 last year, and he finishes the day with a great outing. Yankees win 12-4 over Tampa Bay. They are 4 games behind for the top of the American League East. Well, coming up, the debate over Caitlin Clark continues, even if she's not on the court. We've got news around the WNBA when SportsCenter All Night returns.
0: Camp to camp,
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34: The king is returning. 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
35: As a Pens fan, though, I take umbrage with you calling him the king. 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
1: There are too many people who apparently only watch highlights, only watch sound bites, only hear sound bites, or look on socials and see clips. They think that's the whole context of what's going on. And it's ridiculous. It's okay to do your homework. Let me school you guys on something, and you ladies too. It is okay to look at the whole entire picture. I don't know what the end game is here, but the end game is it's not helping Caitlin Clark. It's not helping the WNBA. And there are going to be plenty of fans who are like, look, why are we watching this if that's how you feel? That you're not helping anybody by an agenda that's not even hidden. It is wide open.
2: Freddie Coleman, host of Freddie and Harry, on Caitlin Clark and the fever that just will never be sweat out. The debate reignited just about 2 weeks ago with the Indiana Fever Phoenix Mercury game. Well, those two teams back at it again tonight, this time in Phoenix. Caitlin Clark not in the lineup, but it's someone else coming up clutch.
3: With the Fever trailing by one, it's Mitchell's opportunity. Mitchell tries and one handed finish. Kelsey Mitchell clutch gives the Fever the lead.
2: Kelsey Mitchell with 25 seconds to play puts the Fever ahead 90-89. They hang on to win 92-89. She finished with 29 points on 10 for 22 shooting. She was 3 of 6 from outside. Elsewhere in the W, the Aces and the Portland Fire, a new WNBA expansion team, and Asia Wilson doing what she does.
4: Yeah, 3 games in 4 days is what this trip has started as Asia gets her 32nd points of the game. And now some substitutions coming in.
2: Asia Wilson, 32 points, 10 rebounds. Jackie Young also with a double-double, 19 points, 11 assists. Las Vegas Aces beat the Portland Fire 88-80. And that was Wilson's return after she missed 3 games with a right leg injury and scored 10 of Las Vegas's opening 20 points. The Atlanta Dream, they beat the Seattle Storm 89-78. And then we go to the NBA Summer League.
5: Sabonzo, 3 on the timer, takes it. What a move and finish by the number 1 pick, A.J. Sabonzo.
2: It was a 1-2 in the NBA Summer League, the 2026 top draft pick, and A.J. Sabonzo making his Summer League debut with Washington against the number 2 overall pick, Darren Peterson and Utah. Now, Peterson finished with 24 points on 6 of 18 shooting, while Sabonzo, 27, 7 for 18 from the floor.
6: AJ, first things first, you guys were able to win a nail biter here. How did you pull it out?
7: It was good. I trusted my teammates. I wasn't on the floor. I was trying to make some coaching adjustments on the sideline, telling them to play hard, hold the ball, and they got it done.
6: Speaking of which, we saw you weren't on the floor. What happened there?
7: Just some leg soreness, nothing crazy. I'll be back.
6: Okay, excellent. The one thing that stood out to us, we talked about on the broadcast, you mentioned your teammates as well, how much joy you get when your teammates succeed. What comes into that?
7: I mean, it's a team game. There's 5 guys on the court. I think it's fun to play when everybody's eating, not just when one guy's killing.
6: All right, now let's talk about you, because you did kill enough too today. 27 points, ties a summer league record for a number 1 pick in their debut with Blake Griffin. So pretty good company, I would say. What about tonight? What was going and working for you?
7: I haven't played in like 4 months. I haven't played since March 10th. I got bounced out the first round, so I decided to get out there and just hoop.
6: And then lastly here, your experience thus far at summer league to this point.
7: It's been great. We had the rookie transition last night, seeing all the rookies come together. And I watched a couple games. It's been great.
6: I lied. I do have one more. Obviously, 1-2. Yep. You've had so many games against Peterson High School, now college, now the pro level. You'll have many more, I presume. And just what that experience was like.
7: It's great. Every time I played against him, it's a battle. He always comes out to compete. He beat me 3 times previous. So this is my first win. I just got to come out on top.
2: Peterson said it's always in the back of his mind that he didn't go number 1 overall. And Sabonzo said it's always in the back of his mind that it's in the back of Peterson's mind. So we could go on this forever. You're listening to SportsCenter All Night. I'm Gabrielle Lucevero.
6: That's it.
8: It's a match moving. 2-6-2, 6-2, 1-6, 7-6.
9: this dramatic battle goes to Karolina Muchova, and she will play for the Wimbledon championship.
2: The final American woman bounced from Wimbledon. Coco Gauff fell in a third set tiebreaker to Czechia's Karolina Muchova. Gauff had a match point at 9-8 in the tiebreak, but she missed an easy drop shot. Here's what she had to say after the match.
10: I mean, as much painful as it is from the outside, I mean, I think about I was down 7-4 in the second round, and I'm here in the semis. I had a point on my racket at a tournament. I don't know, didn't think it would be this year I would make the semis. So it's not a painful story. I think, you know, thousands of people would love to lose the semifinals at Wimbledon on match point. Is this something I would love to experience again? For sure, no. But I think that it'll make my next moment when I win a match like this even sweeter. I mean, I had a match earlier this year. I saved 6 match points. So it's just one of those days where it just didn't go my way and somebody had to lose. And unfortunately, it was me today.
2: So for the first time in 20 years, two players from the same country will face each other in the women's finals. Back then, it was Serena and Venus Williams. Now it's Czechia's Linda Noskova and Karolina Muchova.
11: First of all, it sounds really nice to be in a final. Honestly, it was such a big fight. It was roller coaster. As you said, you're up and down. In 10 seconds, you have a match point, then you match point down. No time to think, but very nerve-wracking. I was, you know, I don't know. I don't even know what I'm saying. I'm really kind of shaking and trying to sink it in, but the atmosphere here, indescribable. Thank you, everyone who came and supported us.
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16: A walk-off homer in the bottom of the 14th inning. 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
0: From opening day.
16: Hammer to left field. See you later. Mike Trout, how's that to start the season?
0: To the All-Star game.
16: Gone. Oh, my goodness. He crushed it. Giancarlo Stanton and the American League with one swing has tied it up.
17: 457-foot home run. How much fun was that?
18: Oh, that was amazing.
0: Plus, every game of Major League Baseball's postseason.
16: Judge back some more. Leaping and he caught it. Out of here. Mookie Betts. Shohei Ohtani.
0: A until a champion is crowned at the World Series.
12: 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Repeat champions for the first time in baseball in 25 years. The Dodgers are World Series champs.
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1: All right, Wimbledon, the ladies' final at the All England Club will be, well, an all-Czechia matchup. Karolina Muchová will meet Linda Noskova, both from Czechia. In the World Cup, France is on to its third consecutive semifinal, defeating Morocco 2-0 in the quarters. And are things cooling off on Kawhi?
2: A return to Canada for Kawhi Leonard. Shams Charania is reporting the Clippers agreed to trade Leonard to the Raptors.
3: Clippers informed Kawhi Leonard that there would not be any long-term extension.
4: This is the first move that I think can change that balance of power in the Eastern Conference.
1: Well, that was a week and a half ago, but today the LA Clippers-Toronto Raptors trade entered the two-time finals. MVP is, well, on a pause. That's at least until the NBA investigation into whether or not the Clippers circumvented the salary cap is completed. Now, what they mean by that is the NBA is investigating whether or not they went around that salary cap by funneling money into Leonard through his $28 million endorsement deal with Aspiration. Now, the Clippers in a statement said that they can only finalize that trade if the Raptors ownership is willing to take on the risk of penalties related to Kawhi's contract that could theoretically result from the ongoing investigation. Janae Agumake, ESPN NBA analyst, she says good on the NBA.
5: The silver lining is that at least there's some accountability for this to be over. So people choose whether or not they assume the responsibility in the conversations with Kawhi, because you don't want this to continue to linger 10 months, 11, 12. We're at a year mark. Yep. And so I see this more so as accountability for all sides to put this to bed, because this was one of those stories that followed the Clippers and followed Kawhi. Mm-hmm. And I think this is finally the level to say, all right, let's make sure this is addressed before anything else happens.
1: No surprise, not everyone is a fan. Danny Green, ESPN NBA analyst on NBA Today.
6: I'm not a fan of it. Obviously, I know the league has to do what it's supposed to do, like what it needs to do. I hope this ends quicker, because this is really putting a damper on a homecoming for Kawhi. And you see him at Kyle Lowry's, you know, retirement. Shout out to Kyle Lowry. He deserves all the flowers in the world, because he's one of the greatest teammates I've ever had. He's a great player, had a hell of a tenure. But Kawhi's happy. He's at home. City is buzzing. They all love him. Everybody's excited that he's back in Toronto. And now you have this news. So I'm not a fan of it. I know the league has to do what they're supposed to, but hopefully they can close this up sooner than later so that we can, you know, have Kawhi back in Toronto, you know, sooner than later.
1: So that domino was on its way to falling. It's standing still right now, but the biggest domino yet to fall: where will LeBron James play basketball next season? Now, everyone is making their sales pitch.
7: If he was here, I'd say, I honestly believe this is your best chance to win. You have to decide all the other things that are equally important, because it's his life, right? He has to play. He has to face the scrutiny of his decision that'll have people say, you should have done this or should have done that. They'll criticize him for whatever, which is his life. So he's been through all that. What I would just say is, if it's about winning, let's talk about this team, because you can win here in Philadelphia.
1: And this team he's talking about, that's Sixers president Bob Myers on the Game Over podcast this week. He's making his pitch in the LeBron James sweepstakes. But if you want to be heard, well, there's a specific way that seems to be getting through. Here's Shams Charania, ESPN senior NBA insider on NBA Today.
8: Some of the leading suitors for LeBron James, whether that's a Golden State, Cleveland, Miami, Minnesota, Philadelphia, some of them have been able to send a voice note to LeBron James via Rich Paul. So whether it's an owner, a president, or a general manager, being able to record a voice note, I'm told, send it to Rich Paul, and that makes its way to LeBron James. This is just a part of LeBron James's process of studying as he makes a decision. And it's unclear whether Cleveland or Miami have been among the teams that have sent a voice note to LeBron via Rich Paul. Again, they kind of don't need to. They already had him in their buildings in the recent past.
1: Voice notes next. It'll be carrier pigeons out to find him on the golf course. All right, you are listening to SportsCenter All Night on ESPN Radio with Gabrielle Lucevero. So here we go. World Cup, United States eliminated. Christian Pulisic, he sustained a bone bruise and a microfracture in his lower leg, and he's going to be sidelined for several weeks. He had an X-ray and an MRI on Tuesday. Now, Pulisic sustained that injury 7 minutes into the second half of the Americans' 4-1 round of 16 defeat against Belgium. He attempted to take a shot on goal, and it did not work out for him. Here's what Craig Burley, ESPN soccer analyst, has to say about Christian Pulisic's lackluster showing in the World Cup.
9: And I get it. He's had a tough tournament because he started well, got injured, hasn't really found his flow again, ends the tournament the way he pretty much started, is injured. But the pile on to an individual is way over the top. It's like if Christian Pulisic had a great tournament, the US would have gone all the way. That's kind of how the talk is. And I get it. He has a responsibility, and he didn't come into this tournament to try and be under par or play badly. But to me, if I was Christian Pulisic, I would be big time annoyed, because it seems to me it's almost a personal attack on an individual rather than an analysis of the football that's gone before. Because if it's an analysis of the football, you could go through pretty much the whole team and say, well, he had a bad game, he had a bad game, the goalkeeper made a mistake, Sergiño Dest had a terrible game, letting balls bounce in the box, all that sort of stuff. But it seems that he has been painted up there as the poster boy.
1: And looking ahead to quarterfinal matchups this weekend, Belgium takes on Spain, 3 p.m. on Friday, Norway against England, 5 p.m. Saturday, Argentina and Switzerland, 9 p.m. on Saturday. But if you're a fan of an upset and you want to know who is on upset watch, here's Kevin Egan, ESPN FC host.
10: I think Norway are infectious. What Erling Haaland is doing is capturing the imagination of young kids around the world. My 7-year-old all of a sudden is obsessed with Erling Haaland and everything he brings to the game and his personality. But they've got something about them where they feel like they can play anybody and go toe-to-toe and beat them. And in England, I'm waiting for them to play a more expansive style of football. They're good defensively, but I think they're beatable. I really think they are beatable. And I think Norway are the team to do it.
1: And that's Norway. They're going to need a bigger boat. So in the first matchup, France beat Morocco 2-0. Is there anyone, though, in this field who can beat France? Alejandro Moreno, ESPN FC analyst.
11: If everybody is at their best that are left in this tournament, they're all at their best, best level possible from all of them, France is better than all of them. However, I did pick Spain ahead of the tournament.
12: Yes, you did.
11: And I am going to tell you, the one team that I think can get the best of France is Spain. Why is that? Because I think Spain is the one team that can take the ball away from France. Because of their quality of possession, they can break the rhythm of France. They can slow them down. They can get those guys, Dembele, and Mbappe, and Barcola, and Olise, and all these talented guys, they can't do anything if they don't have the ball. And I think Spain can do that to France. Will they do that? Different conversation, but they're the one team that I think can deny France.
1: France will wait to see how things shake out. Again, Belgium against Spain. That's 3 p.m. this afternoon. You're listening to SportsCenter All Night on ESPN Radio. Well, we do have the All-Star break set to pause things for a moment next week. Right now, we still got plenty of baseball. The Guardians and Twins in a race for the top of the crowded American League Central. Guardians, only American League team yet to be swept on the road this season, and Patrick Bailey was going to make sure it didn't happen.
13: Here comes the 1-0 from Go. Swung on and launched high and deep to right, way back there. Home run, Patrick Bailey. A towering blast that cleared the wall by plenty and right, and the Guardians now lead it 5-2.
1: And that was the call on WTAM. So that was one of three Guardians home runs. And on the mound, Gavin Williams went 7 innings, just 2 earned runs, and tied a season high with 11 strikeouts. That's his 6th game with 7 innings pitched and 2 or fewer earned runs this season. Most by a Guardians pitcher since 2022. The Mets beat the Royals 7-3. Sean Manaea had his longest start in 21 months for the Mets, who won a series for just The third time since June 1st, the Mets have a six-series winless streak that snapped. That was a season-long. Manaea went seven innings as well. Six hits, two earned runs, six strikeouts, seven innings pitched is a season-long, and his six strikeouts ties his second most this season. And the Mets, they put up five runs in the fifth inning, the team's third five-run inning in their last five games. Well, the Red Sox and their first baseman slash designated hitter, Wilson Contreras, he has had his suspension reduced from seven games to five games. And with that, he will be eligible to participate in the All-Star game. Contreras, he appealed his suspension for that role in the benches clearing brawl against the Washington Nationals back on June 30th. Contreras began serving his suspension on Thursday, meaning he'll have one more game to sit out after the All-Star break. And he did leave Wednesday's game with a foot injury. So if he's healthy, he will also participate in the home run derby. But Boston plays on without him at the White Sox.
13: K throws. Durbin swings and drives one high and deep into left field. At the track. At the wall. See ya later. Durbin goes deep. You are an insane person. Your Mafre feeling pays off again, and it is 2-0 Red Sox.
12: Well, you know, at some point, you're going to stop being surprised.
1: WEEI with the call. Caleb Durbin, two-run home run in the fourth inning. That's his ninth home run of the season. By the way, they've all been pulled to left field. The Red Sox now win their sixth straight, second straight series sweep. It's the longest since a seven-game win streak back last season. On the mound, Aroldis Chapman, 386th career save. That is five shy of passing Dennis Eckersley for ninth most all time. Meanwhile, the White Sox, fourth straight home loss. It's the second longest home losing streak this season. They lost six straight from April 6th through the 16th. The Braves and the Pirates, well, the Braves were leading 6-5 when Yastrzemski, he went to the dish.
14: The 3-1 pitch. Swung on and creamed. Deep right field. That is long gone. A grand slam by Yaz. And it's 10-5 Braves in the ninth in Pittsburgh.
1: The Braves go on to win that 10-5. It's the Braves' first road series win since May 29th and the 31st. They had lost four straight road series before that, back-to-back road wins after going 2-11 in their previous 13 road games. So Mike Yastrzemski,

0: He kicks the pitch. Taken for a called third strike, and three pitches, and Marte is gone just like that, and that is strikeout number 11.
1: Jesus Luzardo, 11th shutout win of the season on his back. That breaks the tie with the Dodgers for most in Major League Baseball. Luzardo went seven innings. That's the magic number. Two hits, no runs, 11 strikeouts. First career outing with seven scoreless innings pitched and 10-plus strikeouts. It's his 11th game with 10-plus strikeouts since the start of last season, and the Phillies have won the last nine starts by him. Meanwhile, the Reds, they are 1-11 in Brady Singer's last 12 starts. So Justin Crawford, he was 1-for-3, had the go-ahead single in the eighth inning, because even though he was pitching great from Luzardo, you still need some offense.
0: The 1-0, swinging a ball, ripped to right, that's a base hit, past the dive of Arroyo, into right, Hill's coming home, Marte's throw is up the line, and Crawford delivers an RBI single here in the eighth to put the Phillies on the board. It's 1-0.
1: And that would be the final score, Phillies 1, Reds nothing. Still ahead, we take a look around the WNBA, and we'll take a look ahead at what's coming up at the All England Club. That's here on SportsCenter All Night.
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5: I wouldn't have traded Jaylen Brown. 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
1: Well, as the World Cup marches on, it's proving that France very much living up to its billing, and that is by far and wide thanks to Kylian Mbappe. He just keeps topping himself. He broke the scoreless tie in the 60th minute against Morocco on Thursday in the quarterfinal matchup. He had his 20th goal on the World Cup stage in 20 World Cup games. He's on a tear. He's the second player to reach that mark after only Argentina's Lionel Messi. Is there anything he can't do? Here's Hercules Gomez, ESPN soccer commentator.
2: Kylian Mbappe is distinct in the term that he kind of does it all. And I've really never seen anything like him at the international stage. Like, if you go player per player, Erling Haaland is a complete nine. He's a nine. That's like, his job is scoring goals. He's up front. He's powerful. He's a freak. Like, he's just athletically unseen in our game. He's powerful. He just wants to score goals. That's all he does. He wants to score goals. Harry Kane is refined. He's a goal scorer with a delicate touch that facilitates others. You know, they're all great in their own just way. But there's a guy who does both. And there's a guy who does both, whether he's playing in the center or he's playing outside and can facilitate. And he's done it from such a young age. Like, he was 18 when he played in his first World Cup final and scored a goal. The only other adolescent to do that was Pelé. And Pelé is one of the all-time greats. He's in that stratosphere when it comes to international football.
1: 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Well, looking ahead to what's coming up at Wimbledon today, the men's semifinal spots in the finals on the line. First up, Arthur Ferry versus Alexander Zverev. That's at 8:30 Eastern. And then a great matchup between Jannik Sinner, the number one seed, and seven seed Novak Djokovic. While in the WNBA, Caitlin Clark not on the floor at the Phoenix Mercury tonight. That is, of course, the team they were playing where everything sort of reignited the debate around Caitlin Clark back 2 weeks ago. So Caitlin Clark not playing, but it was still a fever win, 92-89. Kelsey Mitchell, she had the dagger back in the final 25 seconds.
3: With the fever trailing by one, it's Mitchell's opportunity. Mitchell driving one, and it's finished! Kelsey Mitchell clutch! Gives the fever the lead!
1: Well, Kelsey Mitchell came up clutch. That's your top sound, certainly, from the WNBA. But here's your top sounds on the night.
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4: How good is that? Are you ready to take?
0: Number 5.
1: It's been a down year for the Mets, but the same can't be said for Juan Soto. 880 ESPN New York.
5: 1-2 is drilled. This is out to deep right field, out toward the bullpen, and long gone. Whoa, over the canopy in the visitors' bullpen. An absolute moonshot. And it is 7-3 New York.
0: Number 4.
1: At one point, the Rangers led the Angels 6-1 on Thursday. The game entered the bottom of the ninth tied on 105.3 The Fan.
6: One ball, one strike, the count. Here comes Yates. And that ball is hit to deep left field. Siri going back. It's over his head. It's off the base of the wall. Osuna around third. He scores easily. Wyatt Langford walks off the Angels as the Rangers defeat L.A. here tonight by the final of 7-6.
0: Number three.
1: The Marlins entered the day on a five-game win streak, and it didn't take them long to show why. 104.3 WQAM.
7: 1-0 pitch. That one smacked past the dot of the third baseman, Crawford.
8: It's a fair ball down the left field line. Rolling into the corner. Arozarena picking it up now. Jimenez in from second. Hicks in from first. And a feet-first slide for Otto Lopez. He's got a two-run triple. These Marlins are inevitable.
0: Number two.
1: And speaking of the NL East, the first-place Braves got a big blast late from Mike Yastrzemski. On 680, The Fan.
9: The 3-1 pitch. Swung on and creamed. Deep right field. That is long gone. A grand slam by Yaz. And it's 10-5 Braves in the ninth in Pittsburgh.
0: Number one.
1: Baltimore entered the bottom of the eighth inning trailing. That was until Jeremiah Jackson stepped up to the plate. WBAL.
10: The 1-1. Swinging a line drive to the gap, right center field. That is down for a base hit. Going all the way to the wall. Henderson is in to tie the game. Alonso racing down the third base line. Here's the play at the plate. Not in time. Not in time. Alonso scores.
1: Well, those are your top sounds from Thursday's action, but there's so much to look forward to ahead this weekend, from the Wimbledon men's semifinals to more World Cup action. And of course, the final slate of games before we hit the Major League Baseball All-Star break in that Midsummer Classic. Coming up, the Kawhi trade cools off, why the Clippers and the Raptors are hitting pause. Plus, from the Six to the Sixers, could they have the edge in the LeBron James sweepstakes? And France continues their tear through the World Cup. That's coming up on SportsCenter All Night.
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17: 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But back to the trade last night. 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
18: 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Leaping in and caught it. Out of here. Mookie Betts. Shohei Ohtani.
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20: 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Repeat champions for the first time in baseball in 25 years. The Dodgers are World Series champs.
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25: He won an NBA championship on your roster. It was everything that you expected him to be before he went to the Los Angeles Clippers. But man, you don't want to get penalized for the sins of someone else.
0: Who would secure the first World Cup semifinal berth?
26: They work hard together, and they have every tools needed to win a World Cup. They're perfect everywhere, even in the attitude.
0: We continue to wait and see where the king will lay his crown.
27: If he wants to increase his legacy, if he wants to add one more feather into his cap, bringing this city its first basketball title in 44 years would be something fans would never forget, and they'd love him forever for it.
0: Plus, we've got a full day on the diamond as the All-Star break draws near.
28: Runner goes. High fly ball. Right field. Belayed back on the track at the wall. Gone! It is a home run. A two-run shot.
0: From the worldwide headquarters of ESPN, this is SportsCenter All Night on ESPN Radio and on the ESPN app. Now, here's Gabrielle Lucevero.
1: Well, Toronto winters may be cold, but that is not why we're seeing a freeze on Kawhi Leonard trade talks. The LA Clippers, Toronto Raptors trade centered around the two-time finals MVP. It's on pause. That's at least until the NBA investigation into whether or not the Clippers circumvented the salary cap is complete.
29: The Raptors and Clippers were set to have a trade call to finalize the deal that sent Kawhi Leonard back to Toronto for Brandon Ingram, Grady Dick, and draft assets. But the league, I'm told, ended up delaying that call and now has decided that the teams will not be moving forward unless the Raptors assume the risk of potential outcomes that come from that investigation. We still don't have a timeline for that investigation. Adam Silver said about a month ago that it could be wrapped up soon. It still has not been. And so over the last several weeks, the Clippers have engaged with multiple teams around Kawhi Leonard trade talks. None of those teams operated with any restriction that they would be dealing with any fallout after a deal being completed for Kawhi Leonard. But now that the Raptors and Clippers were set to finalize this deal, do the trade call with the NBA, the NBA has essentially paused that conversation until the end of their investigation. The Raptors decide today that they will not be assuming the risk of any discipline or any other fallout that could happen with Kawhi Leonard.
1: That's ESPN senior NBA insider Shams Charania. The NBA's investigation into the Clippers is focused on whether they circumvented the salary cap by funneling money into Leonard through his $28 million endorsement deal with Aspiration.
30: I give the league credit, at least as far as giving the Raptors a heads up, because remember, we went through this with Terry Rozier. Miami and Charlotte make a trade for Terry Rozier. He had been investigated. There was no wrongdoing. The Heat trade for him, and then he is basically suspended for the year, and they had given up a draft pick here. It's a story that's going to continually develop here. Hopefully, as Sham said, this is 10 months in.
31: Right.
30: Hopefully, we're going to get some closure pretty soon on this investigation.
1: That's ESPN NBA insider Bobby Marks on NBA Today. Now, the Clippers, in a statement to ESPN, said that the trade, quote, can only be finalized if the Raptors ownership group assumes the risk of penalties related to Kawhi's contract that could theoretically result from the ongoing investigation. Now, did they do their homework? Harry Douglas, host of Freddie and Harry, weighs in.
2: Yeah, I'm going to point to the front office. You have to make sure that you cross your T's and dot your I's before you acquire a player like Kawhi Leonard. And I get it. He was there previous in 2019. He won an NBA championship on your roster and was everything that you expected him to be before he went to the Los Angeles Clippers. But, man, you don't want to get penalized for the sins of someone else. I don't think that's fair to the Toronto Raptors, but you should have thought about that before you traded for him.
1: So now it's wait and see. And speaking of waiting, the whole league waiting to see where LeBron James will play next season. Does Cleveland have the edge? Here's Brian Windhorst on First Take.
3: What I suspect that is going to be important to him is that he is going to be able to get through the regular season without having to go to extraordinary measures, without having to play 38 minutes a game, without having to take 25 shots. I think Philly can make a compelling case that they would not tax him too much and he could save his body for the postseason and he can build up to the postseason. Philly can make a strong case to do that, but so can Cleveland. Cleveland has a build-out just as strong as Philly, and they are home. And, I mean, that's what everybody out there is worried about, is they're trying to make a compelling case. Can anybody make the compelling case that's more compelling on the roster than Cleveland and more compelling on the home front than Cleveland? The teams out there that I've talked to are skeptical. They don't know for sure, but they're skeptical.
1: Is Cleveland the front runner? Do they have the most compelling case? Well, Brian Windhorst seems to think so, but one of those teams also playing in that waiting game, the Philadelphia 76ers. Unsportsmanlike's Chris Canty on why maybe they could tip the scales.
4: Bob Myers is the one that's above him. That's a part of the process in doing the hiring. And we like how the chips have fallen for the Sixers. So if you're LeBron James, that's something to pay attention to. I do believe that the Jaylen Brown trade is one of those moves that makes LeBron sit back and seriously consider playing for a team in what will be his farewell tour years that he hasn't already worn a jersey for.
1: Well, the Sixers recently landed their own big fish in Jaylen Brown, switching up from the Celtics to the Sixers. But is that going to be enough to tip the scales for LeBron James? Well, here's 76ers president of basketball operations, Mike Gansey, on how Jaylen is feeling after making that big move.
5: You know, I think for Jaylen, it's been such a shock, you know, getting traded to his rival, I guess. And he's just still trying to take it all in. But I think with each growing day, he's excited and obviously excited about the group we've got and some of the other additions we've added. But I think Jaylen, too, he's just like, listen, I'm going to get in the gym with Joel here soon. Like, I'm going to push him. I'm going to get him right. You know, it's going to be a big season for all of us. Like, he's going to bring some championship habits, attitude, toughness to us that, you know, I know the city of Philly loves. And, you know, it's like music to my ears, you know, listening to him and talking to him. And he's really, really fired up for the season to come up.
1: That was Mike Gansey on 97.5 The Fanatic speaking about Jaylen Brown and how he's feeling after making that move from the Celtics to the Sixers. So they'll see if that big fish can be used to reel in an even bigger one in LeBron. The front office made their pitch. Plus, there's a unique way that other teams are trying to catch LeBron's attention. I've got that coming up later in the show. Now we've got a World Cup update brought to you by Gusto. 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Well, France is on to its third consecutive World Cup semifinal 2-0 win over Morocco. Kylian Mbappe, he just keeps topping himself, broke the scoreless tie in the 60th minute for his 20th goal on the World Cup stage. That's in 20 World Cup games. The second player to reach that mark after Argentina's Lionel Messi, he's got 21. Now, Mbappe has already matched his previous World Cup goal output with 8, and he's not done either. Here's ESPN soccer analyst Craig Burley on ESPN FC.
6: Even though he's got a great supporting cast at France, he's doing the bulk of the work at France. In terms of work, I mean scoring the goals and doing stuff like that. But he looks to me a different player in terms of his, from the World Cup 4 years ago, he looks a player who's more willing to put a shift in.
7: Sure. Mm-hmm.
6: He looked like a player in Qatar that thought he didn't have to do anything to help his teammates and he was just going to do it. When they won the ball, he was going to do his thing. And that kind of cost him a little bit at times. to me, he looks like a guy who he knows they lost that World Cup and he wants to make amends here, and he knows that he's going to have to roll his sleeves up a little bit and be part of the team a little bit more than he was.
1: And it's a two-horse race for the Golden Boot right now. Mbappe and Messi, they each have 8 goals so far on the tournament. But just how good is this French team? We'll take it from a former member, 1998 national team member and ESPN soccer analyst, Frank Leboeuf.
26: I'm wondering right now if it's not the best French team ever right now.
6: Yeah.
26: Because they are...
7: Coming from you, Frank, that says a lot.
26: No, but that says a lot, of course, you know, because I'm very proud of what we achieved in 98, but everywhere. And they are classy, and they work hard together, and they have every tools needed to win a World Cup. They perfect everywhere, even in the attitude. They're great, they're humble, they work hard, but they accept the decision of the referees. They respect the opponents. Really, that team impresses me a lot.
1: Possibly the best ever. And it was only a few days ago that we were wondering if the United States men's national team would play to their best ever finish. As it is, though, the World Cup marches on without the U.S. and the issues for Team USA, they persist.
8: We have good enough athletes on the field. Our athletes look just like their athletes of all these teams competing. It's a micro skill sport. It's not about the NFL combine or how fast you run a 40-yard dash. It's about balance and spatial awareness and decision-making. Lionel Messi's 5'7". It's how you can be 6'4", 230, and you can't outdrive Rory McIlroy, let alone beat him around the green. It's much more of a skill than just pure athleticism. So it's really the training that our young people are getting, particularly from ages 5 to 13 or 14, when there are some academies set up through MLS to develop the best players. And I think that's where we're lacking, both through pay for play and the mentality of what the goal is of youth sports in this country as it's been professionalized and capitalized on across all sports.
1: That was Dan Wetzel, ESPN senior writer on Get Up, on why the U.S. men's national team may be still struggling to keep up with the English teams. He mentioned it towards the end there, starting with the youth programs. Hercules Gomez, ESPN soccer analyst, also on Get Up, goes a bit deeper into starting early.
9: I am a product of youth soccer in America as well. I'm also very fortunate that I had a benefactor. I had somebody cutting out a check so I could play because my family couldn't afford it. Youth soccer in America is a multi-billion-dollar business. Major League Soccer has been around for 30 years, but not all 30 of those years have they had MLS academies. They've had them for the better part of a decade. And within those MLS academies, you start at a certain age. You don't start at the grassroots level, the 5 to 12. You got to go in there earlier because in the United States, this is a business. The rest of the world, their clubs, their professional teams, are who funds these academies at a grassroots level. That doesn't happen here. In a country of almost 340 million, you have 30 MLS clubs. You need more.
1: And looking ahead to the quarterfinal matchups this weekend, Belgium plays Spain 3 p.m. on Friday, Norway and England, that's 5 p.m. on Saturday, and Argentina against Switzerland 9 p.m. on Saturday. All those times are Eastern. You're listening to SportsCenter All Night on ESPN Radio. I'm Gabrielle Lucevero. The New York Yankees will get new information on Aaron Judge during the All-Star break. General Manager Brian Cashman said Thursday that Judge will have his fractured right rib re-imaged, which should provide a clear timeline for his return. The Yankees are 15-19 since Judge last played on May 31st. Jeff Passan, ESPN senior MLB insider, weighed in on how the Yankees are reconciling with Judge out of the lineup.
10: The Yankees' offense has fallen apart over the last few weeks as Aaron Judge has been out. And news came today that they're planning on re-imaging his first right rib, which has been fractured and which has kept him out over the All-Star break. It's going to give the Yankees a much better sense of how long they're going to be without their captain. And more than that, what the trade deadline is going to look like for them. Because if Aaron Judge is out for a longer period of time, perhaps that's the area where they focus on. If not, if they know they're going to be getting him back sooner than later, then they could be looking for more pitching, perhaps bullpen help as they go down the stretch. Regardless, today was the first time in 20 games that the New York Yankees scored more than five runs. They went 5-15 over that stretch. So it's clear, whether it's from Aaron Judge or someone else, they need help on offense.
1: And they got to get that offense from somewhere. Yankees at Tampa Bay Rays this afternoon.
28: Runner goes. High fly ball. Right field. Belayed back on the track at the wall. Gone. It is a home run. A two-run shot. Rice is stopping at second, but the umpire has signaled home run. So enjoy the route. A two-run shot for Rice, and the Yankees lead 4-1.
1: Ben Rice opened up a 4-1 Yankees lead over the AL East leading Tampa Bay Rays, and he wasn't done either.
28: Well, that's going to get in a run, and maybe more. It gets in three runs. A three-run home run for Rice. His second homer of the game. He has five ribbies, and the Yankees have some breathing room.
1: That was Rice's fourth career multi-home run game, his first of the season, and he now has a career-high 28 home runs. He had 26 last year, and he finishes the day with a great outing. Yankees win 12-4 over Tampa Bay. They are four games behind for the top of the American League East. Well, coming up, the debate over Caitlin Clark continues, even if she's not on the court. We've got news around the WNBA when SportsCenter All Night returns.
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1: There are too many people who apparently only watch highlights, only watch sound bites, only hear sound bites, or look on socials and see clips. They think that's the whole context of what's going on. And it's ridiculous. It's okay to do your homework. Let me school you guys on something, and you ladies too. It is okay to look at the whole entire picture. I don't know what the end game is here, but the end game is it's not helping Caitlin Clark. It's not helping the WNBA. And there are going to be plenty of fans who are like, look, why are we watching this if that's how you feel? That you're not helping anybody by an agenda that's not even hidden. It is wide open.
2: Freddie Coleman, host of Freddie and Harry, on Caitlin Clark and the fever that just will never be sweat out. The debate reignited just about 2 weeks ago with the Indiana Fever Phoenix Mercury game. Well, those two teams back at it again tonight, this time in Phoenix. Caitlin Clark not in the lineup, but it's someone else coming up clutch.
3: With the Fever trailing by one, it's Mitchell's opportunity. Mitchell drives and one hand and finish. Kelsey Mitchell clutch gives the Fever the lead.
2: Kelsey Mitchell with 25 seconds to play puts the Fever ahead 90-89. They hang on to win 92-89. She finished with 29 points on 10 for 22 shooting. She was 3 of 6 from outside. Elsewhere in the W, the Aces and the Portland Fire, a new WNBA expansion team, and Asia Wilson doing what she does.
4: Yeah, 3 games in 4 days is what this trip has started as Asia gets her 32nd points of the game. And now some substitutions coming in.
2: Asia Wilson, 32 points, 10 rebounds. Jackie Young also with a double-double, 19 points, 11 assists. Las Vegas Aces beat the Portland Fire 88-80. And that was Wilson's return after she missed 3 games with a right leg injury and scored 10 of Las Vegas's opening 20 points. The Atlanta Dream, they beat the Seattle Storm 89-78. And then we go to the NBA Summer League.
5: Sabanza, 3 on the timer. Takes it. What a move and finish by the number 1 pick, A.J. Sabanza.
2: It was a 1-2 in the NBA Summer League, the 2026 top draft pick, and A.J. Sabanza making his Summer League debut with Washington against the number 2 overall pick, Darren Peterson and Utah. Now, Peterson finished with 24 points on 6 of 18 shooting, while Sabanza, 27, 7 for 18 from the floor.
6: AJ, first things first, you guys were able to win a nail biter here. How did you pull it out?
7: It was good. I trusted my teammates. I wasn't on the floor. I was trying to make some coaching adjustments to the sideline, telling them to play hard, hold the ball, and they got it done.
6: Speaking of which, we saw you weren't on the floor. What happened there?
7: Just some leg soreness, nothing crazy. I'll be back.
6: Okay, excellent. The one thing that stood out to us, we talked about on the broadcast, you mentioned your teammates as well, how much joy you get when your teammates succeed. What comes into that?
7: I mean, it's a team game. There's 5 guys on the court. I think it's fun to play when everybody's eating, not just when one guy's killing.
6: All right, now let's talk about you, because you did kill enough too today. 27 points, ties a Summer League record for a number 1 pick in their debut with Blake Griffin. So pretty good company, I would say. What about tonight? What was going and working for you?
7: I haven't played in like 4 months. I haven't played since March 10th. I got bounced out the first round, so I was excited to get out there and just hoop.
6: And then lastly here, your experience thus far at Summer League to this point.
7: I mean, it's been great. I mean, we had the rookie transition last night, seeing all the rookies come together. I watched a couple games. It's been great.
6: I lied. I do have one more. Obviously, 1-2. Yep. You've had so many games against Peterson High School, now college, now the pro level. You'll have many more, I presume. And just what that experience was like.
7: I mean, it's great. Every time I played against him, it's a battle. He always comes out to compete. He beat me 3 times previous. So this is my first win. I was about to come out on top.
2: Peterson said it's always in the back of his mind that he didn't go number 1 overall. And Sabanza said it's always in the back of his mind that it's in the back of Peterson's mind. So we could go on this forever. You're listening to SportsCenter All Night. I'm Gabrielle Lucevero.
8: That's it. It's a match moving. 2-6-2, 6-2, 1-6, 7-6.
9: this dramatic battle goes to Carolina Mahova, and she will play for the Wimbledon Championship.
2: The final American woman bounced from Wimbledon. Coco Gauff fell in a third set tiebreaker to Czechia's Carolina Mahova. Gauff had a match point at 9-8 in the tiebreak, but she missed an easy drop shot. Here's what she had to say after the match.
10: I mean, as much painful as it is from the outside, I mean, I think about I was down 7-4 in the second round, and I'm here in the semis. I had a point on my racket at a tournament. I don't know, didn't think it would be this year I would make the semis, so it's not a painful story. I think, you know, thousands of people would love to lose the semifinals at Wimbledon on match point. This is something I would love to experience again, for sure. No, but I think that it'll make my next moment when I win a match like this even sweeter. I mean, I had a match earlier this year. I saved 6 match points. So it's just one of those days where it just didn't go my way and somebody had to lose. And unfortunately, it was me today.
2: So for the first time in 20 years, two players from the same country will face each other in the women's finals. Back then, it was Serena and Venus Williams. Now it's Czechia's Linda Noskova and Carolina Mahova.
11: First of all, it sounds really nice to be in a final. Honestly, it was such a big fight. It was roller coaster. As you said, you're up and down. In 10 seconds, you have a match point, then you match point down. No time to think, but very nerve-wracking. I was, you know, I don't know. I don't even know what I'm saying. I'm really kind of shaking and trying to sink it in, but the atmosphere here, indescribable. Thank you, everyone who came and supported us.
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1: All right, Wimbledon, the ladies' final at the All England Club will be, well, an all-Czechia matchup. Karolina Muchová will meet Linda Noskova, both from Czechia. In the World Cup, France is on to its third consecutive semi-final, defeating Morocco 2-0 in the quarters. And are things cooling off on Kawhi?
2: A return to Canada for Kawhi Leonard. Shams Charania is reporting the Clippers agreed to trade Leonard to the Raptors.
3: Clippers informed Kawhi Leonard that there would not be any long-term extension.
4: This is the first move that I think can change that balance of power in the Eastern Conference.
1: Well, that was a week and a half ago, but today the LA Clippers-Toronto Raptors trade entered the two-time finals. MVP is, well, on a pause. That's at least until the NBA investigation into whether or not the Clippers circumvented the salary cap is completed. Now, what they mean by that is the NBA is investigating whether or not they went around that salary cap by funneling money into Leonard through his $28 million endorsement deal with Aspiration. Now, the Clippers in a statement said that they can only finalize that trade if the Raptors ownership is willing to take on the risk of penalties related to Kawhi's contract that could theoretically result from the ongoing investigation. Janae Agumake, ESPN NBA analyst, she says good on the NBA.
5: The silver lining is that at least there's some accountability for this to be over, so people choose whether or not they assume the responsibility in the conversations with Kawhi, because you don't want this to continue to linger 10 months, 11, 12, we're at a year mark. Yep. And so I see this more so as accountability for all sides to put this to bed, because this was one of those stories that followed the Clippers and followed Kawhi, and I think this is finally the level to say, all right, let's make sure this is addressed before anything else happens.
1: No surprise, not everyone is a fan. Danny Green, ESPN NBA analyst on NBA Today.
6: I'm not a fan of it. Obviously, I know the league has to do what it's supposed to do, like what it needs to do. I hope this ends quicker, because this is really putting a damper on a homecoming for Kawhi. And you see him at Kyle Lowry's, you know, retirement. Shout out to Kyle Lowry. He deserves all the flowers in the world, because he's one of the greatest teammates I've ever had. And he's a great player, had a hell of a tenure. But Kawhi's happy. He's at home. City is buzzing. They all love him. Everybody's excited that he's back in Toronto. And now you have this news. So I'm not a fan of it. I know the league has to do what they're supposed to do, but hopefully they can close this up sooner than later, so that we can, you know, have Kawhi back in Toronto, you know, sooner than later.
1: So that domino was on its way to falling. It's standing still right now. But the biggest domino yet to fall, where will LeBron James play basketball next season? Now, everyone is making their sales pitch.
7: If he was here, I'd say, I honestly believe this is your best chance to win. You have to decide all the other things that are equally important, because it's his life, right? He has to play. He has to face the scrutiny of his decision, that half the people will say, you should have done this or should have done that. They'll criticize him for whatever, which is his life. So he's been through all that. What I would just say is, if it's about winning, let's talk about this team, because you can win here in Philadelphia.
1: And this team he's talking about, that's Sixers president Bob Myers on the Game Over podcast this week. He's making his pitch in the LeBron James sweepstakes, but if you want to be heard, well, there's a specific way that seems to be getting through. Here's Shams Charania, ESPN senior NBA insider on NBA Today.
8: Some of the leading suitors for LeBron James, whether that's a Golden State, Cleveland, Miami, Minnesota, Philadelphia, some of them have been able to send a voice note to LeBron James via Rich Paul. So whether it's an owner, a president, or a general manager, being able to record a voice note, I'm told, send it to Rich Paul, and that makes its way to LeBron James. This is just a part of LeBron James's process of studying as he makes a decision. And it's unclear whether Cleveland or Miami have been among the teams that have sent a voice note to LeBron via Rich Paul. Again, they kind of don't need to. They already had him in their buildings in the recent past.
1: Voice notes next. It'll be carrier pigeons out to find him on the golf course. All right. You are listening to SportsCenter All Night on ESPN Radio with Gabrielle Lucevero. So here we go. World Cup, United States eliminated. Christian Pulisic, he sustained a bone bruise and a microfracture in his lower leg, and he's going to be sidelined for several weeks. He had an X-ray and an MRI on Tuesday. Now, Pulisic sustained that injury 7 minutes into the second half of the Americans' 4-1 round of 16 defeat against Belgium. He attempted to take a shot on goal, and it did not work out for him. Here's what Craig Burley, ESPN soccer analyst, has to say about Christian Pulisic's lackluster showing in the World Cup.
9: And I get it. He's had a tough tournament because he started well, got injured, hasn't really found his flow again, ends the tournament the way he pretty much started, is injured. But the pile on to an individual is way over the top. It's like if Christian Pulisic had a great tournament, the US would have gone all the way. That's kind of how the talk is. And I get it. He has a responsibility, and he didn't come into this tournament to try and be under par or play badly. But to me, if I was Christian Pulisic, I would be big time annoyed, because it seems to me it's almost a personal attack on an individual rather than an analysis of the football that's gone before. Because if it's an analysis of the football, you could go through pretty much the whole team and say, well, he had a bad game, he had a bad game, the goalkeeper made a mistake, Sergiño Dest had a terrible game, letting balls bounce in the box, all that sort of stuff. But it seems that he has been painted up there as the poster boy.
1: And looking ahead to quarterfinal matchups this weekend, Belgium takes on Spain, 3 p.m. on Friday, Norway against England, 5 p.m. Saturday, Argentina and Switzerland, 9 p.m. on Saturday. But if you're a fan of an upset and you want to know who is on upset watch, here's Kevin Egan, ESPN FC host.
10: I think Norway are infectious. What Erling Haaland is doing is capturing the imagination of young kids around the world. My 7-year-old all of a sudden is obsessed with Erling Haaland and everything he brings to the game and his personality. But they've got something about them where they feel like they can play anybody and go toe-to-toe and beat them. And in England, I'm waiting for them to play a more expansive style of football. They're good defensively, but I think they're beatable. I really think they are beatable, and I think Norway are the team to do it.
1: And that's Norway. They're going to need a bigger boat. So in the first matchup, France beat Morocco 2-0. Is there anyone, though, in this field who can beat France? Alejandro Moreno, ESPN FC analyst.
11: If everybody is at their best that are left in this tournament, they're all at their best. Mm-hmm. Best level possible from all of them. France is better than all of them. Mm. However, I did pick Spain ahead of the tournament.
12: Yes, you did.
11: And I am going to tell you, the one team that I think can get the best of France is Spain. Why is that? Because I think Spain is the one team that can take the ball away from France. Because of their quality of possession, they can break the rhythm of France. They can slow them down. They can get those guys, Dembele, and Mbappe, and Barcola, and Olise, and all these talented guys, they can't do anything if they don't have the ball. And I think Spain can do that to France. Will they do that? Different conversation, but they're the one team that I think can deny France.
1: France will wait to see how things shake out. Again, Belgium against Spain. That's 3 p.m. this afternoon. You're listening to SportsCenter All Night on ESPN Radio. Well, we do have the All-Star break set to pause things for a moment next week. Right now, we still got plenty of baseball. The Guardians and Twins in a race for the top of the crowded American League Central. Guardians, only American League team yet to be swept on the road this season, and Patrick Bailey was going to make sure didn't happen.
13: Here comes the 1-0 from Go. Swung on and launched high and deep to right, way back there. Home run, Patrick Bailey. A towering blast that cleared the wall by plenty and right, and the Guardians now lead it 5-2.
1: And that was the call on WTAM. So that was one of three Guardians home runs. And on the mound, Gavin Williams went 7 innings, just 2 earned runs, and tied a season high with 11 strikeouts. That's his 6th game with 7 innings pitched and 2 or fewer earned runs this season. Most by a Guardians pitcher since 2022. The Mets beat the Royals 7-3. Sean Manaea had his longest start in 21 months for the Mets, who won a series for just The third time since June 1st, the Mets have a six-series winless streak that snapped. That was a season-long. Manaea went seven innings as well. Six hits, two earned runs, six strikeouts, seven innings pitched. Is a season-long, and his six strikeouts ties his second most this season. And the Mets, they put up five runs in the fifth inning, the team's third five-run inning in their last five games. Well, the Red Sox and their first baseman slash designated hitter, Wilson Contreras, he has had his suspension reduced from 7 games to 5 games. And with that, he will be eligible to participate in the All-Star game. Contreras, he appealed his suspension for that role in the benches clearing brawl against the Washington Nationals back on June 30th. Contreras began serving his suspension on Thursday, meaning he'll have one more game to sit out after the All-Star break. And he did leave Wednesday's game with a foot injury. So if he's healthy, he will also participate in the home run derby. But Boston plays on without him at the White Sox.
13: K throws. Durbin swings and drives one high and deep in the left field. At the track. At the wall. See ya later. Durbin goes deep. You are an insane person. Your Mafre feeling pays off again, and it is 2-0 Red Sox.
12: Well, you know, at some point, you're going to stop being surprised.
1: WEEI with the call. Caleb Durbin, 2-run home run in the fourth inning. That's his 9th home run of the season. By the way, they've all been pulled to left field. The Red Sox now win their 6th straight, 2nd straight series sweep. It's the longest since a 7-game win streak back last season. On the mound, Aroldis Chapman, 386th career save. That is 5 shy of passing Dennis Eckersley for 9th most all time. Meanwhile, the White Sox, 4th straight home loss. It's the 2nd longest home losing streak this season. They lost 6 straight from April 6th through the 16th. The Braves and the Pirates, well, the Braves were leading 6-5 when Yastrzemski, he went to the dish.
13: The 3-1 pitch. Swung on and creamed. Deep right field. That is long gone. A grand slam by Yaz. And it's 10-5 Braves in the 9th in Pittsburgh.
1: The Braves go on to win that 10-5. It's the Braves' first road series win since May 29th. And the 31st, they had lost 4 straight road series before that, back-to-back road wins after going 2-11 in their previous 13 road games. And Mike Yastrzemski, that was his 3rd career grand slam, his first since 2022 when he hit a walk-off grand slam against the Brewers. And Matt Olson, he went 1-for-3 with a home run, 25th home run of the season. The first baseman played in his 740th straight game going back to the start of the 2022 season and tied that mark set by Dale Murphy back in 1982-86.

0: 10 plus strikeouts since the start of last season, and the Phillies have won the last 9 starts by him. Meanwhile, the Reds, they are 1-11 in Brady Singer's last 12 starts. So, Justin Crawford, he was 1-for-3, had the go-ahead single in the 8th inning, because even though he was pitching great from Luzardo, you still need some offense.
1: The 1-0. Swing and a ball. Ripped to right. That's a base hit. Past the dive of Arroyo. Into right. Hill's coming home. Marte's throw is up the line, and Crawford delivers an RBI single here in the 8th to put the Phillies on the board. It's 1-0.
0: And that would be the final score. Phillies 1, Reds nothing. Still ahead, we take a look around the WNBA, and we'll take a look ahead at what's coming up at the All England Club. That's here on SportsCenter All Night.
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3: Hammer to left field. 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Mike Trout, how's that to start the season?
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3: 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Giancarlo Stanton and the American League with one swing has tied it up.
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3: 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Out of here. Mookie Betts. Shohei.
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3: 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The Dodgers are World Series champs.
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0: As the World Cup marches on, it's proving that France very much living up to its billing, and that is by far and wide thanks to Kylian Mbappe. He just keeps topping himself. He broke the scoreless tie in the 60th minute against Morocco on Thursday in the quarterfinal matchup. He had his 20th goal on the World Cup stage in 20 World Cup games. He's on a tear. He's the second player to reach that mark after only Argentina's Lionel Messi. Is there anything he can't do? Here's Hercules Gomez, ESPN soccer commentator.
1: Kylian Mbappe is distinct in the term that he kind of does it all. And I've really never seen anything like him at the international stage. Like, if you go player per player, Erling Haaland is a complete nine. He's a nine. That's like, his job is scoring goals. He's up front. He's powerful. He's a freak. Like, he's just athletically unseen in our game. He's powerful. He just wants to score goals. That's all he does. He wants to score goals. Harry Kane is refined. He's a goal scorer with a delicate touch that facilitates others. You know, they're all great in their own just way. But there's a guy who does both. And there's a guy who does both, whether he's playing in the center or he's playing outside and can facilitate. And he's done it from such a young age. Like, he was 18 when he played in his first World Cup final and scored a goal. The only other adolescent to do that was Pelé. And Pelé is one of the all-time greats. He's in that stratosphere when it comes to international football.
0: 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Well, looking ahead to what's coming up at Wimbledon today, the men's semifinal spots in the finals on the line. First up, Arthur Ferry versus Alexander Zverev. That's at 8:30 Eastern. And then a great matchup between Jannik Sinner, the number one seed, and seven seed Novak Djokovic. While in the WNBA, Caitlin Clark not on the floor at the Phoenix Mercury tonight. That is, of course, the team they were playing where everything sort of reignited the debate around Caitlin Clark back 2 weeks ago. So Caitlin Clark not playing, but it was still a fever win, 92-89. Kelsey Mitchell, she had the dagger back in the final 25 seconds.
2: With the fever trailing by one, it's Mitchell's opportunity. Mitchell tries, he won, and it's finished! Kelsey Mitchell clutch gives the fever the lead.
0: Well, Kelsey Mitchell came up clutch. That's your top sound, certainly, from the WNBA, but here's your top sounds on the night.
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3: Number five.
0: It's been a down year for the Mets, but the same can't be said for Juan Soto. 880 ESPN New York.
6: 1-2 is drilled. This is out to deep right field, out toward the bullpen, and long gone. Whoa, over the canopy in the visitor's bullpen. An absolute moonshot. And it is 7-3 New York.
3: Number four.
0: At one point, the Rangers led the Angels 6-1 on Thursday. The game entered the bottom of the ninth tied on 105.3 The Fan.
7: One ball, one strike, the count. Here comes Yates. And that ball is hit to deep left field. Siri going back. It's over his head. It's off the base of the wall. Osuna around third. He scores easily. Wyatt Langford walks off the Angels as the Rangers defeat L.A. here tonight by the final of 7-6.
3: Number three.
0: The Marlins entered the day on a five-game win streak, and it didn't take them long to show why. 104.3 WQAM.
7: 1-0 pitch. That one smacked past the dive of the third baseman, Crawford.
5: It's a fair ball down the left field line. Rolling into the corner. Arozarena picking it up now. Jimenez in from second. Hicks in from first. And a feet first slide for Otto Lopez. He's got a two-run triple. These Marlins are inevitable.
3: Number two.
0: And speaking of the NL East, the first place Braves got a big blast late from Mike Yastrzemski. On 680, The Fan.
7: The 3-1 pitch. Swung on and creamed. Deep right field. That is long gone. A grand slam by Yaz. And it's 10-5 Braves in the ninth in Pittsburgh.
3: Number one.
0: Baltimore entered the bottom of the eighth inning trailing. That was until Jeremiah Jackson stepped up to the plate. WBAL.
7: The 1-1. Swinging a line drive to the gap, right center field. That is down for a base hit. Going all the way to the wall. Henderson is in to tie the game. Alonso racing down the third baseline. Here's the play at the plate. Not in time. Not in time. Alonso scores.
0: Well, those are your top sounds from Thursday's action, but there's so much to look forward to ahead this weekend, from the Wimbledon men's semifinals to more World Cup action. And of course, the final slate of games before we hit the Major League Baseball All-Star break and that Midsummer Classic. Coming up, the Kawhi trade cools off, why the Clippers and the Raptors are hitting pause. Plus, from the Six to the Sixers, could they have the edge in the LeBron James sweepstakes? And France continues their tear through the World Cup. That's coming up on SportsCenter all night.
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3: 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A reunion put on pause.
23: He won an NBA championship on your roster. It was everything that you expected him to be before he went to the Los Angeles Clippers. But man, you don't want to get penalized for the sins of someone else.
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26: Runner goes. High fly ball. Right field. Belayed back on the track at the wall. Gone! It is a home run. A two-run shot.
3: From the worldwide headquarters of ESPN, this is SportsCenter All Night on ESPN Radio and on the ESPN app. Now, here's Gabrielle Lucevero.
0: Well, Toronto winters may be cold, but that is not why we're seeing a freeze on Kawhi Leonard trade talks. The LA Clippers, Toronto Raptors trade centered around the two-time finals MVP. It's on pause. That's at least until the NBA investigation into whether or not the Clippers circumvented the salary cap is complete.
27: The Raptors and Clippers were set to have a trade call to finalize the deal that sent Kawhi Leonard back to Toronto for Brandon Ingram, Grady Dick, and draft assets. But the league, I'm told, ended up delaying that call and now has decided that the teams will not be moving forward unless the Raptors assume the risk of potential outcomes that come from that investigation. We still don't have a timeline for that investigation. Adam Silver said about a month ago that it could be wrapped up soon. It still has not been. And so over the last several weeks, the Clippers have engaged with multiple teams around Kawhi Leonard trade talks. None of those teams operated with any restriction that they would be dealing with any fallout after a deal being completed for Kawhi Leonard. But now that the Raptors and Clippers were set to finalize this deal, do the trade call with the NBA, the NBA has essentially paused that conversation until the end of their investigation. The Raptors decide today that they will not be assuming the risk of any discipline or any other fallout that could happen with Kawhi Leonard.
0: That's ESPN senior NBA insider Shams Charania. The NBA's investigation into the Clippers is focused on whether they circumvented the salary cap by funneling money into Leonard through his $28 million endorsement deal with Aspiration.
28: I give the league credit, at least as far as giving the Raptors a heads up, because remember, we went through this with Terry Rozier. Miami and Charlotte make a trade for Terry Rozier. He had been investigated. There was no wrongdoing. The Heat trade for him, and then he is basically suspended for the year, and they had given up a draft pick here. It's a story that's going to continually develop here. Hopefully, as Sham said, this is 10 months in.
29: Right.
28: Hopefully, we're going to get some closure pretty soon on this investigation.
0: That's ESPN NBA insider Bobby Marks on NBA Today. Now, the Clippers, in a statement to ESPN, said that the trade, quote, can only be finalized if the Raptors ownership group assumes the risk of penalties related to Kawhi's contract that could theoretically result from the ongoing investigation. Now, did they do their homework? Harry Douglas, host of Freddie and Harry, weighs in.
30: Yeah, I'm going to point to the front office. You have to make sure that you cross your T's and dot your I's before you acquire a player like Kawhi Leonard. And I get it. He was there previous in 2019. He won an NBA championship on your roster and was everything that you expected him to be before he went to the Los Angeles Clippers. But man, you don't want to get penalized for the sins of someone else. I don't think that's fair to the Toronto Raptors, but you should have thought about that before you traded for him.
0: So now it's wait and see. And speaking of waiting, the whole league waiting to see where LeBron James will play next season. Does Cleveland have the edge? Here's Brian Windhorst on First Take.
1: What I suspect that is going to be important to him is that he is going to be able to get through the regular season without having to go to extraordinary measures, without having to play 38 minutes a game, without having to take 25 shots. I think Philly can make a compelling case that they would not tax him too much and he could save his body for the postseason and he can build up to the postseason. Philly can make a strong case to do that, but so can Cleveland. Cleveland has a build-out just as strong as Philly, and they are home. And, I mean, that's what everybody out there is worried about, is they're trying to make a compelling case. Can anybody make the compelling case that's more compelling on the roster than Cleveland and more compelling on the home front than Cleveland? The teams out there that I've talked to are skeptical. They don't know for sure, but they're skeptical.
0: Is Cleveland the front runner? Do they have the most compelling case? Well, Brian Windhorst seems to think so, but one of those teams also playing in that waiting game, the Philadelphia 76ers. Unsportsmanlike's Chris Canty on why maybe they could tip the scales.
2: Bob Myers is the one that's above him. That's a part of the process in doing the hiring. And we like how the chips have fallen for the Sixers. So if you're LeBron James, that's something to pay attention to. I do believe that the Jaylen Brown trade is one of those moves that makes LeBron sit back and seriously consider playing for a team in what will be his farewell tour years that he hasn't already worn a jersey for.
0: Well, the Sixers recently landed their own big fish in Jaylen Brown, switching up from the Celtics to the Sixers. But is that going to be enough to tip the scales for LeBron James? Well, here's 76ers president of basketball operations, Mike Gansey, on how Jaylen is feeling after making that big move.
4: You know, I think for Jaylen, it's been such a shock, you know, getting traded to his rival, I guess. And he's just still trying to take it all in. But I think with each growing day, he's excited and obviously excited about the group we've got and some of the other additions we've added. But I think Jaylen too, he's just like, listen, I'm going to get in the gym with Joel here soon. Like, I'm going to push him. I'm going to get him right. You know, it's going to be a big season for all of us. Like, he's going to bring some championship habits, some attitude, toughness to us that, you know, I know the city of Philly loves. And, you know, it's like music to my ears, you know, listening to him and talking to him. And he's really, really fired up for the season to come up.
0: That was Mike Gansey on 97.5 The Fanatic speaking about Jaylen Brown and how he's feeling after making that move from the Celtics to the Sixers. So they'll see if that big fish can be used to reel in an even bigger one in LeBron. The front office made their pitch. Plus, there's a unique way that other teams are trying to catch LeBron's attention. I've got that coming up later in the show. Now we've got a World Cup update brought to you by Gusto. 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Well, France is on to its third consecutive World Cup semifinal 2-0 win over Morocco. Kylian Mbappe, he just keeps topping himself, broke the scoreless tie in the 60th minute for his 20th goal on the World Cup stage. That's in 20 World Cup games. The second player to reach that mark after Argentina's Lionel Messi. He's got 21. Now, Mbappe has already matched his previous World Cup goal output with 8, and he's not done either. Here's ESPN soccer analyst Craig Burley on ESPN FC.
5: Even though he's got a great supporting cast at France, he's doing the bulk of the work.
6: Yeah.
5: At France, in terms of work, I mean scoring the goals and doing stuff like that. But he looks to me a different player in terms of his, from the World Cup 4 years ago, he looks a player who's more willing to put a shift in.
6: Sure. Mm-hmm.
5: He looked like a player in Qatar that thought he didn't have to do anything to help his teammates and he was just going to do it. When they won the ball, he was going to do his thing. And that kind of cost him a little bit at times. To me, he looks like a guy who he knows they lost that World Cup and he wants to make amends here and he knows that he's going to have to roll his sleeves up a little bit and be part of the team a little bit more than he was.
0: And it's a two-horse race for the Golden Boot right now. Mbappe and Messi, they each have 8 goals so far on the tournament. But just how good is this French team? We'll take it from a former member, 1998 national team member and ESPN soccer analyst, Frank LaBeouf.
6: I'm wondering right now if it's not the best French team ever right now.
7: Yeah.
6: Because they are...
8: Coming from you, Frank, that says a lot.
6: No, but that's it says a lot, of course, you know, because I'm very proud of what we achieved in 98, but everywhere. And they are classy, and they work hard together, and they have every tools needed to win a World Cup. They perfect everywhere, even in the attitude. They're great, they're humble, they work hard, but they accept the decision of the referees. They respect the opponents. Really, that team impresses me a lot.
0: Possibly the best ever. And it was only a few days ago that we were wondering if the United States men's national team would play to their best ever finish. As it is, though, the World Cup marches on without the U.S. and the issues for Team USA, they persist.
9: We have good enough athletes on the field. Our athletes look just like their athletes of all these teams competing. It's a micro skill sport. It's not about the NFL combine or how fast you run a 40-yard dash. It's about balance and spatial awareness and decision-making. Lionel Messi's 5'7". It's how you can be 6'4", 230, and you can't outdrive Rory McIlroy, let alone beat him around the green. It's much more of a skill than just pure athleticism. So it's really the training that our young people are getting, particularly from ages 5 to 13 or 14, when there are some academies set up through MLS to develop the best players. And I think that's where we're lacking, both through pay for play and the mentality of what the goal is of youth sports in this country as it's been professionalized and capitalized on. Across all sports.
0: That was Dan Wetzel, ESPN senior writer on Get Up, on why the U.S. men's national team may be still struggling to keep up with the English teams. He mentioned it towards the end there, starting with the youth programs. Hercules Gomez, ESPN soccer analyst, also on Get Up, goes a bit deeper into starting early.
10: I am a product of youth soccer in America as well. I'm also very fortunate that I had a benefactor. I had somebody cutting out a check so I could play because my family couldn't afford it. Youth soccer in America is a multi-billion dollar business. Major League Soccer has been around for 30 years, but not all 30 of those years have they had MLS academies. They've had them for the better part of a decade. And within those MLS academies, you start at a certain age. You don't start at the grassroots level, the 5 to 12. You got to go in there earlier because in the United States, this is a business. The rest of the world, their clubs, their professional teams, are who funds these academies at a grassroots level. That doesn't happen here. In a country of almost 340 million, you have 30 MLS clubs. You need more.
0: And looking ahead to the quarterfinal matchups this weekend, Belgium plays Spain 3 p.m. on Friday, Norway and England, that's 5 p.m. on Saturday, and Argentina against Switzerland, 9 p.m. on Saturday. All those times are Eastern. 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I'm Gabrielle Lucevero. The New York Yankees will get new information on Aaron Judge during the All-Star break. General Manager Brian Cashman said Thursday that Judge will have his fractured right rib re-imaged, which should provide a clear timeline for his return. The Yankees are 15-19 since Judge last played on May 31st. Jeff Passan, ESPN senior MLB insider, weighed in on how the Yankees are reconciling with Judge out of the lineup.
11: The Yankees offense has fallen apart over the last few weeks as Aaron Judge has been out. And news came today that they're planning on re-imaging his first right rib, which has been fractured and which has kept him out over the All-Star break. It's going to give the Yankees a much better sense of how long they're going to be without their captain. And more than that, what the trade deadline is going to look like for them. Because if Aaron Judge is out for a longer period of time, perhaps that's the area where they focus on. If not, if they know they're going to be getting him back sooner than later, then they could be looking for more pitching, perhaps bullpen help as they go down the stretch. Regardless, today was the first time in 20 games that the New York Yankees scored more than 5 runs. They went 5-15 over that stretch. So it's clear, whether it's from Aaron Judge or someone else, they need help on offense.
0: And they got to get that offense from somewhere. Yankees at Tampa Bay Rays this afternoon.
26: Runner goes. High fly ball. Right field. Belay back on the track at the wall. Gone. It is a home run. a two-run shot. Rice is stopping at second, but the umpire has signaled home run, so enjoy the route. A two-run shot for Rice, and the Yankees lead 4-1.
0: Ben Rice opened up a 4-1 Yankees lead over the AL East leading Tampa Bay Rays, and he wasn't done either.
26: Well, that's going to get in a run, and maybe more. It gets in three runs. A three-run home run for Rice. His second homer of the game. He has five ribbies, and the Yankees have some breathing room.
0: That was Rice's fourth career multi-home run game, his first of the season, and he now has a career-high 28 home runs. He had 26 last year, and he finishes the day with a great outing. Yankees win 12-4 over Tampa Bay. They are four games behind for the top of the American League East. Well, coming up, the debate over Caitlin Clark continues, even if she's not on the court. We've got news around the WNBA when SportsCenter All Night returns.
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7: 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The Kansas City Chiefs didn't make the playoffs. So what?
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1: There are too many people who apparently only watch highlights, only watch sound bites, only hear sound bites, or look on socials and see clips. They think that's the whole context of what's going on. And it's ridiculous. It's okay to do your homework. Let me school you guys on something, and you ladies too. It is okay to look at the whole entire picture. I don't know what the end game is here, but the end game is it's not helping Caitlin Clark. It's not helping the WNBA. And there are going to be plenty of fans who are like, look, why are we watching this if that's how you feel? You're not helping anybody by an agenda that's not even hidden. It is wide open.
2: Freddie Coleman, host of Freddie and Harry, on Caitlin Clark and the fever that just will never be sweat out. The debate reignited just about 2 weeks ago with the Indiana Fever Phoenix Mercury game. Well, those two teams back at it again tonight, this time in Phoenix. Caitlin Clark not in the lineup, but it's someone else coming up clutch.
3: With the Fever trailing by one, it's Mitchell's opportunity. Mitchell tries and one hand and finish. Kelsey Mitchell clutch gives the Fever the lead.
2: Kelsey Mitchell with 25 seconds to play puts the Fever ahead 90-89. They hang on to win 92-89. She finished with 29 points on 10 for 22 shooting. She was 3 of 6 from outside. Elsewhere in the W, the Aces and the Portland Fire, a new WNBA expansion team, and Asia Wilson doing what she does.
4: We got 3 games in 4 days is what this trip has started as Asia gets her 32nd points of the game. And now some substitutions coming in.
2: Asia Wilson, 32 points, 10 rebounds. Jackie Young, also with a double-double, 19 points, 11 assists. Las Vegas Aces beat the Portland Fire 88-80. And that was Wilson's return after she missed 3 games with a right leg injury and scored 10 of Las Vegas's opening 20 points. The Atlanta Dream, they beat the Seattle Storm 89-78. And then we go to the NBA Summer League.
5: Sabonso, 3 on the timer, takes it. What a move and finish of the number 1 pick, A.J. Sabonso.
2: It was a 1-versus-2 in the NBA Summer League, the 2026 top draft pick, and A.J. Sabonso making his Summer League debut with Washington against the number 2 overall pick, Darren Peterson and Utah. Now, Peterson finished with 24 points on 6 of 18 shooting, while Sabonso, 27, 7 for 18 from the floor.
6: AJ, first things first, you guys were able to win a nail biter here. How did you pull it out?
7: It was good. I trusted my teammates. I wasn't on the floor. I was trying to make some coaching adjustments on the sideline, telling them to play hard, hold the ball, and they got it done.
6: Speaking of which, we saw you weren't on the floor. What happened there?
7: Just some leg soreness, nothing crazy. I'll be back.
6: Okay, excellent. The one thing that stood out to us, we talked about on the broadcast, you mentioned your teammates as well, how much joy you get when your teammates succeed. What comes into that?
7: I mean, it's a team game. There's 5 guys on the court. I think it's fun to play when everybody's eating, not just when one guy's killing.
6: All right, now let's talk about you, because you did kill enough too today. 27 points, ties a Summer League record for a number 1 pick in their debut with Blake Griffin. So pretty good company, I would say. What about tonight? What was going and working for you?
7: I haven't played in like 4 months. I haven't played since March 10th. I got bounced out the first round, so I decided to get out there and just hoop.
6: And then lastly here, your experience thus far at Summer League to this point.
7: I mean, it's been great. I mean, we had the rookie transition last night, seeing all the rookies come together. And I watched a couple games. It's been great.
6: I lied. I do have one more. Obviously, 1-versus-2. Yep. You've had so many games against Peterson High School, now college, now the pro level. You'll have many more, I presume. And just what that experience was like.
7: I mean, it's great. Every time I played against him, it's a battle. He always comes out to compete. He beat me 3 times previous. So this is my first win. I was glad to come out on top.
2: Peterson said it's always in the back of his mind that he didn't go number 1 overall. And Sabonso said it's always in the back of his mind that it's in the back of Peterson's mind. So we could go on this forever. You're listening to SportsCenter All Night. I'm Gabrielle Lucevero.
6: That's it.
8: It's a match moving. 2-6-2, 6-2, 1-6, 7-6.
9: this dramatic battle goes to Carolina Mahova, and she will play for the Wimbledon championship.
2: The final American woman bounced from Wimbledon. Coco Gauff fell in a third set tiebreaker to Czechia's Carolina Mahova. Gauff had a match point at 9-8 in the tiebreak, but she missed an easy drop shot. Here's what she had to say after the match.
10: I mean, as much painful as it is from the outside, I mean, I think about I was down 7-4 in the second round, and I'm here in the semis. I had a point on my racket at a tournament. I don't know, didn't think it would be this year I would make the semis. So it's not a painful story. I think, you know, thousands of people would love to lose the semifinals at Wimbledon on match point. This is something I would love to experience again, for sure. No, but I think that it'll make my next moment when I win a match like this even sweeter. I mean, I had a match earlier this year. I saved 6 match points. So it's just one of those days where it just didn't go my way and somebody had to lose. And unfortunately, it was me today.
2: So for the first time in 20 years, two players from the same country will face each other in the women's finals. Back then, it was Serena and Venus Williams. Now it's Czechia's Linda Noskova and Carolina Mahova.
11: First of all, it sounds really nice to be in a final. Honestly, it was such a big fight. It was roller coaster. As you said, you're up and down in 10 seconds. You have a match point, then you match point down. It's no time to think, but very nerve-wracking. I was, you know, I don't know. I don't even know what I'm saying. I'm really kind of shaking and trying to sink it in, but the atmosphere here, indescribable. Thank you, everyone who came and supported us.
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0: 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Power surge is detected in Philadelphia. It's the 2026 Home Run Derby with a new format. 20 swings in round one, 15 in round two in the finals. 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
21: 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I mean, yeah. It's all.
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21: It's a big sugary debacle.
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1: All right, Wimbledon, the ladies' final at the All England Club will be, well, an all-Czechia matchup. Karolina Muchová will meet Linda Noskova, both from Czechia. In the World Cup, France is on to its third consecutive semifinal, defeating Morocco 2-0 in the quarters. And are things cooling off on Kawhi?
2: A return to Canada for Kawhi Leonard. Shams Charania is reporting the Clippers agreed to trade Leonard to the Raptors.
3: Clippers informed Kawhi Leonard that there would not be any long-term extension.
4: This is the first move that I think can change that balance of power in the Eastern Conference.
1: Well, that was a week and a half ago, but today the LA Clippers-Toronto Raptors trade entered the two-time finals. MVP is, well, on a pause. That's at least until the NBA investigation into whether or not the Clippers circumvented the salary cap is completed. Now, what they mean by that is the NBA is investigating whether or not they went around that salary cap by funneling money into Leonard through his $28 million endorsement deal with Aspiration. Now, the Clippers in a statement said that they can only finalize that trade if the Raptors ownership is willing to take on the risk of penalties related to Kawhi's contract that could theoretically result from the ongoing investigation. Janae Agumake, ESPN NBA analyst, she says good on the NBA.
5: The silver lining is that at least there's some accountability for this to be over. So people choose whether or not they assume the responsibility in the conversations with Kawhi, because you don't want this to continue to linger 10 months, 11, 12. We're at a year mark. Yep. And so I see this more so as accountability for all sides to put this to bed, because this was one of those stories that followed the Clippers and followed Kawhi. Mm-hmm. And I think this is finally the level to say, all right, let's make sure this is addressed before anything else happens.
1: No surprise, not everyone is a fan. Danny Green, ESPN NBA analyst on NBA Today.
6: I'm not a fan of it. Obviously, I know the league has to do what it's supposed to do, like what it needs to do. I hope this ends quicker, because this is really putting a damper on a homecoming for Kawhi. And you see him at Kyle Lowry's, you know, retirement. Shout out to Kyle Lowry. He deserves all the flowers in the world, because he's one of the greatest teammates I've ever had. He's a great player, had a hell of a tenure. But Kawhi's happy. He's at home. City is buzzing. They all love him. Everybody's excited that he's back in Toronto. And now you have this news. So I'm not a fan of it. I know the league has to do what they're supposed to, but hopefully they can close this up sooner than later so that we can, you know, have Kawhi back in Toronto, you know, sooner than later.
1: So that domino was on its way to falling. It's standing still right now. But the biggest domino yet to fall, where will LeBron James play basketball next season? Now, everyone is making their sales pitch.
7: If he was here, I'd say, I honestly believe this is your best chance to win. You have to decide all the other things that are equally important, because it's his life, right? He has to play. He has to face the scrutiny of his decision that half the people will say, you should have done this or should have done that. They'll criticize him for whatever, which is his life. So he's been through all that. What I would just say is, if it's about winning, let's talk about this team, because you can win here in Philadelphia.
1: And this team he's talking about, that's Sixers president Bob Myers on the Game Over podcast this week. He's making his pitch in the LeBron James sweepstakes, but if you want to be heard, well, there's a specific way that seems to be getting through. Here's Shams Charania, ESPN senior NBA insider on NBA Today.
8: Some of the leading suitors for LeBron James, whether that's a Golden State, Cleveland, Miami, Minnesota, Philadelphia, some of them have been able to send a voice note to LeBron James via Rich Paul. So whether it's an owner, a president, or a general manager, being able to record a voice note, I'm told, send it to Rich Paul, and that makes its way to LeBron James. This is just a part of LeBron James's process of studying as he makes a decision. And it's unclear whether Cleveland or Miami have been among the teams that have sent a voice note to LeBron via Rich Paul. Again, they kind of don't need to. They already had him in their buildings in the recent past.
1: Voice notes next. It'll be carrier pigeons out to find him on the golf course. All right, you are listening to SportsCenter All Night on ESPN Radio with Gabrielle Lucevero. So here we go. World Cup, United States eliminated. Christian Pulisic, he sustained a bone bruise and a microfracture in his lower leg, and he's going to be sidelined for several weeks. He had an X-ray and an MRI on Tuesday. Now, Pulisic sustained that injury 7 minutes into the second half of the Americans' 4-1 round of 16 defeat against Belgium. He attempted to take a shot on goal, and it did not work out for him. Here's what Craig Burley, ESPN soccer analyst, has to say about Christian Pulisic's lackluster showing in the World Cup.
9: And I get it. He's had a tough tournament because he started well, got injured, hasn't really found his flow again, ends the tournament the way he pretty much started, is injured. But the pile on to an individual is way over the top. It's like if Christian Pulisic had a great tournament, the US would have gone all the way. That's kind of how the talk is. And I get it. He has a responsibility, and he didn't come into this tournament to try and be under par or play badly. But to me, if I was Christian Pulisic, I would be big time annoyed, because it seems to me it's almost a personal attack on an individual rather than an analysis of the football that's gone before. Because if it's an analysis of the football, you could go through pretty much the whole team and say, well, he had a bad game, he had a bad game, the goalkeeper made a mistake, Sergiño Dest had a terrible game, letting balls bounce in the box, all that sort of stuff. But it seems that he has been painted up there as the poster boy.
1: And looking ahead to quarterfinal matchups this weekend, Belgium takes on Spain, 3 p.m. on Friday, Norway against England, 5 p.m. Saturday, Argentina and Switzerland, 9 p.m. on Saturday. But if you're a fan of an upset and you want to know who is on upset watch, here's Kevin Egan, ESPN FC host.
10: I think Norway are infectious. What Erling Haaland is doing is capturing the imagination of young kids around the world. My 7-year-old all of a sudden is obsessed with Erling Haaland and everything he brings to the game and his personality. But they've got something about them where they feel like they can play anybody and go toe-to-toe and beat them. And in England, I'm waiting for them to play a more expansive style of football. They're good defensively, but I think they're beatable. I really think they are beatable. And I think Norway are the team to do it.
1: And that's Norway. They're going to need a bigger boat. So in the first matchup, France beat Morocco 2-0. Is there anyone, though, in this field who can beat France? Alejandro Moreno, ESPN FC analyst.
11: If everybody is at their best that are left in this tournament, they're all at their best. Mm-hmm. Best level possible from all of them. France is better than all of them. Mm. However, I did pick Spain ahead of the tournament.
12: Yes, you did.
11: And I am going to tell you, the one team that I think can get the best of France is Spain. Why is that? Because I think Spain is the one team that can take the ball away from France. Because of their quality of possession, they can break the rhythm of France. They can slow them down. They can get those guys, Dembele, and Mbappe, and Barcola, and Olise, and all these talented guys, they can do anything if they don't have the ball. And I think Spain can do that to France. Will they do that? Different conversation, but they're the one team that I think can deny France.
1: France will wait to see how things shake out. Again, Belgium against Spain. That's 3 p.m. this afternoon. You're listening to SportsCenter All Night on ESPN Radio. Well, we do have the All-Star break set to pause things for a moment next week. Right now, we still got plenty of baseball. The Guardians and Twins in a race for the top of the crowded American League Central. Guardians, only American League team yet to be swept on the road this season, and Patrick Bailey was going to make sure it didn't happen.
13: Here comes the 1-0 from Go. Swung on and launched high and deep to right, way back there. Home run, Patrick Bailey. A towering blast that cleared the wall by plenty and right, and the Guardians now lead it 5-2.
1: And that was the call on WTAM. So that was one of three Guardians home runs. And on the mound, Gavin Williams went 7 innings, just 2 earned runs, and tied a season high with 11 strikeouts. That's his 6th game with 7 innings pitched and 2 or fewer earned runs this season. Most by a Guardians pitcher since 2022. The Mets beat the Royals 7-3. Sean Manaea had his longest start in 21 months for the Mets, who won a series for just The third time since June 1st, the Mets have a six-series winless streak that snapped. That was a season-long. Manaea went seven innings as well. Six hits, two earned runs, six strikeouts, seven innings pitched. Is a season-long, and his six strikeouts ties his second most this season. And the Mets, they put up five runs in the fifth inning, the team's third five-run inning in their last five games. Well, the Red Sox and their first baseman slash designated hitter, Wilson Contreras, he has had his suspension reduced from seven games to five games. And with that, he will be eligible to participate in the All-Star game. Contreras, he appealed his suspension for that role in the benches clearing brawl against the Washington Nationals back on June 30th. Contreras began serving his suspension on Thursday, meaning he'll have one more game to sit out after the All-Star break. And he did leave Wednesday's game with a foot injury. So if he's healthy, he will also participate in the home run derby. But Boston plays on without him at the White Sox.
12: K throws. Durbin swings and drives one high and deep into left field. At the track. At the wall. See ya later. Durbin goes deep. You are an insane person. Your Mafre feeling pays off again, and it is 2-0 Red Sox.
14: Well, you know, at some point, you're going to stop being surprised.
1: WEEI with the call. Caleb Durbin, two-run home run in the fourth inning. That's his ninth home run of the season. By the way, they've all been pulled to left field. The Red Sox now win their second straight series sweep. It's the longest since a seven-game win streak back last season. On the mound, Aroldis Chapman, 386th career save. That is five shy of passing Dennis Eckersley for ninth most all time. Meanwhile, the White Sox, fourth straight home loss. It's the second longest home losing streak this season. They lost six straight from April 6th through the 16th. The Braves and the Pirates, well, the Braves were leading 6-5 when Yastrzemski, he went to the dish.
15: The 3-1 pitch. Swung on and creamed. Deep right field. That is long gone. A grand slam by Yaz. And it's 10-5 Braves in the ninth in Pittsburgh.
1: The Braves go on to win that 10-5. It's the Braves' first road series win since May 29th and the 31st. They had lost four straight road series before that, back-to-back road wins after going 2-11 in their previous 13 road games. So Mike Yastrzemski, that was his third career grand slam, his first since 2022 when he hit a walk-off grand slam against the Brewers. And Matt Olson, he went 1-for-3 with a home run, 25th home run of the season. The first baseman played in his 740th straight game going back to the start of the 2022 season and tied that mark set by Dale Murphy back in 1982-86.
15: He kicks the pitch. Taken for a called third strike and three pitches and Marte is gone just like that. And that is strikeout number 11.
1: Jesus Luzardo, 11th shutout win of the season on his back. That breaks the tie with the Dodgers for most in Major League Baseball. Luzardo went seven innings. That's the magic number. Two hits, no runs, 11 strikeouts, first career outing with seven scoreless innings pitched and 10-plus strikeouts. It's his 11th game with

0: to put the Phillies on the board. It's 1-0.
1: And that would be the final score. Phillies 1-0. Still ahead, we take a look around the WNBA and we'll take a look ahead at what's coming up at the All England Club. That's here on SportsCenter All Night.
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1: Well, as the World Cup marches on, it's proving that France very much living up to its billing, and that is by far and wide thanks to Kylian Mbappe. He just keeps topping himself. He broke the scoreless tie in the 60th minute against Morocco on Thursday in the quarterfinal matchup. He had his 20th goal on the World Cup stage in 20 World Cup games. He's on a tear. He's the second player to reach that mark after only Argentina's Lionel Messi. Is there anything he can't do? Here's Hercules Gomez

0: ESPN soccer commentator.
1: Kylian Mbappe is distinct in the term that he kind of does it all. And I've really never seen anything like him at the international stage. Like, if you go player per player, Erling Haaland is a complete nine. He's a nine. That's like, his job is scoring goals. He's up front. He's powerful. He's a freak. Like, he's just athletically unseen in our game. He's powerful. He just wants to score goals. That's all he does. He wants to score goals. Harry Kane is refined. He's a goal scorer with a delicate touch that facilitates others. You know, they're all great in their own just way. But there's a guy who does both. And there's a guy who does both, whether he's playing in the center or he's playing outside and can facilitate. And he's done it from such a young age. Like, he was 18 when he played in his first World Cup final and scored a goal. The only other adolescent to do that was Pelé. And Pelé is one of the all-time greats. He's in that stratosphere when it comes to international football.
0: 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At 8 p.m. Eastern, 5 p.m. Pacific. Well, looking ahead to what's coming up at Wimbledon today, the men's semifinal spots in the finals on the line. First up, Arthur Ferry versus Alexander Zverev. That's at 8:30 Eastern. And then a great matchup between Jannik Sinner, the number one seed, and seven seed Novak Djokovic. Well, in the WNBA, Caitlin Clark not on the floor at the Phoenix Mercury tonight. That is, of course, the team they were playing where everything sort of reignited the debate around Caitlin Clark back 2 weeks ago. So Caitlin Clark not playing, but it was still a fever win, 92-89. Kelsey Mitchell, she had the dagger back in the final 25 seconds.
2: With the fever trailing by one, it's Mitchell's opportunity. Mitchell tries and one hand and finish. Kelsey Mitchell clutch gives the fever the lead.
0: Well, Kelsey Mitchell came up clutch. That's your top sound, certainly from the WNBA, but here's your top sounds on the night.
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4: How good is that? Are you not entertained?
3: Number five.
0: It's been a down year for the Mets, but the same can't be said for Juan Soto. 880 ESPN New York.
5: 1-2 is drilled. This is out to deep right field, out toward the bullpen, and long gone. Whoa, over the canopy in the visitor's bullpen. An absolute moonshot. And it is 7-3 New York.
3: Number four.
0: At one point, the Rangers led the Angels 6-1 on Thursday. The game entered the bottom of the ninth tied on 105.3 The Fan.
6: One ball, one strike, the count. Here comes Yates. And that ball is hit to deep left field. Siri going back. It's over his head. It's off the base of the wall. Osuna around third. He scores easily. Wyatt Langford walks off the Angels as the Rangers defeat L.A. here tonight by the final of 7-6.
3: Number three.
0: The Marlins entered the day on a five-game win streak, and it didn't take them long to show why. 104.3 WQAM.
7: 1-0 pitch. That one smacked past the dot of the third baseman, Crawford.
8: It's a fair ball down the left field line. Rolling into the corner. Rosarena picking it up now. Jimenez in from second. Hicks in from first. And a feet-first slide for Otto Lopez. He's got a two-run triple. These Marlins are inevitable.
3: Number two.
0: And speaking of the NL East, the first-place Braves got a big blast late from Mike Yastrzemski. On 680, The Fan.
9: The 3-1 pitch. Swung on and creamed. Deep right field.
5: Pittsburgh.
3: Number one.
0: Baltimore entered the bottom of the eighth inning trailing. That was until Jeremiah Jackson stepped up to the plate. WBAL.
9: The 1-1. Swinging a line drive to the gap. Right center field. That is down for a base hit. Going all the way to the wall. Henderson is in to tie the game. Alonso racing down the third baseline. Here's the play at the plate. Not in time. Not in time. Alonso scores.
0: Well, those are your top sounds from Thursday's action, but there's so much to look forward to ahead this weekend, from the Wimbledon men's semifinals to more World Cup action. And of course, the final slate of games before we hit the Major League Baseball All-Star break in that Midsummer Classic. Coming up, the Kawhi trade cools off, why the Clippers and the Raptors are hitting pause. Plus, from the Six to the Sixers, could they have the edge in the LeBron James sweepstakes? And France continues their tear through the World Cup. That's coming up on SportsCenter All Night.
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2: 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It was everything that you expected him to be before he went to the Los Angeles Clippers. 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
24: Runner goes. High fly ball. Right field. Belayed back on the track at the wall. Gone! It is a home run. A two-run shot.
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0: Well, Toronto winters may be cold, but that is not why we're seeing a freeze on Kawhi Leonard trade talks. The LA Clippers, Toronto Raptors trade centered around the two-time finals MVP. It's on pause. That's at least until the NBA investigation into whether or not the Clippers circumvented the salary cap is complete.
25: The Raptors and Clippers were set to have a trade call to finalize the deal that sent Kawhi Leonard back to Toronto for Brandon Ingram, Grady Dick, and draft assets. But the league, I'm told, ended up delaying that call and now has decided that the teams will not be moving forward unless the Raptors assume the risk of potential outcomes that come from that investigation. We still don't have a timeline for that investigation. Adam Silver said about a month ago that it could be wrapped up soon. It still has not been. And so over the last several weeks, the Clippers have engaged with multiple teams around Kawhi Leonard trade talks. None of those teams operated with any restriction that they would be dealing with any fallout after a deal being completed for Kawhi Leonard. But now that the Raptors and Clippers were set to finalize this deal, do the trade call with the NBA, the NBA has essentially paused that conversation until the end of their investigation. The Raptors decide today that they will not be assuming the risk of any discipline or any other fallout that could happen with Kawhi Leonard.
0: That's ESPN senior NBA insider Shams Charania. The NBA's investigation into the Clippers is focused on whether they circumvented the salary cap by funneling money into Leonard through his $28 million endorsement deal with Aspiration.
26: I give the league credit, at least as far as giving the Raptors a heads up, because remember, we went through this with Terry Rozier. Miami and Charlotte make a trade for Terry Rozier. He had been investigated. There was no wrongdoing. The Heat trade for him, and then he is basically suspended for the year, and they had given up a draft pick here. It's a story that's going to continually develop here. Hopefully, as Shams said, this is 10 months in.
27: Right.
26: Hopefully, we're going to get some closure pretty soon on this investigation.
0: That's ESPN NBA insider Bobby Marks on NBA Today. Now, the Clippers, in a statement to ESPN, said that the trade, quote, can only be finalized if the Raptors ownership group assumes the risk of penalties related to Kawhi's contract that could theoretically result from the ongoing investigation. Now, did they do their homework? Harry Douglas, host of Freddie and Harry, weighs in.
28: Yeah, I'm going to point to the front office. You have to make sure that you cross your T's and dot your I's before you acquire a player like Kawhi Leonard. And I get it. He was there previous in 2019. He won an NBA championship on your roster and was everything that you expected him to be before he went to the Los Angeles Clippers. But man, you don't want to get penalized for the sins of someone else. I don't think that's fair to the Toronto Raptors, but you should have thought about that before you traded for him.
0: So now it's wait and see. And speaking of waiting, the whole league waiting to see where LeBron James will play next season. Does Cleveland have the edge? Here's Brian Windhorst on First Take.
29: What I suspect that is going to be important to him is that he is going to be able to get through the regular season without having to go to extraordinary measures, without having to play 38 minutes a game, without having to take 25 shots. I think Philly can make a compelling case that they would not tax him too much and he could save his body for the postseason and he can build up to the postseason. Philly can make a strong case to do that, but so can Cleveland. Cleveland has a build out just as strong as Philly, and they are home. And I mean, that's what everybody out there is worried about, is they're trying to make a compelling case. Can anybody make the compelling case that's more compelling on the roster than Cleveland and more compelling on the home front than Cleveland? The teams out there that I've talked to are skeptical. They don't know for sure, but they're skeptical.
0: Is Cleveland the front runner? Do they have the most compelling case? Well, Brian Windhorst seems to think so, but one of those teams also playing in that waiting game, the Philadelphia 76ers. Unsportsmanlike's Chris Canty on why maybe they could tip the scales.
4: Bob Myers is the one that's above him. That's a part of the process in doing the hiring. And we like how the chips have fallen for the Sixers. So if you're LeBron James, that's something to pay attention to. I do believe that the Jaylen Brown trade is one of those moves that makes LeBron sit back and seriously consider playing for a team in what will be his farewell tour years that he hasn't already worn a jersey for.
0: Well, the Sixers recently landed their own big fish in Jaylen Brown, switching up from the Celtics to the Sixers. But is that going to be enough to tip the scales for LeBron James? Well, here's 76ers president of basketball operations, Mike Gansey, on how Jaylen is feeling after making that big move.
5: You know, I think for Jaylen, it's been such a shock, you know, getting traded to his rival, I guess. And he's just still trying to take it all in. But I think with each growing day, he's excited and obviously excited about the group we've got and some of the other additions we've added. But I think Jaylen, too, he's just like, listen, I'm going to get in the gym with Joel here soon. Like, I'm going to push him. I'm going to get him right. You know, it's going to be a big season for all of us. Like, he's going to bring some championship habits, some attitude, toughness to us that, you know, I know the city of Philly loves. And, you know, it's like music to my ears, you know, listening to him and talking to him. And he's really, really fired up for the season to come up.
0: That was Mike Gansey on 97.5 The Fanatic speaking about Jaylen Brown and how he's feeling after making that move from the Celtics to the Sixers. So they'll see if that big fish can be used to reel in an even bigger one in LeBron. The front office made their pitch. Plus, there's a unique way that other teams are trying to catch LeBron's attention. I've got that coming up later in the show. Now we've got a World Cup update brought to you by Gusto. 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Well, France is on to its third consecutive World Cup semifinal 2-0 win over Morocco. Kylian Mbappe, he just keeps topping himself, broke the scoreless tie in the 60th minute for his 20th goal on the World Cup stage. That's in 20 World Cup games. The second player to reach that mark after Argentina's Lionel Messi, he's got 21. Now, Mbappe has already matched his previous World Cup goal output with 8, and he's not done either. Here's ESPN soccer analyst Craig Burley on ESPN FC.
6: Even though he's got a great supporting cast at France, he's doing the bulk of the work at France. In terms of work, I mean scoring the goals and doing stuff like that. But he looks to me a different player in terms of his, from the World Cup 4 years ago, he looks a player who's more willing to put a shift in.
7: Sure. Mm-hmm.
6: He looked like a player in Qatar that thought he didn't have to do anything to help his teammates and he was just going to do it. When they won the ball, he was going to do his thing. And that kind of cost him a little bit at times. To me, he looks like a guy who he knows they lost that World Cup and he wants to make amends here and he knows that he's going to have to roll his sleeves up a little bit and be part of the team a little bit more than he was.
0: And it's a two-horse race for the Golden Boot right now. Mbappe and Messi, they each have 8 goals so far on the tournament. But just how good is this French team? We'll take it from a former member, 1998 national team member and ESPN soccer analyst, Frank Leboeuf.
8: I'm wondering right now if it's not the best French team ever right now.
7: Yeah.
8: Because they are...
9: Coming from you, Frank,
8: says a lot, of course, you know, because I'm very proud of what we achieved in 98, but everywhere. And they are classy, and they work hard together, and they have every tools needed to win a World Cup. They perfect everywhere, even in the attitude. They're great, they're humble, they work hard, but they accept the decision of the referees. They respect the opponents. Really, that team impresses me a lot.
0: possibly the best ever. And it was only a few days ago that we were wondering if the United States men's national team would play to their best ever finish. As it is, though, the World Cup marches on without the U.S. and the issues for Team USA, they persist.
7: We have good enough athletes on the field. Our athletes look just like their athletes of all these teams competing. It's a micro skill sport. It's not about the NFL combine or how fast you run a 40-yard dash. It's about balance and spatial awareness and decision-making. Lionel Messi's 5'7". It's how you can be 6'4", 230, and you can't outdrive Rory McIlroy, let alone beat him around the green. It's much more of a skill than just pure athleticism. So it's really the training that our young people are getting, particularly from ages 5 to 13 or 14, when there are some academies set up through MLS to develop the best players. And I think that's where we're lacking, both through pay for play and the mentality of what the goal is of youth sports in this country as it's been professionalized and capitalized on across all sports.
0: That was Dan Wetzel, ESPN senior writer on Get Up, on why the U.S. men's national team may be still struggling to keep up with the English teams. He mentioned it towards the end there, starting with the youth programs. Hercules Gomez, ESPN soccer analyst, also on Get Up, goes a bit deeper into starting early.
9: I am a product of youth soccer in America as well. I'm also very fortunate that I had a benefactor. I had somebody cutting out a check so I could play because my family couldn't afford it. Youth soccer in America is a multi-billion dollar business. Major League Soccer has been around for 30 years, but not all 30 of those years have they had MLS academies. They've had them for the better part of a decade. And within those MLS academies, you start at a certain age. You don't start at the grassroots level, the 5 to 12. You got to go in there earlier because in the United States, this is a business. The rest of the world, their clubs, their professional teams are who funds these academies at a grassroots level. That doesn't happen here. In a country of almost 340 million, you have 30 MLS mm-hmm. clubs. You need more.
0: And looking ahead to the quarterfinal matchups this weekend, Belgium plays Spain 3 p.m. on Friday, Norway and England, that's 5 p.m. on Saturday, and Argentina against Switzerland, 9 p.m. on Saturday. All those times are Eastern. You're listening to SportsCenter All Night on ESPN Radio. I'm Gabrielle Lucevero. The New York Yankees will get new information on Aaron Judge during the All-Star break. General Manager Brian Cashman said Thursday that Judge will have his fractured right rib re-imaged, which should provide a clear timeline for his return. The Yankees are 15-19 since Judge last played on May 31st. Jeff Passan, ESPN senior MLB insider, weighed in on how the Yankees are reconciling with Judge out of the lineup.
10: The Yankees offense has fallen apart over the last few weeks as Aaron Judge has been out. And news came today that they're planning on re-imaging his first right rib, which has been fractured and which has kept him out over the All-Star break. It's going to give the Yankees a much better sense of how long they're going to be without their captain. And more than that, what the trade deadline is going to look like for them. Because if Aaron Judge is out for a longer period of time, perhaps that's the area where they focus on. If not, if they know they're going to be getting him back sooner than later, then they could be looking for more pitching, perhaps bullpen help as they go down the stretch. Regardless, today was the first time in 20 games that the New York Yankees scored more than 5 runs. They went 5-15 over that stretch. So it's clear, whether it's from Aaron Judge or someone else, they need help on offense.
0: And they got to get that offense from somewhere. Yankees at Tampa Bay Rays this afternoon.
24: Runner goes. High fly ball. Right field. Belay back on the track at the wall. Gone. It is a home run. A two-run shot. Rice is stopping at second, but the umpire has signaled home run. So enjoy the route. A two-run shot for Rice, and the Yankees lead 4-1.
0: Ben Rice opened up a 4-1 Yankees lead over the AL East leading Tampa Bay Rays, and he wasn't done either.
24: Well, that's going to get in a run, and maybe more. It gets in 3 runs. A 3-run home run for Rice. His second homer of the game. He has 5 ribbies, and the Yankees have some breathing room.
0: That was Rice's fourth career multi-home run game, his first of the season, and he now has a career-high 28 home runs. He had 26 last year, and he finishes the day with a great outing. Yankees win 12-4 over Tampa Bay. They are four games behind for the top of the American League East. Well, coming up, the debate over Caitlin Clark continues. Even if she's not on the court, we've got news around the WNBA when SportsCenter All Night returns.
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1: There are too many people who apparently only watch highlights, only watch sound bites, only hear sound bites, or look on socials and see clips. They think that's the whole context of what's going on. And it's ridiculous. It's okay to do your homework. Let me school you guys on something, and you ladies too. It is okay to look at the whole entire picture. I don't know what the end game is here, but the end game is it's not helping Caitlin Clark. It's not helping the WNBA. And there are going to be plenty of fans who are like, look, why are we watching this if that's how you feel? That you're not helping anybody by an agenda that's not even hidden. It is wide open.
2: Freddie Coleman, host of Freddie and Harry, on Caitlin Clark and the fever that just will never be sweat out. The debate reignited just about 2 weeks ago with the Indiana Fever Phoenix Mercury game. Well, those two teams back at it again tonight, this time in Phoenix. Caitlin Clark not in the lineup, but it's someone else coming up clutch.
3: With the Fever trailing by one, it's Mitchell's opportunity. Mitchell drives and one hand and finish. Kelsey Mitchell clutch gives the Fever the lead.
2: Kelsey Mitchell with 25 seconds to play puts the Fever ahead 90-89. They hang on to win 92-89. She finished with 29 points on 10 for 22 shooting. She was 3 of 6 from outside. Elsewhere in the W, the Aces and the Portland Fire, a new WNBA expansion team, and Asia Wilson doing what she does.
4: We have 3 games in 4 days is what this trip has started as Asia gets her 32nd points of the game. And now some substitutions coming in.
2: Asia Wilson, 32 points, 10 rebounds. Jackie Young also with a double-double, 19 points, 11 assists. Las Vegas Aces beat the Portland Fire 88-80. And that was Wilson's return after she missed 3 games with a right leg injury and scored 10 of Las Vegas's opening 20 points. The Atlanta Dream, they beat the Seattle Storm 89-78. And then we go to the NBA Summer League.
5: Sabonzo, 3 on the timer, takes it. What a move and finish by the number 1 pick, A.J. Sabonzo.
2: It was a 1-2 in the NBA Summer League, the 2026 top draft pick, and A.J. Sabonzo making his Summer League debut with Washington against the number 2 overall pick, Darren Peterson and Utah. Now, Peterson finished with 24 points on 6 of 18 shooting, while Sabonzo, 27, 7 for 18 from the floor.
6: AJ, first things first, you guys were able to win a nail biter here. How did you pull it out?
7: It was good. I trusted my teammates. I wasn't on the floor. I was trying to make some coaching adjustments on the sideline, telling them to play hard, hold the ball, and they got it done.
6: Speaking of which, we saw you weren't on the floor. What happened there?
7: Just some leg soreness, nothing crazy. I'll be back.
6: Okay, excellent. The one thing that stood out to us, we talked about on the broadcast, you mentioned your teammates as well, how much joy you get when your teammates succeed. What comes into that?
7: I mean, it's a team game. There's 5 guys on the court. I think it's fun to play when everybody's eating, not just when one guy's killing.
6: All right, now let's talk about you, because you did kill enough too today. 27 points, ties a summer league record for a number 1 pick in their debut with Blake Griffin. So pretty good company, I would say. What about tonight? What was going and working for you?
7: I haven't played in like 4 months. I haven't played since March 10th. I got bounced out the first round, so I decided to get out there and just hoop.
6: And then lastly here, your experience thus far at summer league to this point.
7: I mean, it's been great. I mean, we had the rookie transition last night, seeing all the rookies come together. I watched a couple games. It's been great.
6: I lied. I do have one more. Obviously, 1-2. Yep. You've had so many games against Peterson High School, now college, now the pro level. You'll have many more, I presume. And just what that experience was like.
7: I mean, it's great. Every time I played against him, it's a battle. He always comes out to compete. He beat me 3 times previous. So this is my first win. I was glad to come out on top.
2: Peterson said it's always in the back of his mind that he didn't go number 1 overall. And Sabonzo said it's always in the back of his mind that it's in the back of Peterson's mind. So we could go on this forever. You're listening to SportsCenter All Night. I'm Gabrielle Lucevero.
8: That's it. So much moving. 2-6-2, 6-2, 1-6, 7-6.
9: this dramatic battle goes to Karolina Muchova, and she will play for the Wimbledon championship.
2: The final American woman bounced from Wimbledon. Coco Gauff fell in a third set tiebreaker to Czechia's Karolina Muchova. Gauff had a match point at 9-8 in the tiebreak, but she missed an easy drop shot. Here's what she had to say after the match.
10: I mean, as much painful as it is from the outside, I mean, I think about I was down 7-4 in the second round, and I'm here in the semis. I had a point on my racket at a tournament. I don't know, didn't think it would be this year I would make the semis. So it's not a painful story. I think, you know, thousands of people would love to lose the semifinals at Wimbledon on match point. This is something I would love to experience again, for sure. No, but I think that it'll make my next moment when I win a match like this even sweeter. I mean, I had a match earlier this year. I saved 6 match points. So it's just one of those days where it just didn't go my way and somebody had to lose. And unfortunately, it was me today.
2: So for the first time in 20 years, two players from the same country will face each other in the women's finals. Back then, it was Serena and Venus Williams. Now it's Czechia's Linda Noskova and Karolina Muchova.
11: First of all, it sounds really nice to be in a final. Honestly, it was such a big fight. It was roller coaster. As you said, you're up and down in 10 seconds. You have a match point, then your match point down. It's no time to think, but very nerve-wracking. I was, you know, I don't know. I don't even know what I'm saying. I'm really kind of shaking and trying to sink it in, but the atmosphere here, indescribable. Thank you, everyone who came and supported us.
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18: Hammer to left field. 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
18: Oh, my goodness. He crushed it. Giancarlo Stanton and the American League with one swing has tied it up.
19: 457-foot home run. 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
18: Judge back some more. Leaping and he caught it. Out of here. Mookie Betts. Shohei Ohtani.
0: Until a champion is crowned at the World Series.
18: And the Dodgers have won it. Repeat champions for the first time in baseball in 25 years. The Dodgers are World Series champs.
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1: All right, Wimbledon, the ladies' final at the All England Club will be, well, an all-Czechia matchup. Karolina Muchová will meet Linda Noskova, both from Czechia. In the World Cup, France is on to its third consecutive semifinal, defeating Morocco 2-0 in the quarters. And are things cooling off on Kawhi?
2: A return to Canada for Kawhi Leonard. Shams Charania is reporting the Clippers agreed to trade Leonard to the Raptors.
3: Clippers informed Kawhi Leonard that there would not be any long-term extension.
4: This is the first move that I think can change that balance of power in the Eastern Conference.
1: Well, that was a week and a half ago, but today the LA Clippers-Toronto Raptors trade entered the two-time finals. MVP is, well, on a pause. That's at least until the NBA investigation into whether or not the Clippers circumvented the salary cap is completed. Now, what they mean by that is the NBA is investigating whether or not they went around that salary cap by funneling money into Leonard through his $28 million endorsement deal with Aspiration. Now, the Clippers in a statement said that they can only finalize that trade if the Raptors ownership is willing to take on the risk of penalties related to Kawhi's contract that could theoretically result from the ongoing investigation. Janae Agumake, ESPN NBA analyst, she says good on the NBA.
5: The silver lining is that at least there's some accountability for this to be over, so people choose whether or not they assume the responsibility in the conversations with Kawhi, because you don't want this to continue to linger 10 months, 11, 12, we're at a year mark. Yep. And so I see this more so as accountability for all sides to put this to bed, because this was one of those stories that followed the Clippers and followed Kawhi, and I think this is finally the level to say, all right, let's make sure this is addressed before anything else happens.
1: No surprise, not everyone is a fan. Danny Green, ESPN NBA analyst on NBA Today.
6: I'm not a fan of it. Obviously, I know the league has to do what it's supposed to do, like what it needs to do. I hope this ends quicker, because this is really putting a damper on a homecoming for Kawhi. And you see him at Kyle Lowry's, you know, retirement. Shout out to Kyle Lowry. He deserves all the flowers in the world, because he's one of the greatest teammates I've ever had. And he's a great player, had a hell of a tenure. But Kawhi's happy. He's at home. City is buzzing. They all love him. Everybody's excited that he's back in Toronto. And now you have this news. So I'm not a fan of it. I know the league has to do what they're supposed to, but hopefully they can close this up sooner than later, so that we can, you know, have Kawhi back in Toronto, you know, sooner than later.
1: So that domino was on its way to falling. It's standing still right now. But the biggest domino yet to fall, where will LeBron James play basketball next season? Now, everyone is making their sales pitch.
7: If he was here, I'd say I honestly believe this is your best chance to win. You have to decide all the other things that are equally important, because it's his life, right? He has to play. He has to face the scrutiny of his decision, that half the people will say you should have done this or should have done that. They'll criticize him for whatever, which is his life. So he's been through all that. What I would just say is, if it's about winning, let's talk about this team, because you can win here in Philadelphia.
1: And this team he's talking about, that's Sixers president Bob Myers on the Game Over podcast this week. He's making his pitch in the LeBron James sweepstakes, but if you want to be heard, well, there's a specific way that seems to be getting through. Here's Shams Charania, ESPN senior NBA insider on NBA Today.
8: Some of the leading suitors for LeBron James, whether that's a Golden State, Cleveland, Miami, Minnesota, Philadelphia, some of them have been able to send a voice note to LeBron James via Rich Paul. So whether it's an owner, a president, or a general manager, being able to record a voice note, I'm told, send it to Rich Paul, and that makes its way to LeBron James. This is just a part of LeBron James's process of studying as he makes the decision. And it's unclear whether Cleveland or Miami have been among the teams that have sent a voice note to LeBron via Rich Paul. Again, they kind of don't need to. They already had him in their buildings in the recent past.
1: Voice notes next. It'll be carrier pigeons out to find him on the golf course. All right. You are listening to SportsCenter All Night on ESPN Radio with Gabrielle Lucevero. So here we go. World Cup, United States eliminated. Christian Pulisic, he sustained a bone bruise and a microfracture in his lower leg, and he's going to be sidelined for several weeks. He had an x-ray and an MRI on Tuesday. Now, Pulisic sustained that injury 7 minutes into the second half of the Americans' 4-1 round of 16 defeat against Belgium. He attempted to take a shot on goal, and it did not work out for him. Here's what Craig Burley, ESPN soccer analyst, has to say about Christian Pulisic's lackluster showing in the World Cup.
9: And I get it. He's had a tough tournament because he started well, got injured, hasn't really found his flow again, ends the tournament the way he pretty much started, is injured. But the pile on to an individual is way over the top. It's like if Christian Pulisic had had a great tournament, the US would have gone all the way. That's kind of how the talk is. And I get it. He has a responsibility, and he didn't come into this tournament to try and be under par or play badly. But to me, if I was Christian Pulisic, I would be big time annoyed, because it seems to me it's almost a personal attack on an individual rather than an analysis of the football that's gone before. Because if it's an analysis of the football, you could go through pretty much the whole team and say, well, he had a bad game, he had a bad game, the goalkeeper made a mistake, Serginho Dest had a terrible game, letting balls bounce in the box, all that sort of stuff. But it seems that he has been painted up there as the poster boy.
1: And looking ahead to quarterfinal matchups this weekend, Belgium takes on Spain, 3 p.m. on Friday, Norway against England, 5 p.m. Saturday, Argentina and Switzerland, 9 p.m. on Saturday. But if you're a fan of an upset and you want to know who is on upset watch, here's Kevin Egan, ESPN FC host.
10: I think Norway are infectious. What Erling Haaland is doing is capturing the imagination of young kids around the world. My 7-year-old all of a sudden is obsessed with Erling Haaland and everything he brings to the game and his personality. But they've got something about them where they feel like they can play anybody and go toe-to-toe and beat them. And in England, I'm waiting for them to play a more expansive style of football. They're good defensively, but I think they're beatable. I really think they are beatable, and I think Norway are the team to do it.
1: And that's Norway. They're going to need a bigger boat. So in the first matchup, France beat Morocco 2-0. Is there anyone, though, in this field who can beat France? Alejandro Moreno, ESPN FC analyst.
11: If everybody is at their best that are left in this tournament, they're all at their best. Mm-hmm. Best level possible from all of them. France is better than all of them. Mm. However, I did pick Spain ahead of the tournament.
10: Yes, you did.
11: And I am going to tell you, the one team that I think can get the best of France is Spain. Why is that? Because I think Spain is the one team that can take the ball away from France. Because of their quality of possession, they can break the rhythm of France. They can slow them down. They can get those guys, Dembele, and Mbappe, and Barcola, and Olise, and all these talented guys, they can't do anything if they don't have the ball. And I think Spain can do that to France. Will they do that? Different conversation, but they're the one team that I think can deny France.
1: France will wait to see how things shake out. Again, Belgium against Spain. That's 3 p.m. this afternoon. You're listening to SportsCenter All Night on ESPN Radio. Well, we do have the All-Star break set to pause things for a moment next week. Right now, we still got plenty of baseball. The Guardians and Twins in a race for the top of the crowded American League Central. Guardians, only American League team yet to be swept on the road this season, and Patrick Bailey was going to make sure didn't happen.
12: Here comes the 1-0 from Go. Swung on and launched high and deep to right, way back there. Home run, Patrick Bailey. A towering blast that cleared the wall by plenty and right, and the Guardians now lead it 5-2.
1: And that was the call on WTAM. So that was one of three Guardians home runs. And on the mound, Gavin Williams went 7 innings, just 2 earned runs, and tied a season high with 11 strikeouts. That's his 6th game with 7 innings pitched and 2 or fewer earned runs this season. Most by a Guardians pitcher since 2022. The Mets beat the Royals 7-3. Shamania had his longest start in 21 months for the Mets, who won a series for just The third time since June 1st, the Mets have a six-series winless streak that snapped. That was a season-long. Manaea went seven innings as well. Six hits, two earned runs, six strikeouts, seven innings pitched is a season-long, and his six strikeouts ties his second most this season. And the Mets, they put up five runs in the fifth inning, the team's third five-run inning in their last five games. Well, the Red Sox and their first baseman slash designated hitter, Wilson Contreras, he has had his suspension reduced from seven games to five games. And with that, he will be eligible to participate in the All-Star game. Contreras, he appealed his suspension for that role in the benches clearing brawl against the Washington Nationals back on June 30th. Contreras began serving his suspension on Thursday, meaning he'll have one more game to sit out after the All-Star break. And he did leave Wednesday's game with a foot injury. So if he's healthy, he will also participate in the Home Run Derby. But Boston plays on without him at the White Sox.
12: Kay throws. Durbin swings and drives one high and deep in the left field at the track, at the wall. See ya later. Durbin goes deep. You are an insane person. Your Mafre feeling pays off again, and it is 2-0 Red Sox.
13: Well, you know, at some point, you're going to stop being surprised.
1: WEEI with the call. Caleb Durbin, two-run home run in the fourth inning. That's his ninth home run of the season. By the way, they've all been pulled to left field. The Red Sox now win their sixth straight, second straight series sweep. It's the longest since a seven-game win streak back last season. On the mound, Aroldis Chapman, 386th career save. That is five shy of passing Dennis Eckersley for ninth most all time. Meanwhile, the White Sox, fourth straight home loss. It's the second longest home losing streak this season. They lost six straight from April 6th through the 16th. The Braves and the Pirates, well, the Braves were leading 6-5 when Yastrzemski, he went to the dish.
12: The 3-1 pitch. Swung on and creamed. Deep right field. That is long gone. A grand slam by Yaz. And it's 10-5 Braves in the ninth in Pittsburgh.
1: The Braves go on to win that 10-5. It's the Braves' first road series win since May 29th. And the 31st, they had lost four straight road series before that, back-to-back road wins after going 2-11 in their previous 13 road games. And Mike Yastrzemski, that was his third career grand slam, his first since 2022 when he hit a walk-off grand slam against the Brewers. And Matt Olson, he went 1-for-3 with a home run, 25th home run of the season. The first baseman played in his 740th straight game going back to the start of the 2022 season and tied that mark set by Dale Murphy back in 1982-86.
12: He kicks the pitch. Taken for a called third strike and three pitches and Marte is gone just like that. And that is strikeout number 11.
1: Jesus Luzardo, 11th shutout win of the season on his back. That breaks the tie with the Dodgers for most in Major League Baseball. Luzardo went seven innings. That's the magic number. Two hits, no runs, 11 strikeouts, first career outing with seven scoreless innings pitched and 10-plus strikeouts. It's his 11th game with 10-plus strikeouts since the start of last season, and the Phillies have won the last nine starts by him. Meanwhile, the Reds, they are 1-11 in Brady Singer's last 12 starts. So, Justin Crawford, he was 1-for-3, had the go-ahead single in the eighth inning because even though he was pitching great from Luzardo, you still need some offense.
12: The 1-0, swinging a ball, ripped to right, that's a base hit. Past the dive of Arroyo, into right, Hill's coming home. Marte's throw is up the line, and Crawford delivers an RBI

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8: 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I can't feel my left leg. 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
1: Well, as the World Cup marches on, it's proving that France very much living up to its billing, and that is by far and wide thanks to Kylian Mbappe. He just keeps topping himself. He broke the scoreless tie in the 60th minute against Morocco on Thursday in the quarterfinal matchup. He had his 20th goal on the World Cup stage in 20 World Cup games. He's on a tear. He's the second player to reach that mark after only Argentina's Lionel Messi. Is there anything he can't do? Here's Hercules Gomez, ESPN soccer commentator.
2: Kylian Mbappe is distinct in the term that he kind of does it all. And I've really never seen anything like him at the international stage. Like, if you go player per player, Erling Haaland is a complete nine. He's a nine. That's like, his job is scoring goals. He's up front. He's powerful. He's a freak. Like, he's just athletically unseen in our game. He's powerful. He just wants to score goals. That's all he does. He wants to score goals. Harry Kane is refined. He's a goal scorer with a delicate touch that facilitates others. You know, they're all great in their own

0: just way. But there's a guy who does both. And there's a guy who does both, whether he's playing in the center or he's playing outside and can facilitate. And he's done it from such a young age. Like, he was 18 when he played in his first World Cup final and scored a goal. The only other adolescent to do that was Pelé. And Pelé is one of the all-time greats. He's in that stratosphere when it comes to international football.
1: 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Well, looking ahead to what's coming up at Wimbledon today, the men's semifinal spots in the finals on the line. First up, Arthur Ferry versus Alexander Zverev. That's at 8:30 Eastern. And then a great matchup between Jannik Sinner, the number one seed, and seven seed Novak Djokovic. While in the WNBA, Caitlin Clark not on the floor at the Phoenix Mercury tonight. That is, of course, the team they were playing where everything sort of reignited the debate around Caitlin Clark back 2 weeks ago. So Caitlin Clark not playing, but it was still a fever win, 92-89. Kelsey Mitchell, she had the dagger back in the final 25 seconds.
2: With the fever trailing by one, it's Mitchell's opportunity. Mitchell tries and won, and it finished! Kelsey Mitchell clutch gives the fever the lead.
1: Well, Kelsey Mitchell came up clutch. That's your top sound, certainly, from the WNBA, but here's your top sounds on the night.
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3: Number five.
1: It's been a down year for the Mets, but the same can't be said for Juan Soto. 880 ESPN New York.
6: 1-2 is drilled. This is out to deep right field. Out toward the bullpen. And long gone. Whoa. Over the canopy in the visitor's bullpen. An absolute moonshot. And it is 7-3 New York.
3: Number four.
1: At one point, the Rangers led the Angels 6-1 on Thursday. The game entered the bottom of the ninth tied on 105.3 The Fan.
7: One ball, one strike, the count. Here comes Yates. And that ball is hit to deep left field. Siri going back. It's over his head. It's off the base of the wall. Osuna around third. He scores easily. Wyatt Langford walks off the Angels as the Rangers defeat L.A. here tonight by the final of 7-6.
3: Number three.
1: The Marlins entered the day on a five-game win streak, and it didn't take them long to show why. 104.3 WQAM.
8: 1-0 pitch. That one smacked past the dot of the third baseman, Crawford.
9: It's a fair ball down the left field line. Rolling into the corner. Arozarena picking it up now. Jimenez in from second. Hicks in from first. And a feet-first slide for Otto Lopez. He's got a two-run triple. These Marlins are inevitable.
3: Number two.
1: And speaking of the NL East, the first-place Braves got a big blast late from Mike Yastrzemski. On 680, The Fan.
10: The 3-1 pitch. Swung on and creamed. Deep right field. That is long gone. A grand slam by Yaz. And it's 10-5 Braves in the ninth in Pittsburgh.
3: Number one.
1: Baltimore entered the bottom of the eighth inning trailing. That was until Jeremiah Jackson stepped up to the plate. WBAL.
11: The 1-1. Swinging a line drive to the gap, right center field. That is down for a base hit. Going all the way to the wall. Henderson is in to tie the game. Alonso racing down the third base line. Here's the play at the plate. Not in time.
1: those are your top sounds from Thursday's action, but there's so much to look forward to ahead this weekend, from the Wimbledon men's semifinals to more World Cup action. And of course, the final slate of games before we hit the Major League Baseball All-Star break and that Midsummer Classic. 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Coming up, it's Unsportsmanlike with Evan Cohen and Chris Canty. 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
5: If we're talking about things that we're over, I am over you wearing that outfit when it comes to the sweater.
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29: Wait,
5: Tell me what you would like me to wear. 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
29: right.
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29: Okay, welcome
0: to the show. We are on Sports Tonight here on ESPN Radio. 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Along with Chris Canty, Evan Cohen with you. Michelle Smallman back with us on Monday. Jovante, Cam, Pat, not very nice because I said I don't know if this outfit looks right on me on television today. And they immediately
2: Evan Cohen.
0: And they immediately walk us into, CC, a piece of audio about my clothing. Good morning, CC. Oh, you know, you got the button-down shirt. I got the button. It's, you know what? It's a dress-up Friday for both of us, I think, right now.
2: Yeah, we're buttoned up. We made it to Friday. As soon as the show is over, we get to loosen up a little bit and have fun.
0: Well, we can have fun during the show. We certainly did yesterday.
2: I don't know. You're like the antithesis of fun. Like, I don't
0: Not
2: know.
0: On
2: you're
0: the air. The
2: fun.
0: Off the air.
2: You're the fun police. You're like a narc. You're going to tell on everybody if we try to have a good time.
4: I mean, you did admit yesterday that you once returned some stolen candy.
2: Who does that?
0: Wait a second. Did you walk me into that on purpose? Are you aware of what happened?
4: No.
0: I don't want to name names, but I got a reach out from that candy.
4: What?
0: The candy brand reached out to, I was going to surprise everybody with the candy. They heard me say that. They reached out to me. Swear to God.
4: What?
0: I'm not kidding.
4: Thanks you know for what? Returning candy 40 years ago?
0: 30, but thanks.
4: 30 years ago?
0: Yeah. Yes. That's not a joke. I swear to God. They reached out to me yesterday. Here's the funny thing. They reached out to me yesterday. Boy, am I going to out everything. You did this, Pat. Now, hold on. And they said they were so thrilled to hear about me returning the candy and the Good Humoritan thing, and they'd like to send this, that, the other thing to the show. And they slipped in, we've already sent Canty some candy. And I'm like, what? So the candy company, again, we're not going to name names, is amazing and listened to us yesterday or 2 days ago, whatever it was, when I said I returned stolen candy at my Hebrew school in, you know, 1990-something, said that they already have packaged up candy previously for CeCe.
4: So being a narc works, is what you're saying.
0: But I didn't know that Canty had a candy insider, and he was keeping this from us. You've been getting candy this whole time?
2: Yes.
0: What the heck?
2: Well, I mean, you're not a big candy guy.
0: Well, but who knew that you had a candy? Like, we got Schefter on our show every Tuesday at 8 a.m. Eastern for football. I didn't know you had a candy version of Schefter.
2: Evan, first of all, I'm going to tell you how you did know. For years on this show, I would come to work with a water bottle that was from a candy company.
0: I didn't pick up on that. That's a great call by you.
2: There literally was a gummy bear manufacturer that sent me a swag bag and a bunch of candies, and I would come to work every single day with a water bottle with the logo from this candy company on it. So much so that Nuno was always on me about turning around the water bottle,
0: you know,
2: so we wouldn't give free advertising to the candy company.
0: This is true. I have to back him up on this. I just never picked up on it. No, you're telling 1,000, or as Alejandro Moreno, our World Cup analyst at ESPN FC, what percentage of the truth is he telling right now, Alejandro Moreno? Do we have it?
4: No.
0: 100% of the truth right now. So I didn't put two and two together and realize, wait a minute, Canty, candy, candy, candy. He has the candy hookup, and now as a result,
2: and I have a sweet tooth.
0: Yeah, and now as a result of somebody years ago stealing candy and bringing it into the Hebrew school, and me going back to the candy shop afterwards and returning it and telling that story on the air, we're getting more of a candy hookup here on Sports
2: Tonight. I think it sends the wrong message about our show, though.
4: It's a great life lesson for the kids. Tell on your friends, kids.
2: It's really not, though,
0: right? I didn't tell on the kid.
2: We don't want to encourage snitching.
0: I didn't tell on the kid. I just brought the candy back. I didn't say who did it. I said it on our show, but I didn't say it 30 years ago.
2: But hold on. How many people were with you when you were in the candy store?
0: Like when I returned it?
2: No, how many people were with you when the candy was taken?
0: Oh, okay, good question. So, no, this guy went to the candy store, stole a bunch, and gave it out to the kid at the Hebrew school class. So I wasn't with him when he stole it.
2: Okay.
0: He just told everybody he did. I felt guilty about it. Afterwards, when my mom picked me up from Hebrew school, I went back to the candy shop and gave them the candy back.
4: You're like the anti-Robin Hood.
2: Right, right.
0: Well, I mean, I'm just saying, there's, you know, that's what
2: take
0: I did.
2: Take from the needy and give to the plug.
4: You're King Richard.
0: Anyway,
2: oh my God.
0: This World Cup update is brought to you by Gusto. 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Yesterday, we had one World Cup match between France and Morocco, and France eliminates Morocco 2-0. Storyline, Kylian Mbappe, which one do you want to go with? How great he is, or is he banged up? Well, he's got a knock on his ankle per him, 77th minute, has to come out. But before then, has his 8th goal of the World Cup, 60th minute, tying Messi in this World Cup, both of them competing for the Golden Boot. Mbappe has 20 goals and 20 games played in the World Cup, which is just amazing. One behind Messi with 21 total. And again, another example of his greatness with a goal and an assist in the game. And France takes on the winner of Spain v. Belgium today, 3 p.m. Eastern. That's the game that many people thought we would be in. Of course, the United States losing to Belgium the other day. But Cici, obviously Mbappe, the storyline from yesterday, his greatness, yeah, the ankle injury, etc.
2: Yeah, so him and Messi are right there for the Golden Boot 1 and 2, and it's going to be interesting to see who ends up besting the other one for the individual accolades, but as well as the crown of being the best player in the world and having the best team in the world. So it's going to be fun to watch Le Bleu continue to progress in this tournament, and Mbappe and Dembele are just too much for any team to handle. This is France's World Cup to lose, as far as I'm concerned. And yeah, I know Argentina is the reigning defending champs, and you're the champs until somebody beats you, but it feels like France is an unstoppable force right now, and everybody else is just playing for second.
0: If we could script the World Cup final on July 19th, would we script it as France v. Argentina? Is that what we want to see here? Or do you want to see Norway in the mix? Do you want, I mean, is there somebody else that you want to see in the mix? Or is that the best possible World Cup final for us as fans?
2: The best possible final?
0: Mbappe v. Messi, the Golden Boot on the line, the World Cup on the line.
2: I mean,
0: you know,
2: England,
0: all-time goals.
2: England with Harry Kane would be interesting, too. So, I mean, I think anybody coming out of the other side of the bracket other than Switzerland would make for a compelling final with France.
0: Yeah,
2: if you got a France-England final, it's awesome. France-Argentina final is awesome. Erling Haaland and what he's been able to do in being able to get the forefront of mainstream sports fans, I think that would be compelling as well. Like, I think that pretty much all of the teams on the other side of the bracket would make for an interesting final against France. We just need France to get there.
0: Well, and obviously it's trending in that direction. They play the winner of Spain-Belgium, as I mentioned. But I guess I look at...
2: They're going to play Spain.
0: So, yeah, I guess... Yeah. Which, by the way, the dismissal of Belgium that you just had just now is yet another unintentional indictment of the United States, in that you can't even get to the place where the team that destroyed us a few nights ago can even compete with Spain. Because the whole thing was... Well, we are not at that big global level yet. We're getting closer and closer. We can't compete with teams in countries like Spain and France. We lost to Belgium, who you just said also can't compete with a country like Spain. I mean, I know that wasn't the intent, CC, but yeah, it kind of is another indictment on U.S. soccer, is it not, that you just dismissed Belgium like that?
2: Yeah, I guess it is. I mean, the fact that U.S. soccer, U.S. men's national team went out the way that they did with all of the errors that they committed, which were uncharacteristic, it felt like they gave us the old choke job. That's what we got earlier this week, and it's disappointing. And what makes it look worse is if Spain goes out there and mops the pitch with Belgium. And based on what Vegas is telling us, with Spain as heavy favorites in this matchup, that could potentially happen. So, yeah, it's not going to feel great if the outcome is what everybody expects, which is Spain to advance and do so in dominant fashion.
0: All right, coming up, there are two teams that are aspiring to get a trade done. We'll get to that next. We're on Sportsmanlike, presented by Progressive Insurance.
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0: Evan, Canty, and Michelle are unsportsmanlike.
1: A return to Canada for Kawhi Leonard. Sham Sharani is reporting the Clippers agreed to trade Leonard to the Raptors.
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4: We are on Sportsmanlike here on ESPN Radio. 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You hear the music in the background. Latest from Drake. He may not be sitting courtside to see Kawhi Leonard in the sixth. Because yesterday, I'm going to say out of nowhere, Sham Sharania reported, ESPN senior NBA insider, that the trade between the Clippers and the Raptors will not be completed until the NBA investigation into whether the Clippers circumvented the salary cap is completed. The team announced Thursday. Clippers and Raptors agreed to this trade on June 30th. That is factually correct. I don't know that I agree with the assessment of that. I'll explain in a second. So let's explain what's happening here. You're already looking confused. I'm going to tell you why in a second, because I don't think the investigation has to be complete for the trade to be complete. I think it would be utterly ridiculous for the Raptors to agree to it. Basically, long story short is this. The Raptors have to decide whether or not they want to take on the penalties of Kawhi and the Clippers or whatever it is. They could say yes before knowing the penalties. That would be unbelievably ridiculous, but they technically could do that. Let's hear from Shams. I know you're confused in what I just said. Let's hear from Shams, NBA insider, NBA Today yesterday.
5: The Raptors and Clippers were set to have a trade call to finalize the deal that sent Kawhi Leonard back to Toronto for Brandon Ingram, Grady Dick, and draft assets. But the league, I'm told, ended up delaying that call and now has decided that the teams will not be moving forward unless the Raptors assume the risk of potential outcomes that come from that investigation. We still don't have a timeline for that investigation. Adam Silver said about a month ago that it could be coming to be wrapped up soon. It still has not been. And so over the last several weeks, the Clippers have engaged with multiple teams around Kawhi Leonard trade talks. None of those teams operated with any restriction that they would be dealing with any fallout after a deal being completed for Kawhi Leonard. But now that the Raptors and Clippers were set to finalize this deal, do the trade call with the NBA, the NBA has essentially paused that conversation until the end of their investigation. The Raptors decide today that they will not be assuming the risk of any discipline or any other fallout that could happen with Kawhi Leonard.
4: CeCe, this whole thing is infuriating.
6: I'm confused. I don't understand how the Raptors can be penalized for something that the Clippers did. So why would they inherit any penalties toward the Clippers for salary cap circumvention if they weren't the ones making the infraction?
4: I'm glad you set it up that way. This entire time, everyone believed that any penalty that was going to happen as a result of, simplifying it, the Kawhi Leonard no-show job endorsement for aspiration as allegedly set up through the Clippers for the potential allegations of salary cap circumvention. Everyone thought this whole time it would just be the Clippers that would receive penalties, organizationally, as well as front office slash governorship and Steve Ballmer. What this is telling you is Kawhi may have done something wrong here too. Because what penalty would the Raptors assume or have to take on? It's not that of the Clippers, as you just mentioned. It would be, are we knowingly trading for a player that has to serve a suspension, a penalty that would not be eligible for certain contracts, so on and so forth. What this is telling you is Kawhi Leonard may be penalized through this. And that's why I said they don't have to wait for the investigation to end. They could say, we don't care, we want him anyway, which would be unbelievably ignorant. What Shams is telling you and what the Clippers and Raptors are telling you is it's not just the Clippers. It's Kawhi. And what I don't understand is why did the NBA allow this to happen in the first place? Why didn't they just tell the Clippers you cannot deal Kawhi Leonard until the investigation is over? Why are we doing this?
6: Well, they kind of did tell the Clippers you can't deal Kawhi Leonard until this is over with by notifying the Toronto Raptors that they would inherit any penalties as a result of the 10-month-long investigation being done by law firm Wachtell Lipton, which is one of the best in the world. They're alluding to the Clippers and the rest of the NBA world that there's a there there by putting the brakes on this trade. And here's the thing that I don't know, Ev, because I'm not familiar with this aspect of NBA bylaws, but why would Kawhi Leonard be penalized for salary cap circumvention? The onus should be on the teams not to circumvent the salary cap. Why is it on the player? That angle of it makes no sense to me.
4: Well, so if then you're why a player, would the trade be held up? Something well, is but, we're missing but, something, CC.
6: But here's my point, though. This is different from the Terry Rozier situation where you're talking about the player betting on basketball.
4: Right?
6: Like that's different. That the accountability should rest with the player in that type of situation. With this, when it comes to salary cap circumvention, the people that have to adhere to the salary cap are the governors, the owners of the team, the organization. The player, if he's accepting an endorsement deal through aspiration for $28 million, why should he know or why should he even care that there's involvement with the team that just signed him in a huge free agent deal in the LA Clippers? Why should that even matter to the player?
7: So can I just ask you guys a question? Because it both seems like you think Kawhi was innocent in all this and shouldn't be punished.
4: That's not. No. Hold on. There's a difference between innocent and shouldn't be punished.
6: I'm not saying innocent.
4: No.
6: I'm not saying innocent. No.
4: Ask the question again. You asked, Pat, did we not think Kawhi was going to be penalized for this? And my answer is that is correct. I did not think Kawhi Leonard would be directly penalized for this. The max penalty I thought he was going to get was a potential void of a contract.
6: Yeah, canceled contract, yeah.
4: But that wouldn't even make sense as a penalty because then he's an unrestricted free agent and potentially could even make more some teams.
6: But he's about to sign an extension anyway with
4: Correct.
6: The Toronto Raptors.
4: Correct.
6: So what difference does it make?
4: Right. So to answer the question, the reason this has become a fascinating story is this trade is being held up because the Toronto Raptors, understandably, are not willing to trade for a player and extend said player and then find out, well, he's not eligible for a year of the 3 years you have him. Like, that's not going to, they're not going to give up the same compensation, et cetera, if they don't know the penalties. Because this is the thing. I'm glad you brought up the Terry Rozier thing. Miami traded for a player unknowingly, and the league and the Hornets did a terrible job in this case because they didn't tell Miami that he was being investigated by the FBI. In this specific case, we know there's an investigation. The league, in my opinion, inexplicably allowed the Clippers to go down this conversation with any team, whether it's the Raptors or Spurs or anybody they may have talked to about this, about a possibility of a Kawhi trade. And now the trade is being held up because the Raptors are saying, hold on a second. We thought we were getting an unencumbered Kawhi Leonard relative to penalty. Now we're understanding that there may be penalty for Kawhi Leonard. I never thought there would be. I assumed it was only going to be on Steve Ballmer, the majority governor of the Clippers, and the organization. Because, basically, I'm gonna say it this way. It's extreme. It's stupid. But it kind of works, I think. If I said to Pat, hey, go rob a bank, and he robbed the bank, he's getting arrested. I shouldn't be arrested because I'm like, hey, I got this idea. You should rob a bank.
8: Well, you would give the money back.
7: You would also be arrested. You're a co-conspirator.
6: But, I mean, Kawhi Not Leonard really. did rob the bank when he was with the Clippers, didn't he?
7: If you make a plan to say, go rob a bank for somebody.
4: I didn't make the plan. I just said, oh, you should go rob a bank.
7: And the person would be like, that guy told me to rob the bank, and you would get arrested. Both people are guilty. Both people are guilty, and that's the part where
6: I don't know if that was the best analogy.
4: No, I think you do know it wasn't, actually. It wasn't the best analogy.
6: But I get what you're saying. It's not Kawhi Leonard's responsibility to manage the Clippers' payroll.
4: He can't pay himself.
6: No, that's not on him. He ain't signing the checks.
7: But it makes it sound like you guys think that he was, like, hands-off and didn't realize this was salary cap circumvention.
6: But even if he did, the responsibility is not his.
7: Yes, it is.
6: No, it is. How is it? How is it?
7: No, knowingly doing something wrong.
4: Pat, you know how you know it's not his? Because he ended up on the Clippers. Let me explain. I watched a clip from Pablo Torre yesterday, and Pablo Torre finds out is how this all happened, and you saw Pablo this week on PTI on ESPN. Pablo, on July 1st, tremendous reporter, said the reason that Kawhi ultimately ended up in L.A. was not necessarily because it's in his home state of California. It's because allegedly his uncle Dennis Robertson, who served as his unlicensed representative, asked for all of these things from the Raptors to stay. And the Raptors said, we're not allowed to do that. And so he went to the Clippers. The irony of all of this is he ended up on the Clippers because the Raptors would not circumvent the salary cap. Yeah, and allegedly, the Clippers then did. And now he's getting traded back to the Raptors because the Clippers have had enough of this.
7: But that's still Kawhi Leonard's responsibility.
6: How is it Kawhi Leonard's responsibility? The team is supposed to say no. Yeah, but that's
7: if,
6: on the team.
7: If the person that is,
4: which the Raptors did, CC,
7: effectively representing you is going and asking for all this, that's on you still as the player.
4: Well, which is why his representation has changed. My assumption is his uncle Dennis Robertson will never be allowed in an NBA meeting again, right, in terms of negotiations or anything like that. I don't know that they're going to ban him from the NBA because he's not a part of the NBA, but I would assume that they're not going to permit him from working there. But again, this could have all been prevented. How do I know it could have been prevented? Because I go back to our show on June 25th. When Brian Windhorst was in studio with us, Hoop Collective Podcast, and had this to say about the exact scenario that ultimately played out.
8: It's unclear to me whether or not the league will allow the Clippers to trade or extend Kawhi Leonard. Like, the contract that he's on right now is potentially illicit. So if they want to extend him, like, is the NBA going to allow them to extend a potentially illicit contract? I don't know. Okay, would the NBA allow them to trade? Because here's the thing, status quo is not prudent. He's coming off two excellent seasons. I mean, like, regardless of what happened with this investigation, he was awesome last year. He was a top 10 player in the league last year, no debate. But if you have a player of this level, you can't have him on a one-year contract. You're either extending him or you're trading him. Like, that's baseline analysis. And so the Clippers have to make a decision. So which is it going to be? If he extends him, it's huge news. If they don't extend him, it's an announcement to the league he's going to be traded.
4: CeCe, that was the first time he said it on our show. You and I are obsessive Hoop Collective fans. He's been saying that same thing for months. How did the NBA not freeze any Kawhi Leonard movement until the investigation was over? How is that possible?
6: Well, I'm not sure that the NBA wanted anything to come of the investigation that was being done by an independent third party. Remember, a few weeks ago, Adam Silver came out and said, hey, let's wrap this thing up. That's about as close as he can get to putting his thumb on the scale and saying that we don't want to know that there was any type of impropriety. But apparently they got wind that this was not going to be something that was cut and dry and the rest of the league could move on and function forward. And that's why I think they put a halt to whatever was going down in terms of the trade between the Clippers and the Raptors that would send Brandon Ingram, Grady Dick, and two first-round picks out to L.A. And so I think the league office is telling us that there is something there. There is a smoking gun. The only question now is, what's the fallout? What comes of Kawhi Leonard's basketball future? What will the punishment be for all parties involved? And what will be the new precedent that is set?
4: There is so much more with this we're going to get into as the show progresses, because this is something like we've never seen in the NBA or really.
6: We saw it back in 99-2000, right, with Joe Smith?
4: Well, that was not the side job and all that kind of stuff. It was a weird scenario like that, and they were negotiating in advance, and they were all the behind-the-scenes illegalities, but not to the level of somebody ending up in jail, like the person in charge of aspiration.
6: That's a great point.
4: Like, that's basketball law broken.
6: Somebody is doing fed time.
4: Right. This is basketball law broken, and the law broken are two different things.
6: But, Ev, here's the thing. They have a fall guy, and yet somebody else still might get punished.
4: Well, that's true. And it's the guy that you and I thought the entire time would not get punished, which in this case is the player by the name of Kawhi Leonard. A lot more on this as the show progresses here. Coming up, we got our ESPN Radio Rank'em series with CeCe next. 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
12: A walk-off homer in the bottom of the 14th inning. 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
0: From opening day.
12: Hammer to left field. See you later. Mike Trout, how's that to start the season?
0: To the All-Star game.
12: Dog. Oh, my goodness. He crushed it. Giancarlo Stanton and the American League with one swing has tied it up.
13: 457-foot home run. 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
14: That was amazing.
0: Plus, every game of Major League Baseball's postseason.
12: Judge back some more. Leaping and he caught it. Out of here. Mookie Betts. Shohei Ohtani.
0: Until a champion is crowned at the World Series.
12: And the Dodgers have won it. Repeat champions for the first time in baseball in 25 years. The Dodgers are World Series champs.
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0: To the top five offseason additions.
5: The Rams trade for reigning defensive player of the year, Myles Garrett.
6: Kenneth Walker III. I love this move to the Kansas City Chiefs.
7: The Denver Broncos went and got Jaylen Waddle.
0: And everything in between. This is ESPN Radio's NFL Rankum. The top five rookies.
5: All right, Evan Cohen, we got the top five most interesting rookies in this year's NFL class. So this is a list of the who's who and guys that I think will have a huge impact on their team's fortunes this upcoming season. So I know there's a lot of draft prospects to sift through, but I boiled it down to the top five guys that I'm going to be paying close attention to because I think these guys are going to pop on the screens when week one rolls around. So you ready to roll?
8: I am, and I think there's a definitive right answer for one person that has to be on this list. Let's see if the person is on the list.
5: Oh, definitive.
8: Definitive. Rookie of the year. I'll bet a dollar right now this guy's going to win
5: rookie
8: of the year.
5: Telling me how to do my job, Evan Cohen.
8: That's right.
5: Definitive. Okay, this is unsportsmanlike. No Michelle Smallman. He is Evan Cohen, and I am the resident Super Bowl champ. Jovante, if you will.
0: Number five.
5: Jadarian Price, running back for the Seattle Seahawks.
8: Let's go. You got the right answer.
5: Price finished his three-year stay at Notre Dame with 1,854 yards from scrimmage and 24 total touchdowns. There were early questions around his ability to contribute in the passing game after only logging 15 catches in college, but all the concerns were assuaged during the offseason workouts, OTAs, and mini camps. Seattle was a top three team when it comes to rush attempts last season, and they lost their leading rusher, and their second leading rusher in Zach Charbonnet is returning from an ACL injury that he suffered in mid-January. Price will have a healthy dose of first team reps early in training camp, which opens the door to take the job as the lead back in a high volume rushing offense. The only caveat, we know with running backs coming into the league that there is always a curve when it comes to adjusting to pass protections. Not asked to do a lot of that at the collegiate level, will be asked to do a lot of that at the NFL level. So that's one of the things we're watching early on with Jadarian Price. But there is no doubt that this dude is poised to have a huge impact in year one for the Seahawks.
8: Love it, love it, love it, love it. I don't care what you do the rest of the four. You got an A+. A+ already. This guy is going to win the Rookie of the Year this year. Offensive Rookie of the Year, Jadarian Price. He's going to have a better career with his team than his teammate will with his. It's not to say that Jeremiah Love is not better than Jadarian Price. It's to say that one guy from Notre Dame is joining, as CeCe mentioned, the Super Bowl champs that are unbelievable, run-heavy offense. The other guy is joining a team that is a disaster previously with the Arizona Cardinals. Jadarian Price, Offensive Rookie of the Year, right now.
5: All right. That is strong. Okay, next.
0: Number four.
5: Mekhi Lemon, wide receiver, Philadelphia Eagles. Let's keep it a buck, y'all. He's the guy I brought in to replace the guy. The Eagles traded A.J. Brown a couple of weeks ago, and the question is, who will fill the void? Now, there's no shortage of vet wide receivers on the roster, but Lemon is a first-round pick, and the early returns will serve as a referendum on the A.J. Brown trade. In Lemon's final season at USC, he racked up 1,100 yards receiving and 13 total touchdowns. He's a natural hands catcher, and he's got outstanding short area quickness, along with being uber competitive. If you will, think Steve Smith Sr. when it comes to skill set and mentality. Now, Lemon is probably best suited in the slot early on, but a lot of attention will be paid to his productivity at the outset because of the profile and obviously being a first-round pick. In the same year that the Eagles moved on from A.J. Brown, Mekhi Lemon checking in at number four on my most fascinating NFL rookies.
8: All right, question for you. Does Lemon have to be good upon arrival, or does Lemon have to get good? And I ask it that way only because of the magnitude of the A.J. Brown trade.
5: Lemon has to be good out the gate.
8: So he has to play like a vet as a rookie because of the magnitude of that trade.
5: Yes. Now, we have Philadelphia Eagles fans on the show. So, guys, Vegas East, your take on Mekhi Lemon and the pressure that's on him coming into this season.
2: I think it is lessened based on the jump or just, you know, more of a lion's share of the targets that Devontae Smith will get. Because he's not going to be the number one wide receiver right away. He will be expected to be very productive quickly. But I think a lot of that will go to Devontae Smith early on in the season.
3: When life gives you lemon.
2: Great take.
8: Thanks, Pat. I'm glad we went to you. Next one, CC.
5: All right, next. We got Reuben Bain Jr., edge rusher out of Miami for Tampa, the Tampa Bay Buccaneers. Bain finished last season with 9.5 sacks and 15.5 tackles for loss while leading the Hurricanes to the national championship game. His draft stock got knocked because of his arm length, but the early reviews in Tampa is that they got one of them ones. Head coach Todd Bowles praised Bain's intelligence, awareness, and exceptionally quick get-off. Tampa finished bottom half of the league in quarterback hits and sacks last season. Bain being in town along with the return of Kalijah Kancey could change that. Think about that defensive line with Yaya Diaby. And all of a sudden, you're looking at a front four for the Tampa Bay Buccaneers along with a healthy Vita Vea. That could be a problem for opposing offensive lines. So Reuben Bain checking in third on my most fascinating NFL rookies coming into this season.
8: So I take your assessment there of Reuben Bain Jr. out of the U to Tampa as he is a product of people thinking with a tape measure instead of tape. Just if you watch him play football, he's awesome. If you take the tape measure to his arms, he looks like he shouldn't be that awesome. I'm totally on board with you. If they play awesome on Saturdays, assume they have an opportunity to play awesome on Sundays, not because of how long their damn arms are. Drives me nuts with that stuff.
5: I hate when we start talking about the measurables. I understand why teams go to the place of measurables. Bill Parcells used to say it all the time. If you don't remind me of a guy that I've had success with, I'm not going to draft you. But I hate the fact that we all try to boil it down to height, weight, speed, because there are some things that you just can't measure when it comes to NFL players. You can't measure what's in a guy's head. You can't measure what's in a guy's chest. Point blank, period. And those are the two driving factors when it comes to guys that become great at this next level. Next.
0: Number two.
5: Jordan Tyson, wide receiver for the New Orleans Saints. Ev, we were there in Pittsburgh on draft day, and we saw when he took the stage, the tears, the grace that Jordan Tyson had. How could you not root for this guy? And listen, the early reviews have been stellar. Saints quarterback Tyler Shuck compared Jordan Tyson to teammate Chris Olave in saying that he is the perfect combination of speed and finesse and that he excels in underneath routes and he has big play ability. The brother of Cavs shooting guard Jalen Tyson, Jordan has high-end athleticism and attacks the ball like a rebound in the air. Now, in college, Jordan Tyson had 33 career games, caught 158 passes, 2,800 yards to go along with 22 touchdowns. I like the receiving core, the skill position core that they're putting together down there in New Orleans. And best believe that Kellen Moore knows exactly what to do with it. And the leap that we're all projecting for quarterback Tyler Shuck from year one to year two, Jordan Tyson figures to be prominent in terms of being able to facilitate that. Jordan Tyson, number two on my most fascinating rookies coming into 2026.
8: Love it for our New Orleans Saints, the adopted team for Unsportsmanlike. Also, a quick note, Jordan Tyson made such an impact that CeCe was talking about the draft. We walked out of the draft. We ran into Hines Ward. He was wearing a New Orleans Saints hat. I, of course, said to him, why are you wearing a Saints hat in Pittsburgh and you're a Steeler? He walks away. CeCe then whispers to me, you do realize he was Tyson's wide receivers coach at Arizona State. I said, no, I didn't, actually. That now makes more sense as to why he was wearing the Saints hat.
5: Oh, my God.
8: That did happen. You remember that.
5: I do remember that. I'm surprised that you didn't know that, but I do remember that.
8: All right, number one.
5: There can only be one number one, right? It's Caleb Downs, safety for the Dallas Cowboys. Yeah, I mean, listen. New defensive coordinator Christian Parker coming over from Philadelphia. I think he's got a new toy to play with. The fact that they made this the first round pick for this organization, the fact that they invested in a position like safety with this high of a draft pick speaks to how people around the league and how the Dallas Cowboys specifically view Caleb Downs out as a talent. All you need to know, Ev, is that Matt Patricia, defensive coordinator for the Ohio State Buccaneers, Ohio State Buckeyes, he built the defense for Ohio State around Caleb Downs, not around Arvell Reese, who went with the top five pick, not around Sonny Styles, who was the number seven overall pick. He built it around Caleb Downs. And the Dallas Cowboys, if they're going to take a leap this season as a team, they're going to have more impact players on all three levels of that defense, not just with the guys up front. Caleb Downs is going to be an instant playmaker on that side of the ball for the Dallas Cowboys. He is my number one guy when it comes to most fascinating rookies in the 2026 NFL draft class. So there's the list, Ev. We got Caleb Downs, safety for the Dallas Cowboys, number one. Jordan Tyson, wide receiver for the Saints, number two. Reuben Bain Jr., defensive end for the Bucs, number three. Number four, Mekhi Lemon, wide receiver for the Eagles. Number five, Jadarian Price, running back for the Seahawks. We will get to your objections and omissions on the other side of the break.
8: That is correct, and you guys can chime in as well at 888-SAY-ESPN on Sportsmanlike, presented by Progressive Insurance. 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
1: 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If you have objections and omissions to that, he had Caleb Downs, safety, Dallas Cowboys 1, Jordan Tyson, wide receiver, New Orleans Saints 2, Reuben Bain, a junior defensive end, edge rusher from the U to the Bucks, number 3, Mekhi Lemon, number 4, wide receiver for the Philadelphia Eagles, and number 5, Jadarian Price, Seattle Seahawks, in the most interesting rookie. So you did not have 1, Fernando Mendoza. You did not have 2, David Bailey, to the Jets. And you did not have 3, Jeremiah Love, to the Cardinals. You didn't have 4, Carnell Tate, wide receiver, to the Titans. You didn't have any of the top guys. Why?
2: Well, first of all, they're going into markedly worse situations, right? So there's that. But when it comes to the Fernando Mendoza of it all, Ev, we said best case scenario for the Raiders and for their new head coach that we wouldn't see Fernando Mendoza until after the Raiders' bye week late in the season.
1: Yeah.
2: Right? The Raiders have a bye week, I believe it's week 13. And so we said the best case scenario for Las Vegas and their new head coach, Clint Kubiak, is if we don't see Fernando Mendoza until December 13th at the earliest. Why would I have him as one of my most fascinating rookies or one of my most interesting rookies when we're not going to see him?
1: If I changed the wording, just out of curiosity, and maybe you took it this way, I don't know. If I changed the wording to most impactful rookies, would it change your list? Or is
2: no.
1: Okay, so that's it. So the most impactful rookie this year, in your mind, will be Caleb Downs, safety, Ohio State, for the Dallas Cowboys.
2: Yes. I think he will be the quarterback of the Dallas Cowboys defense from day one.
1: So will we look back at all of these other teams that drafted non-quarterbacks? Basically, everybody but Mendoza above Caleb Downs is making a mistake in your mind? In other words, should Caleb Downs have been the second pick in the draft?
2: I'm be honest with you, Ev. He might be the second best player in the draft.
1: So then he should have been the second best pick? Or second pick, excuse me.
2: I mean, listen, it's all about positional value when it comes to the NFL.

0: understand that. Like, there are certain positions that get paid a premium, and the NFL draft is all about being able to get premium talent on, you know, below market rate prices. So if you're looking at the top of the safety market, that's not going to look the same as the top of the edge rusher market, or the top of the quarterback market, or the top of the wide receiver market. And so all of those positions get pushed to the top of the draft. Now, what flies in the face of that is Jeremiah Love getting taken with the third overall pick to the Arizona Cardinals, because we know running backs don't get their bag. So that's probably the one that's a little bit of an aberration. But, yeah, I think Caleb Downs is a phenomenal football player. Everybody kept talking about Jeremiah Love as the best player in the draft. Caleb Downs is right up there with him. He's that good.
1: Joey in Mississippi, listening on the ESPN app. Joey, any objections, any omissions? Canty's top five most interesting rookies, which doesn't really have anybody from the top five on that list.
2: Good morning, guys. David Lister here. CC, I have nothing but respect for your top five on this one. Caleb Downs at number one, 100% agree. I do completely wholeheartedly agree with you. He is right up there with Jeremiah Love in terms of talent. I did, however, want to speak on one guy, diehard New Orleans Saints fan here, bleed black and gold, have since I was a child. Jordan Tyson is going to cause some major problems this year. He and Olave out there with Shutt going into year two, the way that we ended last year on that 4-1 run. Really, really looking forward to it. A lot of the people down here on the Gulf Coast area, in the Gulf Coast region, very excited for Tyson and the Saints this year. What do you think he does in terms of just generic impact with his skill set and what CC talks about on draft night, seeing him in the motion that he shows?
1: Joey, before CC answers that, can I just ask a quick question? Why are you so out of breath?
2: Well, I actually told sorry about that, choking up. I actually work on a golf course. I'm actually out here moving new tee markers right now, getting set up for the day. Running around doing coolers and water and everything, man.
1: That is so. By the way, CC would like a tee time at about 10:35 on your course. Eastern
0: hook
1: time.
0: Hook me up, bro.
1: Joey, you may have to stay on hold, and Pat have to get your information here if you're bouncing around.
3: Do you guys need caddies?
1: And just to confirm, LeBron is not on your course today, because everybody's saying, look at the golf courses for LeBron's next move. Just want to make sure about that.
2: No. South Mississippi is nowhere near South California, so I can't blame him for wanting to stay out there.
3: He still has college eligibility. Could he go to, you know, Ole Miss, Mississippi State?
1: For college golf? For LeBron's going to be a college golfer?
3: Hey, J.R. Smith did it.
1: J.R. Smith did it. You know what? Joey, great call. Let's talk about that. I want CC to answer the question about, obviously, the Saints and et cetera, because that's our adopted team now. LeBron finishing his NBA career and going back and playing college golf would be one
0: That'd
1: of the great
0: awesome.
1: Storylines of all time.
0: I mean, Rodney Dangerfield back to school. Like, I'd love it.
3: He should
0: Everything
3: do it.
0: About it.
3: That's better than Belichick going to UNC.
1: Do you
0: go and crash Bryce's party?
1: Go to Arizona and just play college golf?
0: Yeah.
1: I'm going to college with my son. I don't think Bryce going to want that. But based on what Joey said, I mean, it seems like he would rather have Tyson even higher up than two. And you had him as two. Did you consider him a one?
0: I think the Saints have the potential to be a top 10 offense. We're bullish on the Saints on this show. Like, they're adding to that offensive line. A lot of first-round draft picks. They signed David Edwards from the Buffalo Bills in free agency to fill a void at guard. You signed Travis Etienne in free agency. You got Alvin Kamara. Like, they've got a lot of weapons on that offense. I think they can be really good.
1: That's amazing. The top 10 offense. I tend to agree with you. There should be more of a buzz around the Saints. We're trying to create that. The AFC buzz team is Cincinnati. The NFC buzz team is Dallas. I think what we're saying is you need to figure out a way of getting the Saints in there as one of the buzz teams around the NFL, this year. An NBA trade gone wrong? We'll discuss next. We're on Sportsmanlike, presented by Progressive Insurance.
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14: And how about that Mbappe? I mean, you can't stop him. You can only hope to contain him. Mbappe scores his 8th goal of the tournament. France wins 2-0. They advance to the semifinal. Now, he scored the first goal of the game. It was in what, like the 60th minute? Something around there. Mbappe
15: perfect.
14: Scored.
15: Nailed it.
14: It was scoreless at that point, the first 59-plus minutes of the game. France was dominating the whole game. Mm. I felt like Morocco never had the ball. Mbappe got stuffed on a PK in the first half. He ended up essentially getting iced because they did the VAR. It took a very long time. But like when Mbappe finally got that goal to put him up 1-0, and they scored again a few minutes later. But once Mbappe got that one goal, it's like, yeah, this avalanche that's about to fall on Morocco.
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21: There's a chance you may be taller and heavier than Cam and Jovante combined.
0: No. There's no shot I'm taller.
3: Not taller. I'm 6'4".
0: There's no shot I'm taller than both of them combined.
3: You think Javante's 6 inches tall?
21: Cam and Nuno combined, maybe.
3: Okay, fine. Javante and I together are about 340 together.
0: No, I'm not 340.
3: Yeah, we got Canty beat easily.
0: Canty, when I first started the show, would have y'all beat by 20 pounds. I've lost some weight.
21: He's so sick of me that he can't eat anymore. It's like I'm losing him. We are on Sportsmanlike here on ESPN Radio. ESPNU, we are presented by Progressive Insurance, along with CC. That's SEA. As we're working on his endorsement deal for the jet skis that are...
0: How are we coming with that, Ev?
21: I made a call yesterday.
0: Okay.
21: And I said to, I don't want to name the people that are in charge of all of our sales and marketing, Sam. I said to Sam, you better listen back to hour number 4 of our show, segment number 3. You can go back on the podcast and listen to it because, again, not to mention Sam by name, but specifically, there is an open invitation for CC to be created. That's SEA, because Pat Costello shamed CC for not having a boat. And he said, I'll take a boat, I'll endorse a boat, but I'm working on jet skis, which I'll also take and also endorse. So the character that is SEA has been created.
0: I just don't know how Pat Costello gets to the place of shaming somebody for not having a boat.
15: Well, you have the dock.
0: What's wrong with just having a dock?
15: Well, why have the dock if you're not going
0: to
15: get the boat?
0: Because it's nice to go out and sit on the dock and be on the water.
15: I fish off my dock. You can fish on a boat.
0: Oh, my God.
15: You have boat money.
21: Oh, boy. Now you went to a place.
0: See, now you're in my pockets.
15: You said you were going to buy jet skis. If you have jet ski money, you have boat money.
0: Well, here's the thing. I didn't actually say I was going to buy jet skis. My wife is the one that suggested we get jet skis.
15: Okay, which means you're getting jet skis.
0: But here's the thing. She asked me a couple of days ago, was it okay if she got me a pair of jet skis for my birthday? Does it feel like a birthday gift to get somebody jet skis for the entire family to enjoy?
15: Oh, that's it?
0: To which I said, yes, it's okay. Because it's not really a gift for me, Pat. When my wife asked me a question about getting jet skis for my birthdays, you know what she want? You know what she's really saying? Baby, I want some jet skis, and I'm trying to figure out a way to wrap it around where you feel good about it. That's all that's happening.
15: Evan, where do you keep your jet skis?
21: I don't have jet skis.
15: Oh, puts them in the pool.
0: He keeps them in the shed right by the mountain behind his house.
21: Oh, boy. Anyway, how did this... Wait, I don't understand. How did this become a roast of me when clearly CeCe's trying to do good things for ESPN Radio by trying to expand advertising, branding, partnerships that are good for everybody involved, and it's all based on Pat Costello shaming someone else? I have nothing to do with this.
15: Hey, let's just, if we get that jet ski deal, just make sure it's on the up and up.
21: What? Wow, that's Pat's big transition to the Kawhi Leonard story.
15: Pretty good.
21: Wow.
0: Is there a salary cap? There's a salary cap at ESPN? Never knew.
15: Don't circumvent the ESPN salary cap.
3: I think there's not.
21: Really a stunning situation that is ongoing right now in the NBA, because I still cannot believe we are at a place right now where the Kawhi Leonard, LA Clippers, Toronto Raptors deal has been held up. Why is that? Why is the hold up here in this deal? Why may it not actually happen? Sham Sharanya, senior NBA insider on NBA Today, weekdays 3 p.m. Eastern time on ESPN, broke this story yesterday, and here's what Shams had to say about it. Excuse me.
20: The Raptors and Clippers were set to have a trade call to finalize the deal that sent Kawhi Leonard back to Toronto for Brandon Ingram, Grady Dick, and draft assets. But the league, I'm told, ended up delaying that call and now has decided that the teams will not be moving forward unless the Raptors assume the risk of potential outcomes that come from that investigation. We still don't have a timeline for that investigation. Adam Silver said about a month ago that it could be coming to be wrapped up soon. It still has not been. And so over the last several weeks, the Clippers have engaged with multiple teams around Kawhi Leonard trade talks. None of those teams operated with any restriction that they would be dealing with any fallout after a deal being completed for Kawhi Leonard. But now that the Raptors and Clippers were set to finalize this deal, do the trade call with the NBA, the NBA has essentially paused that conversation until the end of their investigation. The Raptors decide today that they will not be assuming the risk of any discipline or any other fallout that could happen with Kawhi Leonard.
21: The Raptors will not be assuming the risk. Let's focus on that part and tell the story here. So basically, Pablo Torre finds out. You saw Pablo this week on PTI here on ESPN. He has an amazing investigation into the alleged salary cap circumvention for a no-show endorsement deal for the LA Clippers by Kawhi Leonard, okay? And that negotiated by, allegedly, his uncle Dennis Robertson with a company called Aspiration. That company has since folded. People have been penalized by the law because of the allegations that have gone on here and the connection with the LA Clippers, specifically with Steve Ballmer. Now, it needs to go back even further than that. Why was Kawhi Leonard a Clipper in the first place? Why didn't he just come back to Toronto to go to the Raptors after winning a championship? Now, do we think that he wanted to go home to the state of California? Yes. Do we think the Raptors could have come up with a deal to keep him at home? Retroactively, it seems, and I want to be careful on this, CeCe, it seems like the Raptors could have found a way to keep Kawhi in the first place, per Pablo Torre's reporting, if they had broken all of the salary cap circumvention rules that Kawhi's camp wanted them to break. The Raptors, back after 2019 season, said, no, we're not going to do that. He goes famously to the Clippers. Well, we've heard about this investigation for the last 10 months. There's been no ruling. Yet the NBA allowed for a trade to be agreed upon between the Clippers and the Raptors, knowing the investigation was not complete. Now the NBA is saying, well, wait a minute, the investigation is not complete. So Toronto, if you're taking on Kawhi, you're taking on whatever penalties may come with it. And the two of us are sitting back and saying, well, what? What penalties with Kawhi? I thought all the penalties were with the team, in this case, the Clippers. And now that is where we are today. Are the Raptors going to be willing to agree to the trade knowing that Kawhi could be penalized? The answer is no. But why would Kawhi be penalized? What did he do, and what could the penalties be? Hopefully I recapped that okay for you, CeCe, with that.
0: No, you did a great job. I guess my question would be the same, right? What would be the punishment doled out to Kawhi Leonard? He's already signed a contract with the Clippers, and in the most recent instance of salary cap circumvention that we discussed with Joe Smith back in the day, he was not able to sign a contract with the team that tried to circumvent the salary cap to sign him in the first place. Well, Kawhi has already been with the Clippers for several years. So what would be the penalty doled out to Kawhi? Canceling his contract, avoiding his contract, wouldn't feel like a penalty because he'd be free to sign with pretty much any other team he wanted to. I mean, going back to the Clippers, I don't know that you can allow for that to happen because it's an illicit contract. So would you force him to stay on the Clippers and serve a suspension on the final year of his contract? It just seems very convoluted to try to hold Kawhi Leonard accountable when it comes to any particular punishment. And it creates a very ambiguous precedent moving forward in terms of holding the player accountable for salary cap circumvention. Again, I always go to the place of it being the organization's responsibility to manage their own cap, to manage their own payroll and financials. It's not the player's responsibility. But it feels like the NBA is telling us different.
21: Let me go through a series of questions with you on this. Do you think this trade falls through altogether?
0: Yes, I do.
21: You do?
0: Yeah, because I don't know how you can trade somebody on an illegal contract. Right? The compensation going back to the Clippers, right? We talked about it. Brandon Ingram, Grady Dick, and two first-round picks. I think it's 2031 and 2033. Like, that's significant in terms of that organization being able to jumpstart the rebuild. You can't reward them for having an illegal contract via salary cap circumvention. So the trade can't be allowed to go through if the law firm investigating this incident with Aspiration finds that they're there. You can't allow the Clippers to be rewarded for it.
21: Okay.
0: So what you're saying is,
21: based on the indication they gave us yesterday by the holdup of the deal, what they're telling us, and none of this is factual yet, other than the deal has not gone through. But what is factual is that the Raptors would take on and accept the responsibility of whatever the risk of penalty would be, which gives us the impression that there will be a penalty to Kawhi. So what could the penalty be to Kawhi? It seems like one of two things, either a suspension, which would then probably change the compensation going back to the Clippers in this deal, because the Raptors would not be getting the opportunity, not that he's going to play 82 games, but the opportunity for him to play 82 games. They are getting someone that is on a lesser contract, in essence. So that's one option. The other option would be a contract voided. If the contract is then voided, he obviously cannot be traded directly to the Toronto Raptors because you have to match salaries. And then, as I would understand it, the only way to even attempt to match salaries is by way of a sign and trade. But that would change the way in which the deal would happen. Plus, if you're going to void his contract with the Clippers, why would you let him then sign a new one that could be traded immediately? Because technically a sign and trade is signing the deal with the Clippers and then it being traded to the Raptors. Yeah. That is signing with the Clippers technically.
0: Can I ask you a question, Ev? Are we overcooking this? Is the NBA saying, hey, whatever draft picks, whatever fine that we were going to dock the Clippers, if you're trading for this illegal contract, we're then going to shift that or you're going to inherit that because that is...
21: But that seems crazy, doesn't it?
0: That is the illegal contract. It does, because it feels like you're holding the Raptors responsible for something that the Clippers did.
15: Can I make the argument for it?
0: Go for it.
21: Wait, the argument for what, Pat? That the Raptors should take on whatever the Clippers were going
15: to
21: get?
15: Well, yeah, if they chose to go that route, yeah.
21: But they didn't circumvent the cap.
15: Yeah, but they knowingly are trading for a guy that is in the midst of this investigation and clearly know what is happening here, so...
21: But this is the irony of all ironies with this. This is not Kawhi Leonard traded to any team. This is Kawhi Leonard, per Pablo Torre's reporting, Pablo Torre finds out, being traded back to the team that famously said no to the request to circumvent the salary.
15: And now they're basically saying yes.
21: How are they saying yes? They're not circumventing the salary cap.
15: Well, if they were willing to take that deal on before the NBA stopped it, then yeah.
3: But I think
15: they were aware of it at least.
3: But I think they are now potentially part of the ones holding up this deal from happening because they don't want to incur that penalty until they find out what it is.
21: But I want to make sure I understand what Pat's saying. So let's just say, for argument's sake, the NBA comes down on the Clippers and says, we have proven that you circumvented the salary cap. You gave Kawhi, you're organized for Kawhi to have a no-show job of millions of dollars that basically exceeded the amount allotted to be able to be paid to this employee, which in this case is Kawhi Leonard. And they circumvented that. And then the NBA says, as a result, we are taking away your first-round pick for each in the next 2 years. The salary cap is $209 million. You guys are only allowed to spend $189 million every year. We're eliminating $20 million off the cap. You're saying that should not then go to the Clippers. It should go to the Raptors?
15: Yeah, let me just dumb it down.
21: That's insane.
15: Let me just dumb it down, though. If there's a guy that gets suspended... and then you trade for that guy, he's still going to be suspended on your team. You can't be like, well, he got suspended for them, so we don't have to take on that suspension.
21: But CC and I are in agreement with that.
15: You incur the punishment.
21: No. That's not apples to apples, because CC and I are in complete agreement with that concept. What you're saying, correct me if I'm wrong, is the organizational penalty should then be applied to the other team.
15: Yes.
21: In CC's examples, the Minnesota Timberwolves got in trouble for the Joe Smith deal years ago. You're saying the Pistons should incur that when they sign him?
15: Yeah.
21: That's insane.
0: That's ridiculous, Pat. That's ridiculous.
15: If they knew what was going on and they knew this investigation was happening and willingly, I'm guessing this isn't the first time the NBA has brought this up. This didn't just pop out of nowhere. They didn't just one day decide, oh, well, today we're going to bring up this, like, the Raptors would have to incur it thing. I'm sure in the background this has been a discussion for a while.
21: Mike Tannenbaum.
0: How was this a discussion for a while? Nobody knew. This is the first instance to this level that we've seen of salary cap circumvention. How could this be a conversation that's happening in the background, Pat?
21: CC, we got a break, but Mike T is scheduled to join us next. He's going to be a perfect person to ask about this because he's involved in all the contract world and everything from all sides. Mike Tannenbaum, ESPN NFL front office insider, former NFL GM, former agent for NBA coaches, by the way, will join us next. 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
27: 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This past Tuesday, Lionel Messi did something not often seen. He was stopped on a penalty kick. Of course, he still scored later on in Argentina's big comeback against Egypt. Yesterday, Kylian Mbappe, so often linked to Messi, he also missed a first-half penalty kick, but he scored in the second half on a tremendous blast of a shot. Goal came 60th minute. France scored again 6 minutes later, beat Morocco 2-0. So heading into Messi's game tomorrow night when Argentina takes on Switzerland, both Messi and Mbappe have scored 8 goals in this World Cup, and in their careers, it's Messi with 21 goals, Mbappe with 20. Today's game is Spain and Belgium in L.A. Spain yet to allow a goal. Belgium, who had a disappointing 2022 World Cup, started this one slowly with 2 ties, but 3-0 since, including that 4-1 win over the United States. With this World Soccer Update, John Stashower, Westwood One Sports.
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21: 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Back with us on Monday. Joining us now in studio, our buddy Mike Tannenbaum, ESPN NFL front office insider, former GM in the NFL, former agent as well. That matters in this case, honestly, for NBA coaches, including Steve Kerr, David Blatt back in the day. And Mike, you walked into it. You know, we've been talking about this Kawhi Leonard thing is fascinating in terms of investigation going on. Trade was allowed to be seemingly agreed upon. Now the NBA is saying, well, hey, Toronto, you got to take on the whatever penalties come your way of Kawhi if that happens. I guess my first question to you is, why didn't the NBA just put like a freeze on any Kawhi Leonard movement until the investigation was over?
33: Yeah, no, all good questions. You know, I would just say, like, generally, like, I don't obviously know the details of this, but, you know, from a front office perspective, you want certainty. You want certainty when you acquire a player about obviously eligibility in this case, but like if you're signing them to an extension, you know, a lot of people don't realize this, Evan, but in the NFL, in contemplation of a trade, you could bring a player in for a physical and negotiate a contract. So we try to do all those things at the same time. So I would think the NBA would be close to making a decision. I know like this has been going on for a while, so it's certainly holding things up. I think to prevent player movement, I'm not an expert in the NBA CBA, but you start getting into collectively bargained issues when you say, a player can't move, for example. So that brings in the Players Association, and the complexity can go from, you know, 0 to 10 really fast.
0: Mr. T, principally when it comes to salary cap circumvention, we know that you can hold organizations accountable, but is there a way to hold players accountable outside of fines?
33: There is. It's in the collective bargaining agreement. That's all collectively bargained. You can't – anything that impacts a player's compensation or eligibility, that's all in the CBA, Chris. There's some similarities between the NBA and the NFL, but there's some differences. So, yeah, my understanding is in the NBA that you can, you know, hold players accountable for, you know, and either have, you know, fines or other, you know, penalties in place.
2: Wait, I got to follow up on this just so I understand this, Mike. So let's use the two of you so we don't accuse anybody else, right? Let's say CeCe has his dad as his unlicensed agent negotiating this big free agent contract with you as a general manager.
33: Well, first of all, you can't do that.
2: But that's what happened with the Clippers.
33: Well, I'm just saying in the NFL, you can only negotiate with NFLPA certified agents.
2: Okay, so then let's say it's his manager, right? CeCe's dad gets a hold of you as the GM, right? And you're saying, hey, I need to know the family. I want to know all the – I want to welcome him in. You famously went and you saw Favre. You met his family, the whole deal, right? So, okay. And CeCe's dad's – go ahead.
33: Yeah, so that's a good point. Like, we could talk about that. Like, we were actively recruiting, you know, Brett Favre. We had permission from the Green Bay Packers. As it related to the contract, like, I had 1 million conversations with Bus Cook in a 4 or 5 day period of time. So, like, the rules actually circumscribe that situation where you're bifurcating recruiting a player, talking to them, getting to know them, their family, other decision makers. But as it relates to the economics, Evan, the NFL, again, I'm not an expert in the NBA, but the NFL is very clear. You can only negotiate economics with an NFLPA certified agent.
2: But let me just ask it this way. So CeCe's dad says, hey, you know, if you want him, I know by law you can only pay him $10 million a year. If you can get him another $5 million from this company that you know that you're involved in, he's there. But just so you know, it's a no-show job. I want an endorsement deal, but he's not going to do anything with it. What CeCe's asking is, how could CeCe then get in trouble for that? Because that's what we're saying. Kawhi would get in trouble for his uncle, who is in essence the kind of representative, getting him a no-show job, and the player would get in trouble for that?
33: Yeah, again, we don't know what happened. You know, we don't even know if there are any violations. So, but as it relates to, again, I can just speak for my expertise and experience. You can certainly make introductions. Like, if I'm with Team X, you could say, hey, we got great relationships with these. You know, in fact, you know, when I was with Jess, you're always saying, like, come to New York, biggest platform in the world, blah, blah, blah. You know, I'm sure, Chris, you heard that spiel many times. So, You do want to use that as a way to allure players, you know, and then you can certainly make introductions. And then there is a mechanism, again, in the NFL where, like, third-party deals have to be validated. So if, you know, the backup long snapper for the Jets, he can't get a $20 million deal endorsing, you know, Morristown, New Jersey, Toyota. So there are, like, you know, ways that, like,
2: he cannot.
33: Correct. Like, there's mechanisms. Like, there.
2: Wow.
33: Yeah. He could get a deal. But, there's mechanisms to make sure that it's, like, marketplace representative.
2: Boy, did Kawhi allegedly break the rules.
0: I'm fascinated by this, Mr. T, because where's the line between introductions and...
33: Yeah, well, it goes back.
0: Funneling money to the player that results in something that can rise to this level. What's the line?
33: Yeah,
0: because it feels like a slippery slope.
33: Yeah, no, Chris, it's a great question. It's a great discussion. If you just go back to 1993, I'm dating myself here, but when the NFL finally had a salary cap, players got free agency, the whole idea of it was to make sure that that Chris Canty didn't, you know, sign with the Giants for the minimum and then get an endorsement deal that was outsized. So that's why there was a mechanism in place, you know, and famously, John Elway was investigated because he got, you know, a piece of the Broncos. It all has to, you know, pass, you know, muster from a standpoint, is it fair and reasonable in the marketplace? Because what the essence of the cap is, you know, cost certainty. And obviously there's going to be, you know, loopholes and things like that. But, like, for example, like, Tom Brady's marketing deals are going to be worth a lot more than the backup left guards. And right. I think everyone understands that. Feels like that's reasonable. But with that said, there's still a limit on what that deal should be worth.
2: We're talking with Mike Tannenbaum, ESPN NFL front office insider, just former GM.
0: So you have a cap on what you can make outside of your sport?
33: Yeah, I think it's not a cap, Chris. I think the way it's referred to is more of like, is it marketplace? Is it representative of the marketplace? So, and by the way, like, I know we're not going to have enough time to boil the ocean here, guys, but that's what's happening in college football right now. They created the CSE, which is a way to have like a third party, you know, evaluate and approve deals that would be market value. So if Arch Manning, you know, goes to the University of Texas, is his marketing deal, you know, representative of what his value is? You know, the whole idea of it is get paid fairly, but not get paid, you know, as a way to work around, in that case, revenue sharing.
2: That's fascinating. My last thing quickly on that part of it, as you understand it, player penalty can be transferred amongst team, but team penalty cannot be transferred, correct?
33: Yeah, I'm not an expert in the NBA CBA, but I would just say generally, Evan, like, I would just think you would want to have certainty of, like, what you're acquiring and what goes along with that. Again, like, I've been in a situation where a player's disgruntled with his deal. You reach an agreement with the team on the draft choice compensation. You don't want that player walking in without having all that information in terms of like, hey, this is what it's going to take to do an extension.
2: Yeah, and it's fascinating. Very quickly, we've been having a debate on our show that has gotten very heated over the last few days about football, and I'd love for you to weigh in. Is Patrick Mahomes underrated?
33: No.
2: No?
33: No.
2: Why?
33: He's rated.
2: Is he the best quarterback in the NFL?
33: When he's healthy. Now, what's interesting to me is this year, yeah, well, he got hurt. I don't know if you guys saw.
2: Yeah.
33: Yeah. I think the more existential question is, like, what does it look like in the first month of the season? Because being around quarterbacks who are coming off of the injury he has, oftentimes what they have said to me is, I may have been medically cleared, but I'm not back to where I was until I get hit, go to the ground, and get back up. And that takes a while for that to happen.
2: See, now that is a great counter, right? See, if people are going to lower Mahomes, it may just be what Mike said is he's not going to be the version of him for 17 games. So for this year, if I only get 12 of 17, I can't take that over 17 of 17 from Josh Allen, let's just say. That's a fair answer. The people that blindly just say, no, he's not top one, two, three, we've gone crazy. And one of the people is Michelle, who said he's
0: number five. Yeah, she said he's
2: five.
0: The fifth best quarterback in
33: the
0: NFL.
33: You, like, kick her off the show or something?
2: Yeah, as a result, yeah, she said enough, that's it. Mike Tannenbaum, great job. You were awesome with this. We really do appreciate it. You'll see him on SportsCenter Get Up as well. A reminder, the ESPN Radio ESPYs auction is back for the first time since 2020. 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
3: 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That would be July 10th, 2025. When Chris Canty had this to say about Caleb Williams and the Chicago Bears.
4: It was very underwhelming what we got from Caleb Williams last year. About the best thing that he did is not throw interceptions. But he didn't have a hell of a lot of touchdowns that he threw, and he took a lot of sacks that were unnecessary.
5: Mm-hmm.
4: So Caleb Williams has got to make a quantum leap in year two in order to validate the Chicago Bears' decision to go with him above all of the other options that they could have had over the last couple of years.
3: Well, I think, CeCe, he certainly did that, right?
6: No question about it. And I think it coincided with the Bears rebuilding that offensive line, too, and then bringing in Ben Johnson to be their head coach, right? And Ben Johnson has broken Caleb Williams down and built him back up, right? He stripped it down to the studs and then rebuilt the foundation of what he was as a player, as a quarterback. And I think you saw throughout last season that proved dividends, right? And so I think when we start talking about Caleb Williams, he's never going to be a top guy when it comes to QBR. But when it comes to winning time, he's one of the best in the league. He was the best quarterback when it comes to fourth quarter comebacks. He had the most in the league last year with six of them things. He had 30 touchdowns. He was top five in touchdown to interception ratio. And then, of course, the Chicago Bears as an outfit were top five when it comes to 20-yard plus pass plays. And so I think that there's a lot to like in terms of what Caleb Williams brings to the table, just the sheer horsepower that he has as a quarterback.
3: Let me put you on the spot. 2024 redraft right now. What's the order?
6: Caleb Williams, number one.
3: Who's number two? So just as a reminder for people out there, Caleb Williams went one to Chicago. Jaden Daniels went two to the Commanders. Drake May went three to the Patriots. Marvin Harrison Jr., who if you saw Jacoby Brissett's social media, he's ripped, goes four to Arizona.
6: So hold on. So when it comes to the six quarterbacks in that 2024 class, I think Caleb Williams is number one. It's a coin flip between Drake May and Jaden Daniels for number two. And I would say the number four quarterback without a doubt is Bo Nix. But Bo Nix has a chance to move up in the ranks if he's able to put together another solid season. Because, I mean, this dude out the gates got the Denver Broncos to the postseason, right? Like, all he's ever known is the playoffs as an NFL quarterback. There's something to be said for that level of consistency.
3: So a couple of takeaways from your redraft just now. Number one, Caleb Williams is number one still, which is, I think, impressive in itself. Number two is the fact that there is a chance in a hypothetical redraft, and it's dependent probably for you on what Jaden does this year with Washington, the guy who was runner-up in the MVP, who took his team to the Super Bowl last year, may be third in his own draft class in a hypothetical redraft. And number four...
6: Here's the thing. Let me say this, Ev.
3: Mm-hmm.
6: Like, we're one twisted ankle away from saying Bo Nix is the second best quarterback in this class.
3: That was number four. I was going to get to that. So what's interesting is, correct me if I'm wrong, only one of this group went to the playoffs in the first 2 years in his career, and that would be Bo Nix.
6: Correct. And if Bo Nix, not Drake May, went to the Super Bowl, even though Drake May was the runner-up for MVP, we're having a conversation about, is Bo Nix the second-best player in this class, second-best quarterback in this class? So, like, I just think that...
3: What if Jaden Daniels went to the Super Bowl in year one, though? How would... think about... Like, if we play this game...
6: That's my point.
3: This is crazy.
6: Listen, it just depends on what flavor of ice cream you like, but they're all good.
3: Of them, basically, for me.
6: But they're all good, Ev. That's the point. Like, they're all good. It really makes the misses from the Falcons and from the Minnesota Vikings look that much worse. Because these quarterbacks are so good.
3: Yeah, Falcons at 8 took Michael Penix Jr. Vikings moved up with the Jets to go to number 10 from 11 to take J.J. McCarthy. And Bo Nix went 12 to Denver. And you know what? There's another add-on. You talk about last year today with the Caleb Williams take. How about this week today? There's an add-on to the Bo Nix storyline. What would be the counter with Bo Nix? The counter before this week, and I'll explain, would be, are we sure that Sean Payton is sold on him? Well, when Seth Wickersham, ESPN writer, joined our show this week, go back on the podcast and listen, after he wrote this in-depth story about the Denver Broncos that was 67 pages on a printout for Pat Costello to do for me this week in Bristol, that in that story, it talks about, and we asked Seth specifically about the relationship between those two guys. So, CeCe, when I see that Wickersham is embedded with the Denver Broncos and he's telling me there is no evidence of any bad relationship between those two, I put that story to bed because that was the most negative thing about Bo Nix. It's not his play. It's not his leading of his team. It's, are we sure the guy who runs the team actually believes in him? Well, now the answer is definitively yes, he does.
6: Yeah. Yeah, but I think the oddity of it all, Ev, is when you heard Sean Payton talking about Bo Nix's injury and then Bo Nix contradicting what his head coach said, we all felt like there might be some tension there. But here's the one thing that I will say about Bill Parcells and his disciples. They love it when players fight back. They love it when players push back against what they're saying. You know why? Because if the player isn't going to back down to the head coach, he damn sure isn't going to back down to the opponent come Sunday.
3: Yeah.
6: And so I think there is an appreciation that Sean has for the mentality of Bo Nix. And if you go back to what I said about Bo Nix during the playoff run, I said this dude plays quarterback like linebacker. Like that's the kind of mindset that Bo Nix has. So, yeah, I absolutely think there's a world that exists at the end of 2026 where we are talking about Bo Nix potentially being the second best quarterback in the 2024 draft class. I think he's that good. He's that good. And you, these guys are that close.
3: Are you putting the 2024 draft over the 2020 draft right now?
6: Yes. Yes.
3: You are?
6: Yes.
3: So 2020 at the quarterback position, let's just go through that so people are aware, had Joe Burrow, obviously, in the mix there. That's the draft that had Tua, Justin Herbert, Jordan Love, Jalen Hurts.
6: Here's the thing. The Jalen Hurts makes it complicated because he's been to two Super Bowls and he's won one. And I just think Jalen Hurts is a winner. So there's going to be a lot of that. We haven't definitively seen the guys from the 24 class have that level of sustained success when they're consistently in the championship rounds. So that's the part where I would pump the brakes just a little bit. But again, we're talking about such a small sample size from just 2 years. But from an individual talent standpoint, I do think this group of quarterbacks in 2024 is more talented than the quarterbacks in 2020.
3: Can we do it like a starting five, like in the NBA, where we compare point guard versus point guard? Let's do it this way. So if we rank the five, let's do the comparison. So you had Caleb one. Who do you want to put two, Drake or Jaden?
6: Let's put Drake May at number two.
3: And then Jaden number three for you.
6: Yeah.
3: Nick's number four. And then who do you want to put? I guess you have to put Penix over J.J. McCarthy in this case?
6: Yes.
3: Unless there's somebody else not drafted in the first round I'm missing here, but let's put Penix.
6: I don't think so.
3: Okay. So in this, so Burrow, Tua, Herbert, Love, Hurts. Who do you want to put one?
6: I mean, I have to put Hurts, right?
3: Yeah, that's what I would do. Okay, who do you want to put? So two would be Burrow?
6: Yeah.
3: Three? Love or Herbert?
6: I was going to say Love.
3: Okay, Love.
6: Because he won a playoff game.
3: Four, Herbert. And then five would be Tua. Okay, so yes. Caleb or Hurts goes to Hurts, right?
6: Yes.
3: Drake or Burrow?
6: I mean, I would go with Drake, right?
3: So let's do it based on who you think is going to have the better career. You think Hurts over Caleb, so you think Drake's going to have a better career than Burrow?
6: I mean, listen, Drake May was all pro last year. He was second team, but he was all pro. Joe Burrow ain't never made an all pro team. Never.
3: Wow. Jaden or Love, who has a better career?
6: Jaden.
3: Okay.
6: Because he's gone to the conference championship game. He's got more. Jaden Daniels has more playoff wins than Jordan Love.
3: Wait, what? Really?
6: Yes.
3: that just hit me like a ton of bricks. Wow. I know you're right, but that, wow. Okay, Bo Nix, Justin Herbert, who ends up with a better career?
6: I mean... Bo Nix has more playoff wins than Justin Herbert.
3: This is wild.
6: And I mean, yeah, I know it sounds crazy.
3: No, it, I mean, it's, you're it's dealing with facts.
0: I mean, three or four of them have already been to championship games. So, like, they are ahead of where the 2020 class is, even though the highs, obviously, right now are higher just because they've been in the league longer. But it's very close. It's a good comparison.
3: And then the Atlanta Falcons dominate the fifth spot. Penix or Tua.
6: they got that on lock, don't they?
3: My God.
0: Whoever they pick, that's
3: so
0: who wins.
3: What do you want? I guess you got to go Tua at this point, right? I mean, Tua's had a better career and he's trending better than Penix. Yeah. So that's 3-2 in favor of 2024.
6: They're both competing down there.
3: That's 3-2 in favor of 2024. If you do it that way in terms of who's done more, who could do more, 2024 draft class ahead of 2020. Wow. Last year today, CC praising Caleb. And interestingly enough, still praises Caleb, and he's the one guy that lost of the top four. But we got the job done there with that QB comparison, just like Granger, CC, for the ones who get it done.
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8: Westwood One Sports presents this World Soccer Update. It was the final World Cup game played in Foxborough, and the fans there got to see the two French stars score second-half goals. Kylian Mbappe in the 60th minute, and just 6 minutes later, Ousmane Dembélé. He was the one named FIFA Player of the Year in 2025. France, who beat Morocco 2-0 in the 2022 semifinals, beat Morocco 2-0 in the 2026 quarterfinals, and now it's on to this year's semis. Tuesday, against the winner of today's game in L.A., Spain began this World Cup by being unable to score on Cape Verde, but four wins since, clean sheets in all four, and the reigning European champs, ranked second by FIFA, will today take on Belgium. Quarterfinal games tomorrow in Miami and Kansas City. The semifinal games will take place in Dallas and Atlanta. The third-place game a week from tomorrow is in Miami, and the July 19th championship game, MetLife Stadium in New Jersey. John Stashower, Westwood One Sports.

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6: They're rookies right now, but which one could be among the top 5 rookies when it's all said and done? 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

0: I'm Over It with Pat the Producer.
1: Is it wrong of me that I find Team USA completely unlikable? I just feel like every Caleb Williams tried to trademark the nickname Iceman for himself, and understandably, the Hall of Fame basketball player George Iceman Gervin was upset, took an issue with it.
2: Period is offensive?
1: It's extremely passive-aggressive. If you just send one line with a period at the end of it, there's something so passive-aggressive about it.
2: That's ridiculous.
1: Ugh.
3: I'm over it. I'm sick and tired and over it.
1: Get a life.
4: Yes, each and every day at this time, our producer, Pat Costello, gives us items in and around sports, entertainment, his life that he is over here on Unsportsmanlike, presented by Progressive Insurance. Pat.
1: There has been vengeance for the banana wrap, and it's huge for me.
4: Oh, I saw this. You're right. It is huge. This is too great of an endorsement for you. I don't know this next person you're about to bring up
1: yet. Well, I do.
4: I know, and I desperately want to know him, and I can't wait to get to know him, but this is such a great endorsement for you, it actually bothers me.
1: Mike Golic Jr.
4: Yep.
1: He was tweeting because there's been a viral image going around of someone who put a banana on a hot dog bun with peanut butter and jelly. And we can't show that tweet or his tweet because they had swears in it. But needless to say, he was supportive of it. So I tweeted at him, can I interest you in the banana wrap with the picture of it? And he tweeted back at me, that's an affirmative hell yeah brother for me. Mike Golic Jr. supports the banana wrap. Therefore, ESPN Radio supports the banana wrap.
4: 10 until noon, Golic and Golic starting.
1: Not the name of it.
4: I'm just saying that, no, I said Golic and Golic are starting.
1: It's called the Golic 7.
4: I just was saying the two people are part of it.
1: And you think you're going to be friends with Golic Jr. when you can't even get the show name right? Come on.
4: I wasn't mentioning the show name. I was mentioning the people on the show.
1: The Golics.
5: Just say the Golics.
4: Okay. The Golics, 10 until noon Eastern time, beginning on August 3rd.
1: Yeah, my good friend, Mike Golic Jr.
4: Is he your good friend? CeCe hosted with him. Is he actually your good friend?
1: I mean, we're not like friends, but I texted him.
6: He's an acquaintance.
1: I texted him when they made the announcement. He texted me right back.
4: That's a good job by you.
1: We worked together quite a bit. And he supports the banana.
5: I've got the mug. Canny and Golic Jr. Here it is.
4: Wow. How'd you? We don't have mugs, and we've been on for 3 years.
6: It's only the shows that don't exist anymore that have mugs and shirts and other swag. Once the show ends, then you're like, all right, sweatshirt time.
1: Yeah, I think I have a Canty and Carlin hat somewhere.
4: I don't like that Golic Jr. is supporting.
5: We don't have a Canty and Cohen? We don't have an Unsportsmanlike? Nothing?
1: We have a shirt.
6: There's a shirt.
4: There's a long sleeve shirt.
5: We have a onesie. We actually have a onesie.
4: We have a onesie. We have our Thanksgiving onesies that we wear.
1: I have about 5,000 stickers at my desk.
4: Do you?
1: Yeah,
4: you know, while we're on your desk, I'm glad you brought this up. I noticed something the other day when I was in Vegas East about Pat's desk in Bristol. Everyone else just has a regular cubicle. If they have a screen, it's like a computer-sized screen. Pat has an enormous television on his desk.
1: It's true.
4: But no one else has that. Nope. What is that?
1: It's just a big TV. Here's the problem. I don't have the remote for it, so it's never on.
5: You can't find a universal remote?
1: Can't find one. Work? I can't find a remote that works for that TV. I've tried them all.
5: That's bad ball.
1: Yeah, somebody took my remote. Not accusing.

0: anyone, but somebody did steal it.
1: So you have an enormous screen TV on your desk. Is it yours or is it the company's?
0: It's the company's.
1: And it's just sitting there and it can't turn on.
0: It hasn't been on in 2 years.
2: But if it's the company's, why can't you swap that TV out for a TV that has a remote?
1: Yeah.
0: Because there's a million TVs around here. What do I need to sit 4 inches away from that
2: TV? So why did you put a TV on your desk in the first place?
0: I didn't put it there. Somebody else put it there.
3: So why are you the only one that has it then? Why doesn't every desk and cubicle have that TV?
0: I don't know. My old TV was a normal small one, and it broke, and they gave me that one for some reason.
3: They were like,
2: it must be nice to have a desk, Pat.
0: It is nice to have a desk.
2: I don't have one.
1: Yes, you do.
3: Yes, you do. You just don't use it.
1: Your file cabinet was actually off-centered today, and it bothered me, so I literally re-centered your file cabinet under your desk.
2: Hold on. I have a desk? Are you serious?
3: You knew this.
1: It's next to mine that I sit at every morning.
2: First of all, I didn't know that we had dedicated desks. I thought you had to badge in and rent a desk for a day.
1: No, we have three desks next to each other. Michelle is all the way by the wall. Then you're in the middle. Then me.
2: Oh, I didn't know we had a desk.
3: Moved to Hudson, Michelle said, here's Canty's desk when she was like filming a video with Rob. He'll never use it.
2: No, Ev, you got to back me up on this. When we moved into the new place, we were told that nobody is going to have an assigned station and that you can
1: that only happens to be true.
2: You can only get your station day to day.
1: That's what I was told. But that is not what ended up happening, that there was enough room to give us individual desks. So now Smalls and I use your desk as our storage facility. Since you don't know where it is or how to get there, we literally just dump stuff on your desk. So what's going to be interesting is one day they're going to walk around and say, hey, we have some problems with people. They're very messy. And Canty's going to get in trouble for being very messy for a desk he's never been to or seen. Or no, he has. And you have your own extension. Do you know that too?
2: I have a phone.
1: You have a phone.
0: And an email.
1: And two enormous
2: Hold on now. I know I have an email.
0: I mean,
2: I just found that out last year. I know I have an email. I did not know I had a desk with my own phone.
1: Two enormous computer screen monitors.
2: I could actually have a business card with my own phone on it. I like that.
1: That's right. Yes. Beautiful desk. Beautiful setup.
2: Thank you. You'll have to show me one day.
1: I will. All right, Pat.
0: There's a new item at the Iowa State Fair this year. Have you guys seen it?
1: I don't know.
0: It is butter ice cream.
1: Oh, I did see that last night. Yes.
0: Vanilla ice cream dipped in melted butter. And I think they add like salt to the top of it. Salted butter, obviously. That's what you need. This is horrifying.
1: But?
0: No, but. It's just horrifying.
1: You wouldn't eat it?
0: No, I would not eat the butter dipped ice cream. No.
2: I think that's going to be outstanding.
1: I think it's going to be unbelievable.
0: Yeah, disgusting.
2: The only thing that I'd be worried about is like having a heart attack immediately following eating the cone. But like, The butter, the sweet, the savory, a little bit of salt in there.
0: Oh, this is gross, dude.
2: Ev, can we have butter-dipped ice cream cones at the ECHC3? Because you had the ice cream truck last year. Can we request that we have the option to dip a vanilla cone in butter?
4: Butter me up, baby.
1: I guess we could discuss that. I hadn't thought about that.
2: Okay.
0: You might want to clear that one with the boss first.
1: Yeah, and your wife's going to be there this year. You're telling me about the secret candy you eat that you're getting in trouble for.
0: I don't think she'd support the butter cone.
1: Yeah, what are you doing?
2: I think she's going to give me a pass. I might have the LTI license to ill when I come to ECHC3.
3: One day exception.
2: Because it's an exception.
0: The butter cone is worse than the Mike Golic Jr. supported banana wrap.
1: He gets butter cone
2: over banana wrap all day, every day.
3: Gojo would have a butter cone.
1: Diet cap circumvention for Cece that day.
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1: Kawhi Leonard may be penalized through this. They don't have to wait for the investigation to end. They could say, we don't care, we want him anyway, which would be unbelievably ignorant. What Shams is telling you and what the Clippers and Raptors are telling you is, it's not just the Clippers, it's Kawhi. And what I don't understand is, why did the NBA allow this to happen in the first place? Why didn't they just tell the Clippers, you cannot deal Kawhi Leonard until the investigation is over? Why are we doing this?
23: Yeah, I'm a threat, I'm a threat, threat, threat.
1: 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Along with Chris Canty, Evan Cohen with you. Smalls off, back with us on Monday. If you missed any of the first 2 hours of the show, go back on the podcast and listen. You will learn why Chris Canty is a candy insider. Plus, all of the conversations around the World Cup yesterday with France's win over Morocco and basically CC saying, nope, nobody's got a shot. Not going to happen. This is France's to lose. Mbappe, unbelievable yesterday yet again. Banged up, but unbelievable yesterday again with a goal and an assist. And they go on to face the winner of Spain-Belgium today, 3 p.m. Eastern, which of course could have been us in there as well. And conversations about quarterbacks around the NFL, comparing the 2024 and 2020 draft class. Why? Because 1 year ago today, CC said, Caleb better have that big year for Chicago to prove he should have gone one. He did. He still obviously ranked number one by CC, as well as the power rankings that we have with the ESPN Radio Rank'em series. And you may be surprised as to who he has as the most interesting slash impactful rookie this year in the NFL. Go back on the podcast and listen.
0: But my only knock on Caleb Williams coming into 2026, can we drop the Iceman bit? You're not the Iceman. That's George Gervin. You are not the Iceman. Just stop going with the Iceman nickname. That is not you, sir.
1: We continue.
0: I'm just saying. I just had to do it. I just had to do it. I'm sorry.
1: Well, another Iceman.
0: With the Iceman nickname.
1: Another Iceman is not thrilled with what's going on with his basketball team. Maybe with Drake and the Raptors right now, as the Toronto Raptors and LA Clippers have had their deal for Kawhi Leonard held up. Why? Let's let the man who reported this, Shams Charania, ESPN senior NBA insider, explain from yesterday, NBA Today, 3 p.m. Eastern on ESPN.
2: The Raptors and Clippers were set to have a trade call to finalize the deal that sent Kawhi Leonard back to Toronto for Brandon Ingram, Grady Dick, and draft assets. But the league, I'm told, ended up delaying that call and now has decided that the teams will not be moving forward unless the Raptors assume the risk of potential outcomes that come from that investigation. We still don't have a timeline for that investigation. Adam Silver said about a month ago that it could be coming to be wrapped up soon. It still has not been. And so over the last several weeks, the Clippers have engaged with multiple teams around Kawhi Leonard trade talks. None of those teams operated with any restriction that they would be dealing with any fallout after a deal being completed for Kawhi Leonard. But now that the Raptors and Clippers were set to finalize this deal, do the trade call with the NBA, the NBA has essentially paused that conversation until the end of their investigation. The Raptors decide today that they will not be assuming the risk of any discipline or any other fallout that could happen with Kawhi Leonard.
1: CC, you hear that from Shams, and your first reaction is what?
0: I mean, this is so convoluted, and the prolonging of this investigation by Wachtell Lipton, the law firm that was hired to do the third-party independent investigation on this, the more it drags, the more it feels like there's a there, and you get this stench of impropriety. And so clearly there's something going on. The league has been notified that there's going to have to be some type of penalty involved with the parties that are participating in this scheme. And I just, Ev, it's so convoluted. I don't know who to blame and how to punish them. You know, it's easy to point to the LA Clippers and say, hey, we're going to dock you draft picks, or we're going to dock you, you know, a huge fine. But when it comes to the player discipline with this scandal, I just don't know where to go. And then what makes it further convoluted is that you're talking about a fraud in which somebody was sentenced to 14 years in federal prison. The co-founder of Aspiration, Joe Sandberg, is sitting in jail. I don't know how to hold all of the parties that participated in this accountable.
1: Yeah, I guess in its simplest form, as much as I could try to simplify this, someone asked for something illegal within the rules of the sport, was granted that something that was illegal with outside of the rules of the sport, and now the someone who asked for it is trying to run away from it. And we're all confused as to who did what and what penalty should be served, right? Kawhi Leonard, not directly, but Kawhi Leonard's camp, led allegedly by his uncle, Dennis Robertson, who was the unlicensed representative, not in contract negotiations with the team in terms of free agency, but in terms of the ancillary, let's call it endorsement opportunities. Seemingly, reportedly, Pablo Torre finds out, reported all of this, not only asked the Clippers for it, but ironically enough, asked the Raptors for it back in the day after they won the championship. And the Raptors said, no, you can't have all of these things. The NBA does not allow us to do this. Well, Uncle Dennis found someone who would do it, allegedly, where the connection to this company, Aspiration, allowed for a no-show endorsement job for Kawhi Leonard, making millions upon millions of dollars by way to his shell company or his LLC, a really creative name that we could have never found out with an investigative reporter to the level of Pablo Torre, which is the highest of levels, which has KL2 in it. Maybe just come up with a different name. It's like, CC's trying to have illegal activities. He's got this CC99 corporation. I wonder who that could be. Listen, I'm not saying I could have found that out, but someone to the level of Pablo Torre, who is a phenomenal investigative reporter, and you heard from him this week on PTI, like, he's going to find this stuff out if he's tipped and researched and does his homework and his journalism on it, which he's obviously phenomenal at. So they did a bad job with all of this, but somehow the NBA, I got to ask them questions here, because I don't understand how they could allow for a contract that may become null and void to be agreed upon to be traded. See, in this case, you can't look at the player. You have to actually look at the contract. The contract that Kawhi Leonard signed with the LA Clippers may be deemed a null and void, voided contract, an illicit contract.
0: Mm-hmm.
1: That contract technically has been traded to Toronto. And it's important to note, like, when LeBron James signed, let's say LeBron James signs with the Cavs, his contract with the Lakers no longer exists. But if LeBron James were to do a sign and trade with the Cavs, a Lakers contract would have to exist because he would have to sign a contract with the Lakers. I know that's confusing. I apologize. But the point is, if the NBA is going to rule this contract illegal, how did they allow them to engage in trade conversations? I don't understand that. And why would the Raptors have to take on penalties unless Kawhi did something that we are unaware of where he's now going to be penalized?
0: Well, here's the thing that I will say, Ev. I mean, the NBA did put the brakes on this. This is not the Terry Rozier situation where they allowed draft compensation to trade hands, and then after the fact, the team find out about it and be in effect penalized because they don't have the player, right? So this is not that situation. I commend the NBA for at least pumping the brakes on this deal to some degree. But here's the question that I have about how we move forward. What will serve as a just penalty for all of the parties that are involved in this scandal?
1: Well, who are you trying to penalize? Tell me that first before I answer that.
0: You have to penalize the LA Clippers, right?
1: Okay.
0: Because either they knew or they should have known that one of their jersey sponsors and aspiration wasn't on the up and up, and that they were finding ways to funnel money to Kawhi Leonard, right? Ignorance is not an excuse. So I don't care that Steve Ballmer may not have known about what was happening with his money that he was paying aspiration or his business dealings and what Joe Sandberg was doing. Either you knew or you should have known. So clearly the Clippers should be punished. And so by executing this trade, you are in effect rewarding the Clippers by giving them players and picks, which cannot happen. All right? So there needs to be a fine, and you have to nullify whatever trade that was on the table from Toronto, right? So I think that's the part where you start. So the issue that I have with the league telling the Raptors that they are inheriting any potential penalties is absolutely ridiculous. They should not be penalized for the deeds of the LA Clippers. So there's that. But when it comes to the Kawhi Leonard of it all, how do you punish him? Because as Mike Tannenbaum told us earlier in the show, he is responsible. He is accountable if there was, in fact, salary cap circumvention. So how do you handle that? You nullify the trade. You limit the player's movement. Do you force him to stay in L.A. on an illegal contract? How does that work?
1: I don't know. And by the way, is it person-specific when penalizing, or is it case-specific relative to crime-specific? When I say person-specific, is Kawhi Leonard going to care if he gets suspended? He may want to be suspended. He doesn't want to go on and play anyway. I mean, he's awesome.
0: Yeah, he's talking about going to Toronto to retire.
1: Yeah. Like, I don't know if that means while he's under contract or after he's under contract. I don't know what that means. He is, and I have said, by the way, I'm talking out of both sides of my mouth. When Kawhi Leonard is at his best, I don't know if there's a better player in the NBA. He's that good.
0: But you have to caveat talking about him like that every single time.
1: Yes.
0: Because he's rarely on the court at his best.
1: Right.
0: Because he's healthy. He's rarely on the court because of health. Like, he's like an eclipse. When you see it, it's awesome, but it's rare.
1: So what is, if everyone involved had all of these egregious actions, what would then be a proper penalty to answer your original question? I would assume the Clippers having less money against the cap, meaning if I'm making up numbers, if everybody's allowed to spend $200 million, they can only spend $150 million for a certain amount of years. Draft picks taken away. So the ability to improve their team is totally destroyed. I guess that would be something, right?
0: Yeah.
1: And for Kawhi, I guess it would be money. Because I don't think he cares that much about games played. So I guess money would be, I guess, attached to games played in that he would be suspended for a certain amount of games and they would be without pay.
0: Well, he's got one more year left on the contract, right?
1: Well, on the current contract, which they were trying to extend.
0: Yeah, on the current contract.
1: Right, and there are rules on the extension. You can't just give a guy any amount of money he wants. There's actual rules on that.
0: Sure, but I'm asking, he's got one more year left on the contract, right?
1: Yes, I believe so.
0: Okay, so here's what we do. We cancel the contract and we sit him down for a year.
1: Okay, so wait. Sorry, Pat just gave me some information here. Bobby Marks has some fascinating info on this and will join us at 8:30. So that's great to hear. So Bobby will have more. And Bobby's in Vegas, I believe, with the Summer League because I saw him on TV there yesterday. So Bobby will help us with this in a little bit.
0: Again, but I'm just saying, Ev, if he knowingly participated in this scheme and you have evidence to that end.
1: Oh, meaning then, it's not Uncle Dennis, it's him, is what you're saying.
0: If he knowingly participated in this, then you sit him down for a year. Because you're not,
1: Well, then as you said, trade is off. I'm not trading for him.
0: But here's the thing. You can't trade for him anyway because I'm canceling the contract.
1: Wait a minute. You just said something that is now blowing my mind a little bit. If he's suspended for a year, there may be teams that want to trade for him to get off of other salaries. What you just said is important. You cannot let him be traded because it actually becomes just an expiring contract, right?
0: But you can't trade a player that doesn't have a contract, correct?
1: Yeah.
0: So we're voiding the contract.
1: That's what you just said is vitally important. We can't
0: I guess that's the truth. Like you're right because I'm sitting here thinking about it now. If a team wants to inherit the risk, that's the
1: Bucks
0: beauty
1: would
0: of
1: trade
0: it.
1: Him you for can, Miles Turner
0: you
1: today.
0: You could clear cap space.
1: Correct. The Bucks would trade him for Miles Turner and Kyle Kuzma today if he was suspended for the next year. Seriously. Wow. There's a lot with this. This is unprecedented.
0: You can't trade. That's it. You can't trade him. You can't allow him to be traded. You have to void his contract, and you have to sit him down for a significant period of time.
1: We're unsportsmanlike, presented by Progressive Insurance.
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25: 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Only pay for what you need. 20 games, 20 goals. That's where things stand now for Kylian Mbappe's World Cup career in France's 2-0 quarterfinal win over Morocco. Mbappe, who had missed a penalty kick in the first half, scored 60th minute, and his sidekick, Ousmane Dembélé, who's 2 years older, followed 6 minutes later. France is 6-0 by a combined 16-2. Mbappe has half the goals. It's the second World Cup in a row where it's ended for Morocco with a 2-0 loss to France. 4 years ago, that loss was in the semifinals. Belgium made it to the semis in 2018, but 4 years ago in Qatar, only scored one goal in 3 games, failed to make it out of group stage, And this World Cup began unimpressively with ties against Egypt and Iran. But Belgium has seemingly reversed course. Three straight wins. It was 4-1 over the U.S. And today in Los Angeles, Belgium takes on Spain. John Stashower, Westwood One Sports.
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1: 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Oh, by the way, speaking of Brewers and Pirates. But yesterday, big game of the day, of course, France beating Morocco 2-0 in the World Cup for the French to move on in the World Cup. And joining us now, Nathan Manua, ESPN FC soccer analyst, along with Chris Canty, Evan Cohen with you. Nathan, thank you so much for a couple of minutes. Let's start with this. Bigger takeaway from yesterday, how great Mbappe is and was, or how injured he may be?
8: I think the way he was celebrating with his team after the game, I don't think the injury is going to be that serious. So let's talk about how good he was. And, you know, we're talking about a guy that also missed a penalty kick. So it was an imperfect performance, but the way that he won that penalty kick and the way that his team sort of operate around him, I think yesterday was a reminder again about how good that they can be. Because in that first half, I thought they absolutely destroyed Morocco. And this is a very good Morocco side. And I think Mbappe was of that. So the biggest takeaway is that, yeah, France, they may actually be freaks.
0: Nathan, France has felt like the most consistently dominant team throughout this World Cup. I'm curious, from your perspective, which is more intimidating, their goal scoring or their defense?
8: Well, so I used to be a defender, so I could actually go either way. I think when you look at the way that their attack goes, with the front four that they have, with Elise, Dembele, on this occasion, Doué and Mbappe, there aren't many sides that have enough top-quality defenders to match up against those guys and know that they're going to win most of their battles. So that, in some ways, is a concern, especially because the forwards, they like to rotate, put themselves into different positions and so on. But I think the thing that is going under the radar is how good they are defensively. The two centre-backs, William Saliba and Upamecano, and the two midfielders in front of them, those are two to four of the best players you could have in world football right now. And I think, as a consequence, teams like Morocco, they can think we're going to go toe-to-toe with you. But every time they think they've got a chance in transition, those defenders are still there and they're so aggressive. They stifle attacks so, so early. And as we've seen so far, there aren't many sides that pose them too many problems.
1: We're talking with Nathan Manua, ESPN soccer analyst, ESPN FC, here on Unsportsmanlike on ESPN Radio, presented by Progressive Insurance. We were playing out in our show today, best possible finals matchup. And I threw out there the idea of France-Argentina with this caveat. Career goals between Messi and Mbappe in the World Cup equal goals in the World Cup this year equal going into it. Is there a better hypothetical championship match than that?
8: So the thing for me, when I think about France-Argentina, like, I love Lionel Messi. He's my favorite player of all time. And to have that storyline would be great. But I think that game also has the potential to be a blowout. Because for the way that Argentina have looked quite leggy through these last few rounds, I think a France team that's as dynamic as it is could potentially win that game and win that streak, potentially. But then I look on the other side, and I think if you want to see like a really robust game, maybe this is some of my bias coming out. I think playing against England in the final, if that was to be the case, would be really interesting, because I think from a physical standpoint, England can kind of go toe-to-toe a little bit more, and they have, you know, just as much star power as well. So I think that would be the game that would probably be the most intriguing from my standpoint, but you're exactly right. If we're going to go storylines, Mbappe versus Messi in the World Cup final, part two, who's going to finish, you know, Messi, is going to finish his career as the number one, or is going to finish as the number two, even in goal scoring behind Mbappe there as well. So I think storylines-wise, you are right, but football-wise, I'd go for England.
0: Natum, with the three remaining favorites in the quarterfinals, Spain, England, and Argentina, which one has a feel of an upset alert, or which team should be on upset alert based on their matchup?
8: Well, I think based on what I've seen from Argentina so far, scraping through against Cape Verde and scraping through in some ways against Egypt, you could possibly say that there's potential for trouble against Switzerland. Whether or not Switzerland has that sort of like X factor to go and like be really aggressive against the Argentinian side, I'm not 100% sure, but Argentina could have and probably should have looked a bit better by now. And then on the other side of the bracket, you've got England playing against Norway, who feel like the team of destiny, the team making history every single round, the celebrations, the rowing, the fans, the Vikings in the crowd. So, you know, that's going to be interesting in itself. But I believe if Argentina play the way that they've played in their last two games, I think the surprise comes with Switzerland defeating them.
1: We're talking with Nana Manua, ESPN soccer analyst here on Unsportsmanlike, presented by Progressive Insurance, along with Chris Canty, Evan Cohen with you. So we've had a few days to kind of let it all sink in. In theory, the United States would have been playing today against Spain if we had beaten Belgium. As we take it all in a few days later, the United States men's national team this year in the World Cup was?
8: It's a good question to ask. I think the way that they kind of flamed out at the end with most eyes on them at any point in history is hugely disappointing. But before the game, there was a genuine belief that they could get something against Belgium, and in fact, it was warranted. But I think in some ways, it was a reminder that you judge teams according to different standards. And we were judging Belgium according to the likes of Spain, the likes of France, but judging the USA based on the teams that they were playing, who in some ways weren't the best teams that were at this tournament. So I think as I look at it now, for them to go out in that round in the manner that they did, I think overall I'm going to have to say disappointing, because the hype was there. There were so many eyes there. This was a team that was being supported not just by the people of the nation, but people outside because of the football and soccer that they were playing. And then it went out in a horrendous way. The mistakes, being overpowered by a Belgian player that nobody's been impressed with to this point. So I think in some ways I'd have to say overall, because of how it's ended, I'd probably say disappointing.
1: Phenomenal work. Natum, thank you so much for the time. Great insight. Enjoy the game today between Spain and Belgium. We appreciate the time.
8: Thank you very much.
1: Natum Manua, ESPN soccer analyst, ESPN FC. Disappointment. I mean, that's the word that's kind of been popping up around the United States team and what they did in this year's World Cup, obviously, as the World Cup for the U.S. team is done. Belgium advances. They play Spain today. And pretty great stuff from him and saying, cool, storylines, France, Argentina would be great, Messi, Mbappe, it would be a blowout, is what he said, if that was the World Cup final in Jersey on July 19th. Blowout, exact word he used. Coming up, Bobby Marks, ESPN NBA front office insider, will join us. He's got more news, information, and analysis on what exactly happened here with this Kawhi Leonard trade and the fallout from it not happening, at least yet. We're on Sportsmanlike, presented by Progressive Insurance.
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3: Kawhi Leonard may be penalized through this. They don't have to wait for the investigation to end. They could say, we don't care, we want him anyway, which would be unbelievably ignorant. What Shams is telling you and what the Clippers and Raptors are telling you is, it's not just the Clippers, it's Kawhi. And what I don't understand is, why did the NBA allow this to happen in the first place? Why didn't they just tell the Clippers, you cannot deal Kawhi Leonard until the investigation is over? Why are we doing this? We are on Sportsmanlike here on ESPN Radio, ESPNU. 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Joining us now, nobody better to talk to about this than Bobby Marks, ESPN NBA front office insider, joins Chris Canty, Evan Cohen here on Unsportsmanlike. Smalls back with us on Monday. Bobby, open-ended question. What's going on here with Kawhi, the Raptors, and the Clippers?
4: Yeah, I mean, listen, I think there's probably a lot of different ways you can go about it. I think, you know, the statement from the Raptors, I think, was, I don't want to say like misleading, but it probably wasn't clear when it says that, you know, they would be taking on the penalties in the investigation. The penalties would be relating to Leonard. And the penalties would not be related to the Clippers here. So there's two ways about it. You know, the Clippers would still get penalized, and you know, as far as with the Raptors, as far as whatever the league does or doesn't do here, that would basically be the risk of Toronto. They can still do the deal. Like, there's nobody saying that they can't make the trade. Now, what they're saying is, though, that if you do make the trade, because this investigation is still open, that you need now take on the risk of any future penalties as it relates to Kawhi Leonard.
5: Bobby, why is Kawhi in part culpable for the salary cap circumvention if, in fact, they do find that there was an impropriety? Why is this not solely a penalty for the organization?
4: Well, if he was part of it, he would certainly be, you know, there would certainly be some ramifications there. If he was part of, you know, whether it be salary cap circumvention, I mean, we can go back to, and I think this case is a little bit different than Joe Smith in the late 90s. You know, Joe Smith, in the Timberwolves circumvented the salary cap, and Smith's contract eventually became voided. Now, I'm not saying that's going to happen with Kawhi Leonard here, but I do think there's, whether it be a suspension or whether it be some, you know, future implications here, that's where you're looking at it from, I guess, from a liability standpoint, if you're Toronto.
5: Bobby, just as a follow-up, what type of suspension would justify, you know, Kawhi Leonard's potential involvement with salary cap circumvention? Is there any type of precedent that the league can look at and say, this type of infraction warrants that?
4: No, this is really an unprecedented situation here with regarding salary cap circumvention. I think, and that's a big reason why we're, you know, this investigation started in September. We're now in mid-July, and it's still going. I mean, there's got to be an end here to it, right? Like, there's got to be, you know, we're here in Las Vegas. The Board of Governors meeting is next week. The commissioner's going to have to address the media. He was pretty upfront with it during the finals as far as, you know, basically saying we need closure here. Like, there's, you know, how much more can you dig to try to find information here? So I think, listen, I think this is kind of an unprecedented situation. I think it's unprecedented that the two teams were going to do a trade call, I guess, early in a week. I think there's some maybe misleading information out there. I think what it's assumed is that the two of them were about to get on a trade call, and the league said, wait a minute, you know, you guys, you know, the Raptors, you know, hey, you can do the deal, you know, but you're taking on the risk, you know, from just digging around and finding out information. From what I've been told was that the Raptors were aware that there was a risk because this investigation was open. If the investigation was closed, then it's, you know, it's a done deal. But they're, you know, they were aware that if they did the trade, that there would be certainly a, you know, that they're, you know, that they take on a potential risk with when it regards to Kawhi Leonard.
3: We're talking with Bobby Marks, ESPN NBA front office insider here and on Sportsmanlike, presented by Progressive Insurance. If you're just tuning in, you're unaware. Sham Sharanya, yesterday, our ESPN senior NBA reporter, reported that the Clippers-Raptors trade for Kawhi is on hold because of the investigation going on with alleged salary cap circumvention, as well as the possibility of any penalties that Kawhi could face, thus incurred by the Raptors in this case. I'm going to do my best, not for you in this case, Bobby, but for the audience and myself, to not be too specific here. But with the NBA, players are traded, but maybe more so contracts are traded because the money has to be matched in most cases. Mm-hmm. Is this contract, the one in which they're going to extend off of, to your knowledge, going to still be in existence for the possibility of a trade?
4: I mean, if you ask me just hypothetically, I would say yes. I mean, and that's just me talking out loud here. I would be more surprised if we got to a situation, whenever it is, a week from now or 2 weeks from now, and Kawhi Leonard's contract is voided. I really would be, because the thing is that, and when you learn more about the investigation and what's going on here, he got the maximum allowed salary. So when he did the contract back in, I guess, whatever it was, 2019, and then there was another one in 2021. So it wasn't like the Clippers signed him to a non-max contract and then made the difference up in a, you know, whatever this aspiration, you know, case and everything like that. So, yeah, so I would, you know, and that's the difference with the Joe Smith case in Minnesota. There was basically, there was a hidden agreement here. So I would say that at the end of the day, when we get through this, I would be very surprised if there was a voiding of Kawhi Leonard's contract. But if you're the Raptors, you can't take on that risk as far as until you see this investigation through.
5: Bobby, what penalties would the L.A. Clippers be looking at associated with salary cap circumvention?
4: Well, I mean, I think from the high to the – I mean, there's probably the extreme. The extreme was I know I keep on mentioning the Minnesota case. You know, back then, Kevin McHale and Glenn Taylor, their owner, were suspended for a year. And they lost a significant amount of first-round picks. I think it might have been four or five. Eventually, a couple of those were given back to Minnesota here. So, yeah, I mean, you're looking at suspensions. You're looking at a fine up to between $7 and $10 million, somewhere in that range. You're looking at loss of draft picks. It's significant. The Clippers have gone on with their business this summer. Toronto has done, some marginal signings and everything like that. But to kind of rewind this and this trade doesn't go through, it doesn't put everyone in a really good light.
3: Bobby, do you think there's a chance that compensation on this trade will be altered?
4: I don't think so. I would say highly unlikely. I don't think, this is being done for Toronto to squeeze another pick out or for the Clippers to ask for a pick off the board here. Now, that could change if there's some type of penalty to Leonard where there's maybe a suspension here. And if it's, hypothetically saying he suspended 25 games in the you're going to lose him for a quarter of the season, and Toronto could say, like, hey, wait a minute. Like, we want something back that we're trading. Now, the draft picks are rich, two unprotected, it's a swap. I think a couple seconds in there and everything like that. So, the goal too is, the Shams reported they're going to likely extend Kawhi here as part of this deal. So it's not like you're taking him on just for, the next, 8 or 9 months.
5: Bobby, I want to pivot and ask you about NBA Summer League. We saw a matchup between the top two picks last night, the Jazz, Wizards, Darren Peterson, AJ DeBosta. What are your first impressions of those players? And did these teams get the draft order right when it comes to them?
4: I think they did. I've said it before the draft, and I thought there was, three number one picks with Cam Boozer, and I thought Caleb Wilson, who we're going to see later today, would probably be in the mix also here. I think with AJ, I think he showed what his strengths were last night, the ability to go get downhill. They played him at point forward, which I was happy to see. That's what as far as if you're going to experiment in summer league here. I thought coming into the game, Darren had a little bit of an advantage just based on the two games he played in Salt Lake City here. But I think his shot making is high level. Turnovers are high, but I think that's expected. I think he was averaging, coming in, he had 8 last night. But that's as expected as far as when you look at summer league. But I mean, I'm always amazed the first night of summer league by the amount of people who are watching this here. I mean, we had a close to packed house at Thomas and Mack watching these two players compete. And I think for right now, I think you could say that, you know, the team's probably got it right. But as I said, I thought there was, you know, three or four players that you could have made an argument for who went number one, and we're going to see Boozer later today, and I'm excited to see him also.
0: Bobby, where's LeBron going to play next year?
4: That's a million-dollar question. Wendy and I actually have an article out today on that, and it's we basically look at the six teams, and Wendy makes the pitch, and I make the why, what they can offer, and it's, you know, you go through it. And, you know, we said all along, financially, it's even. I mean, it really is. It's basically the veteran minimum exception for everyone. Maybe a couple teams can maybe give a little bit more. But every team's got a compelling argument, you know. I mean, I think, you know, listen, Cleveland's been the talk just because of him playing there, the roster they have right now. They're going to sign James Harden. You know, certainly if he wants to try something different, I think it would be either Golden State or Philadelphia, potentially, you know, Minnesota. I guess Denver's kind of fall off the map a little bit here. But Miami, of course, you know, with Giannis and Bam. But he's gonna make a decision, hopefully, you know, not in August, but yep, sometime in the next 10 days or soon. Probably not on a news dump Friday. But I would always say I've kind of leaned a little bit towards Cleveland just based on the ability to finish his career with a team that has a chance to win it all.
0: Bobby, one more from me. I was thinking about this week, and I presented this to CeCe on the show. Hypothetically, if Giannis Antetokounmpo was still with the Bucks and he postponed signing a contract extension twice, we would talk about all kinds of trades. All kinds of trades, even though there's countless other dollars that could come in by waiting. Why do we not do the same with Jokic?
4: It's a great point. It really is. I mean, it's a really good point. I mean, it's two summers in a row we're going through this last summer. And I remember where I was when it came out that he wasn't going to extend, and it was financial reasons, right? I'm going to wait until the summer of 26 financial reasons. Now we get to the summer of 26. He's eligible for 278. And he says, well, I'm going to wait until 27 because financial reasons here, five for 360. And I guess you got to take him by his word. I guess, listen, that Denver situation is funky as far as where they are. With their roster, it's expensive. They have not made any improvements. I know they had Tyus Jones and Marvin Bagley and Peyton Watson sitting out there. They're at best a first-round exit. And I would be concerned if I was in the front office, at least, that, you know, we lose early in the first round or we stumble here, that, you know, him, instead of saying it's financial reasons, it's, you know, hey, we need to do something with their roster or I'm going to look elsewhere here. Now, that hasn't been the case here. But you're right. I mean, it's a good point as far as we've basically have given him a pass based on what he has told the media.
0: And the other part of it, I don't like presenting problems without solutions. So, like, to me, there's a clear-cut destination team, and Utah is the clear-cut destination team because the number of picks, the number of young players, and the number of salaries they have, plus voluntarily allowing a center to walk out the door and Walker Kessler, I think intelligently, in a market that I could envision him wanting to play in with an up-and-coming team. So, like, there are options. You know, Charlotte, I don't see him playing, but Charlotte could get anyone, basically, with the number of picks they have. Like, I think he would have the greatest return in the history of the sport, Bobby. And that just, I've just thought about this as to, I wonder if Denver's had the meeting of, do we need to strike first?
4: Yeah, I don't think they have. I'm pretty sure they're probably, you know, his word means a lot to that organization here. But I do think there is a high priority to improve this roster. I don't know how they're going to be improved. They don't have any draft picks to trade anymore, right? They basically have emptied everything here. And, you know, the roster that lost in the first round of Minnesota is basically back. So without Watson, who's a restricted free agent. So that's the biggest thing as far as how this team can get better. Is it just health-wise here? But I don't think they've had that conversation where, hey, we got to start looking at, you know, things with Jokic. Now, that could change during the season if they get off to a 10-20 start and they're looking at it big picture wise.
0: Bobby, awesome stuff. Thank you so much. Thanks for waking up early with us. We appreciate it.
4: Appreciate it, guys. Thanks.
0: Bobby Marks, just tremendous stuff. ESPN NBA front office insider, story up ESPN.com with Brian Windhorst about the six potential LeBron destinations and why each of them could make sense for him. There's a lot to react to with Bobby. We'll do so next. We're on Sportsmanlike, presented by Progressive Insurance.
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6: Westwood One Sports presents this World Soccer Update. Last team to win back-to-back World Cups, Brazil, 1962. France came ever so close 4 years ago, but lost the final in penalty kicks, and now it's Argentina going for a second straight, has a quarterfinal game with Switzerland tomorrow night. France has a record over the last three World Cups of 17 wins, two ties, and just that one loss, has a chance now to be the third team ever to play in the final three straight times. The old West Germany did it from 1982 to 90, Brazil, in each of the three World Cups after that. To make it back, France, off the 2-0 win over Morocco yesterday, will have to win its semifinal game next Tuesday in Dallas. We'll play whoever wins today in Los Angeles between Spain and Belgium. Spain has only gotten one goal from its 18-year-old phenom, Lamine Yamal. There was a lot of hype coming in. Spain's been winning because it has not yet allowed a goal. John Stashower, Westwood One Sports.

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1: We are unsportsmanlike here on ESPN Radio, ESPNU. We are presented by Progressive Insurance, along with Chris Canty, Evan Cohen with you. Smalls off, back with us on Monday. Boy, this Kawhi situation has been hot today. Ooh. Bobby Marks did a phenomenal job for us there. If you missed any of that, go back on the podcast and listen. He was great at breaking this down. As much of a synopsis as I can give you in 30 seconds or so. Basically, the trade has now been put on pause between the Clippers and the Raptors because the investigation into the allegations around salary cap circumvention with Kawhi and his camp and the Clippers is not complete, and thus the Raptors are going to be required to take on whatever penalties may occur to Kawhi. In other words, sure, we'll make the trade, we'll extend him. Oh, by the way, we realize after the fact Kawhi is suspended for a year because of this, so they need to figure out all of that information, even though this has been 10 months long, stemming from Pablo Torre, and Pablo Torre finds out his podcast and his investigation as to all of this. The NBA is still investigating. I think Pablo got all this information in less time than the NBA did, which is amazing with all of this here. CC, but I think with
2: maybe
1: this,
2: they should put him on the payroll.
1: Yeah, why don't you? In all seriousness, just hire him.
2: Yeah.
1: No, serious. I'm being 100% serious. They should have just hired Pablo Torre. I mean, we did. He was on PTI this week. Not you and I, but ESPN. He was on PTI this week hosting.
2: Phenomenal job, by the way.
1: Here's what I think this comes down to for you and I specifically. I think you and I, if I'm going to have hand raised for both of us, we miscalculated how much Kawhi may have known or done with all of this. Is that a fair assessment for you and I specifically?
2: Yes.
1: In your experience, not naming specifics, but just sports in general, I guess what we thought is maybe this was a deal gone wrong by those around Kawhi, but not not instructed by Kawhi. Because, correct me if I'm wrong, there have been agents, representatives that have had kind of, let's call it, shady deals that players or those that they would represent have no idea about, and the individual, the player, coach, whatever, would not be penalized, correct?
2: Yeah, I know it's hard for some folks at home to fathom this, but there are so many different handlers that players have when you're at that level, because your focus is competing in the sport that you're playing in, and the margins in terms of winning and losing are razor thin. So players are hyper-focused on being able to do their jobs, and they have financial advisors, they have agents, they have tax accounts, they have so many other people that are responsible for making the engine go when it comes to the finances. So yeah, the professional sports teams can be dealing with any number of those folks when it comes to the financial well-being of the individual player. And that's why we thought that this could be a situation where Kawhi Leonard literally was oblivious to what was going on and what was being done for his benefit potentially behind his back.
1: That's right. So when the news breaks over the last 24 hours of the Raptors will have to take on any penalties, some people went to the place of, why would they take on the Clippers penalties? They're not. The Clippers are going to be penalized for whatever they may have been involved in. What we did not realize, CC and

0: why was that Kawhi was also going to get penalized with this, because what it sounds like right now, if Bobby Marks is telling us he does not at this moment believe his contract will get voided, thus the contract will be tradable, then the only logical penalty that he could receive is some form of suspension. And
1: well,
0: thus,
1: fine, too. He could be. They could fine the hell out of him.
0: But then that wouldn't matter for the Raptors. They wouldn't hold up the trade if the player was being fined.
1: Yeah, that's a great point.
0: Because that would impact anything.
1: I'm just saying the discipline that can be enacted.
0: Right, so that could be an add-on. You're correct. That can be an add-on for Kawhi, but that would not have a direct impact on a team, in this case Toronto, giving up multiple players, one of whom is an all-star, has been an all-star in Brandon Ingram, and two first-round draft picks, which obviously is of importance. So,
1: and here's the thing, Ev.
0: Yeah.
1: It has to be a significant penalty.
0: For it to be held up like this.
1: Yeah, because think about it. You're not stopping the trade for a 10-game suspension.
0: No, you don't care. You don't care.
1: Like, there's 10 games that you already baked in that you know Kawhi ain't going to play in.
0: That's right.
1: In the first
0: 2 weeks.
1: So exactly. So this has to be a significant penalty
0: right
1: toward the player in terms of taking him off the court because of salary cap circumvention and knowingly being involved in a scheme where that took place and where there was an illicit fraud to the degree that somebody went to federal prison for.
0: That's right. So I think as we're navigating this throughout the show today, and we're getting more and more information as the show progresses, I think what you just said is where we land, which is this. It feels as if, okay, it seems as if, so nothing factual. This is Chris Canty, Evan Cohen. This is our interpretation as we have learned more information as these almost 3 hours have progressed, that a potential Kawhi Leonard suspension would be great enough in terms of number of games that the Raptors likely, or possibly, I should say, would go back to the Clippers and say, well, we're not giving you as much because we're not going to have the eligibility of service time that we would have previously. So if Kawhi is suspended 50 games, they may say, well, guess what? One of those two picks, you can pick which one, is now top 10 protected because we're not getting what you told us we're going to get here, which is an unencumbered 82-game season that he would be eligible. We know he doesn't play a lot, but he would be eligible to play in. That has to be what this is.
1: Well, Ev, here's the other thing. The NBA not voiding Kawhi Leonard's contract is them saying we're not going to allow either party to take the easy way out when it comes to the ramifications of this deal, right? Because if you voided the contract, it's a win for the Clippers. It's a win for Kawhi. He gets to be a free agent unencumbered. They're saying that you're going to have to sit in this because we know what you did.
0: The Clippers definitely don't win if his contract is voided. In theory, retroactively, he could have. Well, you know, he doesn't win either because I think he makes more money by his contract not being voided because unrestricted free agency is basically over. There's no room for him anymore. We're on Sportsmanlike, presented by Progressive.
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12: And how about that Mbappe? I mean, you can't stop him. You can only hope to contain him. Mbappe scores his eighth goal of the tournament. France wins 2-0. They advance to the semifinal. Now, he scored the first goal of the game. It was in what, like the 60th minute, something around there. Mbappe
13: Perfect.
12: Scored.
13: Nailed it.
12: It was scoreless at that point, the first 59 plus minutes of the game. France was dominating the whole game. Mm. I felt like Morocco never had the ball. Mbappe got stuffed on a PK in the first half. He ended up essentially getting iced because they did the VAR. It took a very long time. But like when Mbappe finally got that goal to put him up 1-0, and they scored again a few minutes later. But once Mbappe got that one goal, it's like, yeah, this avalanche that's about to fall on Morocco.
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18: Kenny?
1: Oh.
18: Or Canty?
1: This is not hard-hitting analysis. It's not that.
18: Can he or can't he?
19: That is the question.
0: Can he or can't he here on Sportsmanlike? Brought to us by Granger. All right, CeCe, got a bunch of can he or can't he questions for you. Smalls off back with us on Monday. Can Kawhi Leonard play for any team in 2026?
1: Well, listen, we just came up with an interesting scenario during the break. Kawhi Leonard signing to one of the cap space teams, whether it's Brooklyn or Memphis, and then eventually being shipped to another destination, and those teams essentially squatting on his rights in order to be able to bring back picks and players. But at the trade deadline, I think it's a fascinating proposition. I am going to say this. The contract's probably not going to get voided. That's what Bobby Marks told us. But I think it would be interesting if the NBA decided that they were, in fact, going to void what amounts to be a contract that was improper.
0: Yeah, I think so. To that point, just quickly, what we discussed, you and I, was figuring out, all right, what would be the worst possible penalty Kawhi could get in this moment right now. And it would actually be a void of the contract, and then he was not allowed to be permitted to do any kind of sign and trade with the Clippers, meaning unrestricted free agent, but on July 10th after cap space is used. That would be rough. That would be rough for him. Can he or can't he? Brought to us by Granger. Can the Yank? Well, but I say rough. If he knew about it and he instructed this, he deserves it in that case. But we don't know that to be the case. Can the Yankees and Mets turn things around?
1: Well, I mean, depending on the news that we get about Aaron Judge's scan after the All-Star break, we'll find out what the timeline of return is. So things could get better. And in theory, if they get good news, then they can be aggressive at the trade deadline and address some other areas of the team, namely get some arms in that bullpen. So, yeah, I think things can turn around for the Yankees. I don't have any explanation as to what's going on out in Flushing with your New York Mets, and that means that I don't know how you fix it.
0: Would you trade Lindor if you could?
1: Sure.
0: It's been a lot of conversation that Lindor v. Soto, is that a thing? Is that not? It almost feels like that's the losing version of Brown and Tatum. It's like,
1: but it's not a thing, though. There's no comparison between the two players.
0: I know. Well, in terms of who's better, but there's also no comparison in terms of the combo of what Brown and Tatum did versus what Lindor and Soto have done, which is nothing. Canny or Canty, brought to us by Granger. Can LeBron just make a decision already?
1: No, he can't. You know he's got to play out the string half. He's got to milk it for all the attention that it's worth. You don't think LeBron is relishing in the fact that we're talking about GMs and decision makers and owners sending voice notes to Rich Paul to screen him for LeBron? You don't think he loves that? The fact that everybody in the NBA is twisting themselves into pretzels trying to make a run at LeBron because they know they're going to get him on the cheap. Come on, man. He loves this. Going into year 24, this mad scramble to try to get LeBron, another free agent frenzy? Come on. You know he loves it.
0: And he also probably loves the idea that he's held up free agency. I know it's like the big part is done, but like there's a lot of name guys that are still out there that teams are waiting on a LeBron decision to decide what to do with fill in the blank here. Canny or Canty, brought to us by Granger. Can anyone stop France in the World Cup?
1: No. Next question.
0: It's it. It's done. Give him the title right now.
1: Yeah.
0: Golden boot goes to Mbappe.
1: Man, you just
0: and call
1: heard
0: it
1: what Nate Manua said. If the French team matches up with the reigning defending World Cup champion in Argentina, it would be domination. They would run him off the pitch. You heard what he said. It wouldn't be close.
0: What he said was, we presented the hypothetical, how cool would it be storyline-wise if it was Argentina in the final, Mbappe and Messi entered that match with the same amount of career goals and same amount of goals in the current World Cup, how cool would that be? And he said, great storyline, blowout result in favor of France in that potential
1: matchup. Come
0: on, man. Oh, no, he said it. Canny or Canty, brought to us by a Granger. Can Canty survive eating butter-dipped ice cream? Like the Iowa Fair is now selling butter-dipped ice cream.
1: I don't know, Ev. I don't know. I don't know. I got a doctor's appointment on Monday. If I get the green light, I'm going for it.
0: Wait a second. Hold on a second. You're going to ask your doctor, is it cool if I have this? Like, hey, you just gave me a clean bill of health. I know I'm a recent dad. I'm thinking about my health more than anything else in life.
1: I'm not
0: going
1: to get into specifics, Ev. I'm going to ask the doctor, how am I doing? Is everything good? The ticker working? Everything straight? Cool. If the doctor says thumbs up, I'm going for it. The vanilla cone dipped in butter with a little bit of sea salt. I'm going for it.
13: Butter me up, baby.
0: You and I.
1: Damn right, Nuno.
0: You and I had the exact same reaction when Pat Costello brought this to our attention during I'm Over at 7:45 a.m. Eastern. Go back on the pod and listen. We both had this little tiny pause, and we then both said, you know, I think that kind of looks good. And Pat was disgusted by it. Why? Why, Pat?
19: I think it looks so gross, and it's just so unnecessary. It's like way too gluttonous. Nobody needs butter ice cream. It just doesn't need to exist.
0: Well, you have brought up your banana wrap that you have created.
19: Yeah, and delicious.
0: You have used Gojo, Mike Golic Jr., 10 a.m. to noon Eastern, starting August 3rd, with Mike Golic Sr. here on ESPN Radio, as your food kind of like your agent, so to speak, or your advocate for food. Like, he loves the idea of the banana wrap. CeCe, you know Gojo. I don't. I'm going to get to know him. I'm going to guess he would love this.
1: He would love this. And here's the thing that Pat said. Yeah, it's gluttonous. Nobody needs it. But it doesn't mean that it can't be good. Fried Oreos, the combination that you never knew you needed. Yeah, doesn't seem like frying Oreos would be great. Phenomenal.
19: Yeah, that sounds delicious. Butter ice cream does not sound delicious.
0: Wait,
19: butter
0: why does fried Oreos sound delicious, but butter ice cream would not?
1: Because exactly.
19: It just, I don't know.
0: You know there's butter in the ice cream already, Pat, right?
19: I don't think that's true.
0: Ice cream has no butter when they're making it?
19: Yeah, I don't think it has cream.
0: I thought butter was involved in that. No, in the making of ice cream?
19: Like, I'm like 98% sure there's no butter in ice
0: cream. Pat, you know butter is not
1: old school
0: ice cream.
1: Old school ice cream, yes. Ev, to answer your question, yes. Old school ice cream does have butter. Like when you were making it,
0: and
1: they were churning it, yes.
0: Yes.
1: It does.
19: Okay.
1: 1,000%.
19: What? They're not old putting butter in ice cream.
1: Oh, I'm talking about not frozen yogurt or anything like that. I'm talking about old school ice cream when they used to make it back in the day, like back when my parents were children. It did have butter in it. Ev is absolutely right. I don't know if that's how they make it now. No. I'm just saying back in the day.
19: Cream, milk, sugar, vanilla to make vanilla ice cream. There's no butter.
0: But he's saying old school. Maybe yeah, I'm
19: in like the 40s, maybe.
0: Okay, but that when we were growing up, that would be our grandparents would have been making that and then passing it along to our parents.
19: You haven't been eating butter ice cream is the point.
13: So why did they take the butter out of ice cream?
0: Because they want you to
19: unnecessary.
0: Dip it in.
13: Ah, so now we have melted butter that you can dip it in for extra.
0: Is it, okay, maybe dumb question. Is it the same kind of butter that you would dip the lobster in? Is that what they're presenting it as?
13: I mean, it looks like just like a melted stick of butter just put in a vat.
19: Normal melted butter.
0: I think it would be, I think people would like it.
13: I would try it one time and clog my arteries and then maybe never have it again.
1: Hmm. Yeah, I'm definitely trying this.
0: Canny or Canty brought to you by Granger.
1: It's happening.
0: This is just a ridiculous question that Pat puts on here. Can Canty buy a boat?
19: Great question.
1: I'm not buying a boat, Pat. What are you talking about? I'm not doing it.
19: But you are buying jet skis.
1: I'm not buying the jet skis. That was something that was brought to the table by my wife, and she wanted to give me jet skis as a birthday present. And I said, I approve. So I will have jet skis, but technically I'm not buying them.
0: If you're a boat guy, how would your life change? What would you have to do differently as boat guy? Like, do you have to get all new? Boat, you have to get boat shoes, all, boat shorts.
1: Boat guy is very expensive, right? Yeah. Like, that's one of those things that I'd much rather just rent than buy because of the upkeep of a boat.
0: Is I'm our good. Boss, Justin Craig, boat guy? Because he loves to water ski and he's very good at water skiing. Does he? I don't know if he owns a boat.
19: Justin
0: but
19: loves to water ski?
0: Oh, yeah.
19: What?
0: You didn't know that?
19: No.
13: I did not know that either.
0: Oh, like big time water skier. Like that's his happy place in the world. Seriously. Are you then automatically boat guy? Like maybe Justin owns a boat.
19: I mean, if you're an avid water skier, I would imagine you would have to.
0: I like picturing Canty. We need to AI Canty,
19: Canty
0: as boat
19: water
0: guy.
19: Skiing?
1: Boat?
0: No, just Canty as boat guy. That's what
1: I'm
0: like.
1: Not boat.
0: We gotta get. I created him as Danhausen
1: like
0: recently.
1: I like going out on the boat.
0: Yeah.
1: I don't want to own the boat.
19: I want to see Canty water skiing now.
1: I'm not water skiing.
0: I could never stand up on the water skis.
1: I'm not water skiing. I'm not parasailing. I'm not doing any of those things, man. I'll jet ski. That's about as far as I'm going with the water activity.
19: You know what's an overrated water activity?
1: What's up?
19: Tubing. Like getting pulled behind a boat.
13: Tubing's so fun.
1: Pat, tubing is awesome. Like, I like tubing in a river, though.
19: No, that's different. I'm talking about getting pulled behind a boat tubing.
13: I did that all the time when I was a kid.
1: Hold on. How is it different, though, Pat?
19: Because river is just, you're just floating, like lazy river almost.
1: Yeah, that's what I'm saying. Like, that's not tubing?
19: No, that's a different kind of tubing.
0: You're saying on a speedboat.
13: A speedboat with, like, a rope attached to a tube, and you're on it and getting whipped around on the water, on the lake. It's fun.
1: Oh, yeah, no.
0: Hydroplane, hydroboard, what is it called? Like, there's something like that, too, right? You do it on, like, you're on your knees, and you're on that flat board kind of thing, and you're grabbing on, and the speedboat.
13: Wakeboard?
0: Yeah, maybe that's more.
19: Hydroboard?
13: No,
0: something. I don't know. Canny or Canty, brought to us by Granger. I'm trying to create Canty as a boat guy on ChatGPT right now. No, Pat, you asked this question.
19: Can we admit that the banana wrap is a hit?
1: No, it's not a hit, Pat. Stop it.
19: Golic Jr. supports it. And if Mike Golic Jr. supports it, ESPN Radio supports it.
0: Well, wait.
1: I don't understand how you can think bananas in a tortilla is more fitting than butter on ice cream.
19: Because mine sounds delicious and... Butter on ice cream sounds
1: banana
19: terrible.
1: And a tortilla does not sound delicious.
19: Well, you haven't tried it. Banana? Cam ate the whole thing.
13: Pat, it's true. Pat, I did finish it.
1: Okay, cool. That's great. I'm happy for you, Cam.
13: It's got peanut butter in it.
1: All I'm saying is this. It doesn't sound good.
13: You're right.
19: How does it not sound good?
13: It doesn't sound or look good.
19: It's just peanut butter, banana, honey.
1: But Pat, that's all I'm saying. Open your mind to the ice cream with... dipped in butter.
19: I can imagine how that tastes.
13: Come on,
19: and it
13: Pat.
19: Tastes terrible in my mouth.
13: Let's go to Iowa.
1: Pat. Stop being so close-minded.
19: No.
1: Explore. Be adventurous.
19: No.
0: Buy
19: a boat and I'll eat butter ice cream.
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24: 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First of the quarterfinal games won by France, 2-0 over Morocco. Another game today in Los Angeles. Last game to be played at SoFi Stadium. It's Spain and Belgium. It starts at 3 Eastern. Morocco's loss leaves Argentina as the only team left not from Europe. The defending champs who've been taken to the limit each of their last two games. 3-2 wins over Cape Verde and Egypt. Play tomorrow night in Kansas City against Switzerland. In World Cup qualifying, Norway's Erling Haaland scored 16 goals in 8 games and now in 4 World Cup games because they didn't use him when they had already clinched advancement. 7 more. Haaland leads Norway into its quarterfinal game tomorrow in Miami against England. And Harry Kane, he's got 6 goals himself. 2 winners tomorrow play next Wednesday, a semifinal game in Atlanta. The winner today meets France Tuesday in Dallas. John Stash, Howard, Westwood One Sports.
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0: 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Sloan, Chris Canty, Evan Cohen with you. Smalls back with us on Monday and joining us now, Jeff Passan, ESPN MLB Insider. Always up for some fun, so let's start there with Jeff. Absurd debate we've had on our show, but you'll be fun with this to weigh in. If you had to eat one of these two things, which one would you eat, Jeff Passan? Soft serve vanilla ice cream dipped in butter, like the melted butter for a lobster, or a wrap with just 2 bananas in it? That's it. Which one would you eat?
19: Whoa. It is not just a wrap with 2 bananas in it. It's a wrap with 2 bananas, peanut butter, and honey.
0: Okay, sorry. Jeff, go ahead. Your answer would be what?
29: I think any normal person would choose the banana, honey, and peanut butter. Because those are combinations that are used in things. And just straight up, like, drawn butter and ice cream, I don't know. I mean, you could make it work, but I don't like bananas. And I'm a garbage disposal. I eat, like, everything. And there's just something about bananas. I don't know if it's the texture. I don't know if it is the phallic nature. I don't know what it is, but it offends me. And so I'm going with the ice cream dipped in butter.
0: CeCe, please defend your
1: Thank
0: take.
1: Thank you, Jeff. Thank you. Yeah, Thank
0: okay,
1: you,
0: there
1: Jeff.
0: You go. There you go.
1: Thank you, Jeff. Because we were ice cream with the drawn butter. Pat Costello was with the banana and the tortilla wrap. And I'm glad that you came on the show and definitively sided with us. I appreciate
19: Jeff's
1: it.
19: Heart was in on the banana wrap. I can tell.
0: No, yeah. I don't think
29: no,
0: it was.
29: No, it most certainly was. From a culinary perspective, you guys are straight up wrong.
0: Jeff Passan, ESPN MLB insider, joining us here on Unsportsmanlike on ESPN Radio. A huge baseball weekend, All-Star break next week. But I want to go to Sunday afternoon. Sunday afternoon, Miz Skeens. Jeff Passan, you could only have one of them for the next 5 years. Who are you choosing? They're going up against each other.
29: Oh, gosh. Oh, that one's really painful. I am going to go with Paul Skeens just because he's done it for a little longer than Jacob Mizorowski has right now. I'd say right now, Jacob Mizorowski is the better pitcher. But I trust that Skeens is going to get his stuff right. It's down a kick this year. And Miz is, you know, I worry about Miz's health just because he throws so hard. But so does Skeens. So the right answer is I'll take either of them. This one's so painful. Yeah, I'll go with Skeens begrudgingly. I know I'm probably wrong.
1: The Miz has been absolutely awesome this year. Jeff, as the resident Yankees fan, I have to ask you about Aaron Judge. I know we're supposed to get an update in the coming weeks on, you know, the timeline to return. I'm curious to know from your perspective, what are people in baseball circles speculating in terms of when Aaron Judge could potentially be back, what they're expecting to hear when the Yankees give an update?
29: They're just not at this point because you never know what the imaging is going to show, and you never know exactly how a guy is healing up at this point. I think they're, you know, more than anything, when he gets the MRI done over the All-Star break, it's going to give the Yankees a little bit of clarity in terms of what they need to do with the trade deadline, and that's the important thing here. You know, getting Aaron Judge back, like, I think he will be back at some point this year. Like, okay, that's, you know, if there's zero progress that's been made in the healing of his first right rib, then it becomes a different story. But at least at that point, the Yankees know what they're going to have to do at the deadline. If, on the other hand, they get good news back with Aaron Judge, then maybe they prioritize the offense a little bit less with what they do before August 3rd and can home in on relief pitching or on complementary pieces on the offensive side. But just in terms of their desire to go out there and do something, that's what this is for. It's going to give them at least a little bit of clarity.
0: We're talking with ESPN senior MLB insider Jeff Passan. Sources tell Jeff Passan podcast via Omaha, available wherever podcasts are found. This morning, in prepping for this interview, I'm reading your story on ESPN.com, and it's so up my alley. The perfect trades for all of the big contenders. And one, of course, jumped out more than others that will drive people absolutely insane. Do the Dodgers have a legit shot of getting Skubal from the Tigers?
1: Oh, my God.
0: Already, CeCe's annoyed.
29: Yeah, I mean, I think they – let's put it this way. The Tigers have been playing very good baseball, and they've gotten themselves to – within, you know, four games and change of the last wild card spot, and they just might end up holding because they're in the American League, guys. And being in the American League is a gift because it means you don't have to be very good to make the postseason. That being said, if Detroit hits the skids here and decides to trade Tarek Skubal and trade Casey Mize and trade Gleyber Torres and go for this very quick reboot, Nobody's got a better shot at getting him than the Dodgers. There are teams that have more incentive to go get him than the Dodgers, but there aren't teams that have more means. And typically when we think of the Dodgers guys, when you think of means, you think of money. But in this case, it's about the prospects that they have. And that's the part where it's so difficult to rationalize the hatred of the Dodgers. They run their baseball operations department so well that in addition to having the most money, they've got the best prospects too. And they've got the best prospects guys drafting at the end of the draft every year. They just have an ability to identify talent, whether it's in later rounds or in trades, that allows them to have, you know, this group of outfielders with Josue Paula and Zaire Hope and Mike Sirota and Eduardo Quintero. And they've got pitchers, whether it's River Ryan at AAA or even a guy like Justin Bleski in big leagues, who have real value and real desire for the Tigers to go out and get them. And if, you know, they don't, let's put it this way, the Dodgers don't need Tarek Skubal, but if they have the ability to put a rotation together with him, Yoshinobu Yamamoto, Shohei Ohtani, and one of Blake Snell, Tyler Glasnow, or Justin Robleski, they're going to do that because they're the Dodgers, because they can, and because winning three straight championships is something that we haven't seen since the Yankees did it from 98 to 2000.
0: Jeff, I'm so glad you said it the way you just said it. I'm a Mets fan, so this doesn't benefit me saying this. I totally disagree when people say the Dodgers are what's wrong with baseball. I think the Dodgers are exactly what's right with baseball. We've seen all these rules pitched, MLB, MLBPA, to try to curb what the Dodgers are doing instead of rules that would encourage other teams to do exactly what the Dodgers are doing.
29: Yeah, well, listen, the Dodgers absolutely have inherent advantages that others don't. Their television contract is significantly beneficial to them, and a rule in the wake of their bankruptcy was written to give them a disproportionate amount of what already was a larger deal than everyone else. Beyond that, this is a game where owners claim, I don't know how true it is, that owners claim that at many times they can be cash poor and not having the same amount of cash as, say, the Dodgers do, who in addition to that television contract happen to be owned by among the richest owners in the game. They have the ability to take that cash, give out large signing bonuses, and they have the ability to take that cash and sock it away through deferred payment. Like, there are a lot of different avenues that cash gives you access to in baseball. So, yeah, the Dodgers do have an advantage, but they also have to happen to be an extraordinarily run franchise. So I get why fans are sitting there saying the Dodgers are about the money. You know, the Dodgers just do deferrals and everybody else. Like, there are a lot of reasons that the money does advantage the Dodgers, but it's not just the money, guys. It's everything else. It's the total package.
1: Speaking of the best interest in baseball, Jeff, we've had two different managers over the last week pull pitchers that had perfect games going. And I get it. We're in the age of advanced analytics. But as a fan of baseball, I hate seeing managers do this and not giving those pitchers the opportunity to complete the perfect game. Is this in the best interest of the sport?
29: See, this is not an analytics thing. This is a Eury Pérez, who is the first one to have this happen, was coming off an injury and is in his first full season after Tommy John surgery. Jared Jones, the other one, is coming off of Tommy John surgery. So another young arm who teams are trying to, I'll use the word, they baby him. And they baby him because of the injury history.
1: Yeah.
29: I get it, but I don't like it. Because here's the reality. We still don't know what causes arm injuries. And I'd like to think that I'm the right person to say this because I spent 4 years researching and writing a book trying to answer the question, what causes arm injuries? And I still don't know the answer to that. So, and that book came out 10 years ago, by the way. So we still haven't figured out what it is exactly that causes it. And I'm not sure that Yuri Perez or Jared Jones, had they stayed in their games, had they completed them, and had they made baseball history by throwing a perfect game, would be any more susceptible to an injury than they're going to be having not finished those. And I applaud John Schneider for keeping in Dylan Cease, who's in a little bit of a different situation than Perez and Jones, in that, you know, he's a veteran. He's thrown a lot of innings. He's got some hefts and some high pitch counts in his history. But I just, you know, I want to see cool things happen, guys. And every time a pitcher gets taken out of a perfect game, you are robbing a cool thing from happening.
0: Jeff Passan, ESPN, senior MLB insider. The arm inside the billion-dollar mystery of the most valuable commodity in sports. Available on Amazon, by the way. Currently, if you want to get that, the book that he was referring to. Always great stuff. Enjoy All-Star Week. Jeff, we appreciate the time.
29: Gentlemen, always a pleasure. Hope you guys do the same.
0: Jeff Passan, tremendous stuff there, obviously, on baseball. And the Dodgers getting Scooble. Oh, that would be juicy for the sport.
1: It's disgusting.
0: Sure.
1: Disgusting. But I'd love to see it, Ev. I'd love to see it.
0: You'd love to see it. You know what? It ties in. You'd love to see disgusting. Ice cream dipped in butter, right? That's what you'd love to see.
1: I don't think that's disgusting, though. That sounds magically delicious.
0: Some may say that that's disgusting. And if you
1: they sound like haters.
0: Yeah, you may need the wellness company with the medical emergency kit. 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
1: We are Unsportsmanlike here on ESPN Radio. 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A lot going on. If you missed any of the first 3.5 hours of the show, shame on you. How do you catch up? Glad you asked. Go on the podcast, wherever podcasts are found, and listen back to our show, including the ESPN app. You will get full-fledged coverage of all of the Kawhi Leonard drama that has gone on between the Raptors and the Clippers, as that trade is now on hold because the NBA is basically saying to the Raptors, if you trade for Kawhi Leonard, whatever penalty comes his way, you then have to take on. It's not just Clippers penalties. It could be Kawhi penalties. In addition, we saw France yesterday beat Morocco 2-0. Kylian Mbappe with an injured ankle left the game in the 77th minute. He seems to be fine. Had his 8th goal of the World Cup at the 60th minute, tying Messi for most so far. Those two competing for the Golden Boot in this World Cup. Mbappe with 20 goals in 20 World Cup games played in his career. Messi leads all time with 21. So he is right there. And another goal and an assist, that's 10 plus that he's had already this World Cup. The guy is unbelievable. France will play the winner of Spain and Belgium today, 3 p.m. Eastern, which CC could have been us, could have been the United States, obviously, if the United States won. That did not happen. And yeah, we are done when
2: not great.
1: It comes to the World
2: not
1: Cup.
2: Not great, yeah.
1: We are still also awaiting LeBron James. No decision has been made. It seems like it's going to go into next week. He does, to my knowledge, seem to have public appearances at Fanatics Fest next week here in New York. Now, I don't know if that matters relative to I want to be on a team when I'm in front of people. I think it's probably easier to then put on that hat of, you know, whatever team he's on versus every fan bombarding him. Where are you going to play?
2: No, LeBron is a showman, man.
1: He wants the other way?
2: He wants it the other way. Let that anticipation build. Keep him wanting more, Ev. If you announce where you're going, that takes away some of the sizzle from his appearances next week. No, my friend.
1: Interesting.
2: Keep the courtship going. Keep all of these teams involved. Keep these fan bases begging, pleading with you to come and play for their team.
1: Here's one we haven't discussed yet with LeBron.
2: What's up?
1: Which team says, screw it, I can't wait any longer, and just starts going on with the rest of their moves this offseason and doesn't wait for him?
2: But if he's going to play for the minimum, why wouldn't you wait for him?
1: Well, there's other people maybe you miss out on, I guess. I don't know. Just throwing minimum, that out
2: I'm
1: there.
2: For the minimum, I'm willing to miss out on all of those other guys for LeBron James. I'm good.
1: That's fair. It's definitely fair because that's the way we're looking at this here is this is as unique as any situation we've ever seen because this is a guy that it's still, while obviously not in his prime, still is putting up numbers that other all-stars would dream of putting up.
2: But
1: right?
2: But here's the thing, Ev. He's doing it financially in the exact opposite order of Jordan. Remember, Jordan didn't make any money earlier on in his career.
1: Right.
2: And he made a ton of money late in his career. LeBron made a ton of money early in his career, and now he's going to play for the minimum, we think?
1: By the way, the ton of money you're talking about with MJ, it's crazy. I'm pretty sure the most money MJ ever made in one singular season.
2: I think it was like 36, something like that.
1: Oh, I was even going to say less.
2: No, I thought it was.
1: You may be right. You may be right. I don't know.
2: I don't know.
1: But in the 30s, yeah. Let's just say.
2: Yeah.
1: So, I mean, that's, you know, we're going to keep an eye on this, but it feels like. All signs are pointing towards Cleveland being the front runner. I did have this moment yesterday where I started thinking about, are there any factors in this decision that we haven't thought about? Like, for example, yesterday we did a deep dive into whether or not LeBron could be thinking about life after basketball as a factor in the decision. In other words, you brought up, let's not discount the business acumen of the Sixers governorship ownership group and all of the different business interests from the Commanders, soon to be Guardians, the New Jersey Devils, et cetera, right? So are there other things? I had this one, and maybe this is just me kind of hoping and dreaming. Does his son, Bronny, play a role in this? If he's going to bring Bronny with him by way of trade from the Lakers, where's the best place for Bronny to develop basketball-wise? Well, that's Miami, definitively. Could that potentially play a factor in this? It's like, hey, my son has shown signs of like maybe he can do this. Yeah. Where can I get him developed, and where can I give him the opportunity to really be coached in a way that, fine, go to the G League for a couple of months. It doesn't matter because I know I can trust what's going on there. Miami is the king of that.
2: I don't know, if LeBron James is going back to Miami.
1: You don't think he's going back to Miami?
2: No, I don't think he's going back to Miami. I don't think he's going back to Miami.
1: Okay, yeah, I saw tweets too. I know what you're talking about, but anyway.
2: Yeah, I don't think he's going back to Miami.
3: He's playing college golf. Get over it.
1: Okay, that's the other thing. We had a brilliant idea, I think. We thought he should follow the lead of J.R. Smith, and he should play college golf when he's done.
2: Yes.
1: UCLA, USC, if you were to ever go back to the Lakers, or maybe now if Kawhi can't leave the Clippers, he's like, I'll just go play with Kawhi for a year or two because he's stuck there. I don't know. Does that factor it in? Who knows? Could he go to Ohio State, play for the golf team?
2: That would be interesting. LeBron on the Ohio State golf team.
3: I mean, he has basketball eligibility, obviously. He can just go play in college when he's done.
1: Yeah, I don't think they're going to let that, Cam. I don't think they're going to let that happen.
3: They would let it happen.
2: Wait, could he win a national championship?
3: If LeBron James wanted to play on a college basketball team,
1: that would be the dumbest thing ever.
3: They would absolutely let that happen.
2: So let me ask you a question.
1: Crown Michael forever.
2: If LeBron
3: then could that be championship. Crown Michael forever if he went and won a title with Ohio State? That'd be
1: you
3: awesome.
1: You want LeBron to go play college basketball? Yes. You know what? We have
2: NIL.
1: We have officially reached a point where it better happen this weekend.
3: Did you see this billion-dollar NIL deal that LeBron signed?
2: Could LeBron James get more NIL money than he could with an NBA contract?
3: Probably.
1: Year, definitively.
2: Yeah, wow.
3: He's taking the vet max in college.
1: Actually, that's a really good point. What is the most amount of money he could sign with any team in the league? Like, it doesn't matter if they're good. Like, if he could sign a mid-level exception with a bad team, I think the most amount of money he could probably make right now is around the $15 to $20 million range.
2: Yeah.
1: LSU would give him $30 million right now.
2: Oh, yeah. That's a buyout for LSU coach.
1: I mean,
3: they do that every year.
2: They do it every year.
1: That is wild. LeBron has waited long enough this offseason.
3: Will waited.
1: Where he would make more if he actually was a college student than he would in the NBA right now.
2: That's insane. That's insane.
1: Or could make more, I should say.
2: That's wild.
1: That is wild. Best bet on Sportsmanlike Moments next. We're on Sportsmanlike, presented by Progressive Insurance.
4: Did you name yourself that? 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How about, let me look in the mirror. Pretty boy. And I'm 25th rank. Are you kidding me?
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6: Westwood One Sports presents this World Soccer Update. Spain has yet to lose in the World Cup because Spain has yet to allow a goal as it heads into today's game in Los Angeles against Belgium, who had a disappointing 2022 World Cup, started this one slowly with two ties, but 3-0 since, including that 4-1 rout of the United States. Past Tuesday, Lionel Messi was stopped on a penalty kick. Of course, he still scored later on in Argentina's big comeback win over Egypt. Yesterday, Kylian Mbappe, so often linked to Messi, also missed a first-half penalty kick, but he scored in the second half on a blast in the 60th minute. 6 minutes later, France scored again, beat Morocco 2-0, so heading into Messi's game tomorrow night when Argentina takes on Switzerland, both Messi and Mbappe have scored 8 goals in this World Cup, and in their careers, it's Messi with 21 goals, Mbappe with 20. He's played in 11 fewer games. John Stashower, Westwood One Sports.
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1: Canty's best bet.
2: I'm talking dollar bill, y'all. Chasing that bag, y'all.
1: Of the night.
3: All right, we're going with the World Cup action. Other side of the bracket from France. We got Norway and England tomorrow. I'm going with the underdog, Norway and Erling Haaland. We're going with them on the money line. It's $100 with a total payout of 263. That is the play of the day.
4: He survived a terrible, terrible moment in our history.
1: The most unsportsmanlike moment of the day.
5: That was terrible.
6: Was not a great look.
7: All right, CC, let's talk some cupcakes.
8: What?
7: ESPN Cleveland put out there the cupcake lady.
9: They do put butter in those.
7: So there is a cupcake lady that had sources back in 2014 where this person gave exact details from a cupcake shop in Canton, Ohio, around LeBron's return to the Cavs, leaving the Heat.

0: LeBron with Draymond? That Draymond declines the player option not to get a new deal with the Warriors for more years, but to likely do a sign and trade, maybe for Jared Allen in Cleveland?
1: So instead of joining the Warriors, he's breaking them up.
2: That sounds about right. He's going to find a way to beat them somehow.
3: Finally, we got him.
0: Do you believe that there is any possibility that Draymond Green leaves the Warriors to go with LeBron to the Cavs? We know they're best of friends.
2: It makes sense from the Golden State Warriors standpoint.
0: It does?
2: Yeah, if you can't get LeBron James to come play alongside Steph Curry, then getting an all-star in his 20s as your center and a player that you can use as a part of the rebuild post-Steph Curry, doesn't that kind of make sense?
0: Wait, I'm talking about Jared Allen, not Evan Mobley.
2: Now, I understand that.
0: I would not want Jared Allen over Draymond Green if I'm the Warriors.
2: No, but I mean, are you going to re-sign Draymond Green beyond the Steph Curry timeline?
0: Probably not. He'll probably opt out and give him another year at 25.
2: That's my point. That's my point. And maybe Draymond Green is looking at it and saying, I want a multi-year commitment. I want something more long-term.
0: Wow. So you're believing the Cupcake Lady is what it sounds like.
2: Here's the thing. I don't think it's going to happen, but I can see some sense of it all.
0: What's worse in terms of the overall rivalry between the Warriors and the Cavs, or the Warriors and LeBron? Is it Draymond finishing his career in Cleveland or LeBron finishing his career in Golden State?
2: Draymond's from the Midwest, right?
0: He's from Michigan, yeah.
2: Yeah, so I would say LeBron going to the Golden State Warriors.
1: It's by far LeBron going to the Warriors is worse.
0: He can't do it, right? He can't do that.
1: Yeah, Draymond, it's like, he's just whatever.
3: Cavs trade for Draymond and then LeBron just like joins the Heat anyway? That would be funny.
0: So
2: LeBron helping Clutch Sports?
0: That actually would be a great move for the Cavs. We literally said in the playoffs they need a Draymond type.
3: Yeah.
2: That's what we said.
0: Right. Exactly. We actually thought they were not tough enough, grimy enough, nasty enough. They had no championship experience, and they were kind of pushed over too much and talked too much relative to not backing it up. I know Draymond's a talker, but he backs it up. We literally said that's the kind of player they need.
3: That'd be like when the Broncos hired Nathaniel Hackett and didn't get Aaron Rodgers.
0: Brutal. Brutal. But they didn't need Nathaniel Hackett. But it would be
2: a Draymond move. Type, they went up to you and said, we're going to just go get Draymond.
3: Yeah. It'd be a much better move than that. But it would be so funny if, like,
0: we stumbled on something fascinating.
3: Got his best
0: Should
3: friend.
0: The Cavs just be going after Draymond with or without LeBron?
3: Go get him.
0: All right. Now, there is a method for how you communicate, though, with LeBron and his camp. This is an interesting one. Here's Shams Charania, ESPN senior NBA insider on NBA Today, giving us how LeBron's camp is receiving the pitches from all these teams.
4: One interesting wrinkle that has occurred in the last several days is some of the leading suitors for LeBron James, whether that's a Golden State, a Cleveland, Miami, Minnesota, Philadelphia, some of them have been able to send a voice note to LeBron James via Rich Paul. So whether it's an owner, a president, or a general manager, being able to record a voice note, I'm told, send it to Rich Paul, and that makes its way to LeBron James. This is just a part of LeBron James's process of studying as he makes the decision. He has not been in a rush. There's been no timetable that he's been operating under. I'm told there's been a lot of family time, friends time, golf, of course, over the last couple of weeks. The last two he's spent in the Akron, Ohio area, including with one of his close friends that he grew up with in Brandon Weems, who's now one of the leading executives of the Cleveland Cavaliers under President Kobe Altman. So the process continues, and it's unclear whether Cleveland or Miami have been among the teams that have sent a voice note to LeBron via Rich Paul. Again, they kind of don't need to. They already had him in their buildings in the recent past.
0: Okay, for those listening on the radio, we showed the video on TV. Shanae Agumake, Bobby Marks, Danny Green, Hannah Storm are on set laughing, not at Shams, but at how this process is going. Allow me to sound really old. Why would you send, what would be the reason you send somebody a voice note versus calling them or texting them? What would be the reason for that?
2: Well, I guess because it's too much to text.

0: then
1: you don't want to have a full-fledged conversation.
0: Yeah, but then also like context gets lost in text messaging. So I don't know. But here's the thing, Ev. This is somewhere between odd and disrespectful for me.
1: Okay.
0: Because here's the thing.
1: Some may say unsportsmanlike.
0: Yeah, exactly. Because the normal course of business would be, hey, I'm speaking to the agent or I'm speaking to the player, at least sending a text message. This sounds like someone wanting an ex to leave a message on the answer machine begging for forgiveness and to take them back. Like, this just seems really weird. Mm. Like I want you to sit at the kiddies table and just wait for me to come deal with you, but I want you to want me so much that I want to hear you beg. Like, this just seems really strange to do business this way.
1: All I think about when you hear about an adult sitting at the kiddies table is in Four Brothers when they make the guy like the politician when he goes and sits at the kiddie table. Great movie. Pat, can I play this? Pat's just sending me voice notes. So here we go. Let's hear what they say.
2: I think voice notes are pretty cool, Ev. What do you think?
1: Okay, great.
2: Just admit that you were wrong about the banana wrap and that they're actually delicious.
1: But why do you need to voice note that?
0: All right, Pat is out for the rest of the show. That is his third bad take of the show. He's out. I'm done with Pat Costello today, all right?
3: I'm anti-voice note also.
0: Terrible takes from Pat Costello. He needs to serve a week-long suspension from the show, okay? From his boat take to the banana wrap butter ice cream take to now the voice note take.
3: Yeah, Pat, just you're not allowed back in next week.
1: Yeah.
3: You got to stay away.
0: He's done.
4: Oh, fine.
2: I'm going on vacation anyway. It's fine.
1: That was Pat's voice note. So you're telling me that, like, Kobe Altman, who runs the Cleveland Cavaliers, has to leave a voice note for Rich Paul for LeBron? He can't just call Rich Paul?
0: No, they said he doesn't have to do it because LeBron is friends with Brandon Weems, who already works for the Cavs. So they're
1: okay,
0: good.
1: So Pat Riley has to do it?
0: But everybody else has to send a voice note, yes.
1: That's ridiculous.
0: Even though they've won championships together and they could clearly just pick up the phone and talk to each other. That's why I said it's somewhere between odd and disrespectful, Ev.
1: You're right.
0: Somewhere in there.
1: As we're talking this out, you're right. Hence why it landed in unsportsmanlike moments. Now all that's going to happen is everybody's going to send each other voice notes all day.
0: Yeah, and I'm going to play this for my friends so they can hear you begging for me to come play for your team.
1: We're on to Monday. We're on Sportsmanlike, presented by Progressive Insurance.
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0: 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Mark Zeno, Harry Lyles Jr. with you. It's rocking and rolling away here, getting you set for a jam-packed weekend of sports. We've got more World Cup tonight, Spain and Belgium, and of course, plenty of baseball to get you through. Harry, great to be with you, man. How is the Friday shaping up today?
1: It's doing pretty good up here, Mark. I know, obviously, we've got the Atlanta connection. It feels like the South up here today in beautiful Bristol, Connecticut, so I am in a particularly good mood.
0: Oh, okay. Well, since we are SEC country is officially dominating the airwaves today.
1: That's right.
0: We'll continue to rock and roll here, but let's get it started. As the news in the NBA continues to roll on this offseason, reminder, no matter where you are, you can always listen to ESPN Radio, the ESPN app, or Sirius XM, Channel 80.
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0: 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Okay, so the NBA has given the old stop sign to the trade between the Raptors and the Clippers that sends Kawhi Leonard back to Toronto because of the investigations. The NBA has temporarily halted the agreement of the trade from Kawhi from L.A. to Toronto. While the deal was reported to have been agreed upon, it's not yet official due to the ongoing investigation. Now, Kawhi obviously was in Toronto in 2018 and 2019, led them to their only NBA championship and finals MVP before leaving for the Clippers in free agency. The trade was that the Raptors get Kawhi Leonard back, the Clippers get Brandon Ingram, Grady Dick, unprotected first-round picks in 2031, 2033, and a 2027 first-round pick swap and second-round picks in 2030 and 2033, blah, blah, blah, blah, blah. Anyway, the league is holding up the trade because of the NBA investigations of the Clippers regarding the alleged salary cap circumvention and a third-party endorsement deal with a company called Aspiration, a now bankrupt green banking and sustainability firm. My thing is this, and this is what I don't necessarily understand. This investigation, it's not new. It didn't just happen today. The league has been questioning this whole thing and looking into it for a while. And the Toronto Raptors clearly had to have known that there could have been or might have been or would be some sort of punishment or some sort of continued protracted investigation of what went on with the Clippers. And if they were going to punish Kawhi Leonard, fine. Let the Raptors deal with that. There's no reason for the league to get involved in blocking the trade. Again, Toronto knew exactly what they were trading for and exactly what the deal was. It wasn't new to them. It's not like Toronto went to the league and be like, whoa, we're getting the shaft here. We'd ask you guys to step in. No, the league is doing this of their own volition. It doesn't make any sense to me.
1: Yeah, I'm right there with you. And again, whether it's I guess the part that I am going to be under the assumption of here is that the NBA is trying to decide, are we just going to punish the Clippers here? Are we going to just punish Kawhi? Is it going to be both? Which I probably guess it was going to be a little bit of both. But to your point, if the trade just goes through, my initial thoughts on that particular trade and seeing the details of it and seeing how many picks were involved was, okay, the Clippers know we're probably going to have some of these docked, which is why we want so many of these included in this particular deal. But this investigation, I think, has been going on for 11 months now. I am just sort of curious, especially given how quick and thorough it seemed Pablo Torre was in reporting this story and breaking this story initially, which I believe he won a Pulitzer for this as well, by the way. How are we still in this place now where this trade is being held up? It doesn't make a whole lot of sense to me. I definitely understand if you're the NBA, you want to be thorough in this investigation. But it does feel like at this particular point, how have you not gotten this off of your books, for lack of a better metaphor, to this point?
0: Yeah, and look, it's still, even with the pick swaps, right? If the Clippers lose the pick, again, it's not the Raptors' problem.
1: No.
0: I mean, whether it's the pick, whether it's a pick in the lottery and it's pick 5 or 6 or it's pick 25 or 26, it's not the Raptors' problem. They get the Clippers' pick. I mean, the Clippers are still going to lose their pick. So it's not like, you know, the Raptors lose anything here if the Clippers get punished. And if Kawhi gets punished, like I said, they knew what they were getting into here. Now, Clippers owner Steve Ballmer has ties to Aspirations, including investments and big sponsorship deals with the team. Leonard allegedly received a $28 million no-show endorsement deal with little or no promotional work done that may have funneled extra money to him outside the salary cap, and the deal was reportedly tied to him staying with the Clippers. This seems less than optimal. I'm not sure why other teams haven't tried this in the past, to be perfectly honest. The Clippers, maybe they do.
1: Yeah.
0: The Clippers are the first one to get caught. But here's Shyam Charania, ESPN senior NBA insider, on Kawhi Leonard and the trade being paused.
4: The Raptors and Clippers were set to have a trade call to finalize the deal that sent Kawhi Leonard back to Toronto for Brandon Ingram, Grady Dick, and draft assets. But the league, I'm told, ended up delaying that call and now has decided that the teams will not be moving forward unless the Raptors assume the risk of potential outcomes that come from that investigation. We still don't have a timeline for that investigation. Adam Silver said about a month ago that it could be wrapped up soon. It still has not been. And so over the last several weeks, the Clippers have engaged with multiple teams around Kawhi Leonard trade talks. None of those teams operated with any restriction that they would be dealing with any fallout after a deal being completed for Kawhi Leonard. But now that the Raptors and Clippers were set to finalize this deal, do the trade call with the NBA, the NBA has essentially paused that conversation until the end of their investigation. The Raptors decide today that they will not be assuming the risk of any discipline or any other fallout that could happen with Kawhi Leonard.
0: Okay, so here's the deal, though, Harry.
1: Mm-hmm.
0: It's nice that the NBA is sort of trying to do the Raptors a solid and say, hey, you might want to wait on this, or we're going to pause this for you to help you out and give you some sense of clarity on what we're talking about. In the meantime, though, you're putting the rest of their entire offseason on hold.
1: Yep.
0: Like, okay, we don't know what we have. We don't know what we're doing. And then, oh, by the way, if the trade doesn't go through, we go back to that whole Jaylen Brown thing going back to Boston. Guess what? Oh, you weren't good enough to play here, Grady Dick. We didn't really love you, Brandon Ingram. But please come on back and come play for us because the NBA nixed the trade. Like, it's not really a favorable situation to anybody here.
1: No, and I think if you're the Raptors, right, you had to have assumed that either you were going to just be free of this. Because otherwise, to your point, like, why would you have engaged in this? Especially for a player in Kawhi Leonard, which, by the way, looked as good as he has looked in years this past season, right? I mean, like, coming up at the All-Star break, we're like, wow, that looks like vintage Kawhi. But we are talking about a guy that we know as the face of load management, for better or worse, right or wrong, whatever. But a guy that has struggled with injuries, struggled with staying on the court, finally looked like he was going to be back to the player that he used to be. But again, why would you engage in this if you, I think you should have been operating under the assumption that there were going to be some sort of consequences here, because ultimately Kawhi was involved in this. He may not have facilitated it in the way that the Clippers front office did and his agent and all these kinds of things. But if I were the Toronto Raptors, I would have been going into this trade, not even just, again, Mark, knowing the risks of this player and his ability or inability at times to stay on or off the basketball court, but everything that comes with this. Because, again, I also think, to your point, you mentioned, well, why wouldn't other teams do this? I feel like it probably does happen. We just don't know about it, right? But this was obviously picked up. And so I feel like now that they're, you know, they're saying, well, if the Raptors are just willing to accept, you know, whatever's going to come with this, then they can move the trade forward. Then what, like, what are we doing? Like, why wouldn't we do that?
0: Yeah, again, I this whole thing gets a little bit convoluted here. And I think that when you look at the Raptors on the surface here, I mean, clearly there was a reason they wanted Kawhi back. I don't 100% know what that is. Kawhi has not played back-to-back 60-plus game season since he was in San Antonio, which was a long time ago.
1: Yes, it was.
0: He played over 60 this year, which is why he had such a good year. I don't think he's going to do that again. But clearly the Raptors still feel some value in him and having him on their roster. Otherwise, they wouldn't have made this deal. I'm not really sure why teams are trading for aging superstars at this point. Like, this may end up working out in the Raptors' favor if this thing gets nixed altogether.
1: Do you think it ultimately goes through?
0: I think it ultimately should have gone through already. I mean, but all of these GMs know exactly what they're doing. I don't believe there's a GM who can go, well, I didn't know. Like, pick up the phone, dude. That's your job. Call the league office. Call. What's going on with this thing? Is it? Where are we? We're looking to make a move here. What's going on? Like, and you get the information. Like, the league is not going to withhold that and say, we're not investigating. It's good. Trade for him. And then, oh, yeah, we're going to do the investigation. Like, that's behavior that doesn't typically go on. So I think the trade should have already been consummated. Mm-hmm. I think it still will go through.
1: Yeah.
0: But I also think at the end of it, there may be a world where the Clippers and Kawhi are both punished separately for what they've done. I'm not sure what you can really punish Kawhi for other than fine him. Like, I don't know if you can suspend a guy for something that's not game, like, this isn't conduct unbecoming or whatever we call it, conduct detrimental to the league. You know, it's not anything within a game that would warrant a suspension. I have a hard time believing, like, you want to fine the guy the money? Okay. But this has nothing to do with the actual game of basketball. And it doesn't misrepresent the league in any way. That's what you fine and punish the Clippers for, not the player. Like, am I off base on it? Is that
1: no,
0: right?
1: Why
0: would you suspend him from games?
1: Right.
0: No, that punishment doesn't fit the crime.
1: Yeah, I do think the one thing that teams would probably push back on is that it doesn't affect, not necessarily what's going on the floor, but unless all 30 teams are circumventing the cap, then I think you would probably get some pushback on that. I do think I am with you that the trade will go through, which is kind of why I don't know why they're holding this up necessarily, unless the Raptors are just absolutely not willing to accept Kawhi Leonard and any punishment that he would get as a result of this. But to me, if I'm Adam Silver, right, and for as many things negative that I think people have talked about at the NBA this year, whether it's be the officiating, lack of effort in the All-Star game, tanking, those kinds of things, this is one that you could just get off your plate, punish both people, both parties involved, and move on from it. Because the alternative is, okay, that trade doesn't go through. Kawhi's back on the Clippers. The Raptors now, to your point again, have players that realize, like, oh, wow, they're willing to give us up. Like, we're expendable here, which all players are, whatever. But I think you put a neater bow on this if you let the trade go through and you whatever punishment needs to be had, whether it's just the Clippers, Kawhi, both, whatever, I think that's neater than holding this up continuously and then not letting the trade go through.
0: As we said, look, the conversations between both teams, both parties, and the league have been ongoing. Here's Bobby Marks, ESPN NBA insider, on the league giving Toronto a heads up about all this.
6: I give the league credit, at least as far as giving the Raptors a heads up, because remember, we went through this with Terry Rozier. Miami and Charlotte make a trade for Terry Rozier. He had been investigated. There was no wrongdoing. The Heat trade for him, and then he is basically suspended for the year, and they had given up a draft pick here. It's a story that's going to continually develop here. Hopefully, as Sham said, this is 10 months in.
7: Right.
6: Hopefully, we're going to get some closure pretty soon on this investigation.
0: I mean, that's the other insane part. What is the league doing? 10 months. If Pablo Torre found this out in a matter of weeks, like, what are we doing here?
1: Yeah.
0: Like, how long can this actually take to adjudicate and figure out? Look, you want a crazy idea? Here's the punishment for the Clippers. You make them operate under a lower salary cap for 3 years. No draft pick loss, no fine, whatever. If the league salary, I don't even know what the NBA league salary cap. If it's $250 million, guess what, Raptors? You're at $220 million for the next 3 years. Deal with it.
1: Man,
0: that's the punishment.
1: I think I would probably just go with the picks, but I think your idea is much more interesting.
8: Toronto would never do that. They would be like, all right, well, the trade's not through. They wouldn't agree to that.
0: Well, no, Toronto gets.
8: Oh, the Clippers.
0: The Clippers get a lower salary cap.
1: Yeah,
0: they're the ones who circumvented it.
1: Right.
0: And that the easiest and most appropriate way to punish them is like what parents do to kids. Okay. Oh, now you can't have it. Period. I'm taking it away from you. So like, just change their salary cap to a percentage lower, or whatever they use to circumvent, take that money away. There you go. You went over by $25 million. Now we're going to dock you $25 million for the next 3 years. That's like the best punishment there is.
1: I would love to see the CBA just thrown up against the wall against that idea.
0: I guess there might be some legal,
1: a little bit.
0: Legal challenges to my idea, but yeah, I mean, don't let facts get in the way of a good idea.
1: Right, yeah, absolutely.
0: 888-SAY-ESPN, 888-729-3776. Here's Mardi Gras Bob. Good morning, Mardi Gras Bob.
9: Great, gentlemen. Pleasure to visit with you. I think Kawhi wants to get to Canada because maybe the extradition laws are difficult. He might be just playing home games in Canada. Look, the Clippers knew what they were doing, but you can't convince me Kawhi, and particularly his agent, didn't know that they were working around the salary cap on this. The league's going to do something to him. I don't know. Kawhi and his agent are not innocent bystanders in this, saying, oh, well, this guy just wants to give me $25 million to do nothing. Both sides knew that they were going around the salary cap, and I don't think the league – I don't know what Silver's going to do to Leonard, but he's going to have some repercussion because he's not some innocent bystander and beneficiary of $25 million to do nothing. They knew what they were doing.
0: Well, look, to say people didn't know what they were doing is foolish, but
1: yeah.
0: What you're basically looking for is a loophole in the way everything is written. Nothing says this is specifically illegal, but nothing says it's legal. So which side of the aisle do you want to be on here, Harry, right? Like, I mean, yeah. A guy can get plenty of sponsorship deals from anybody, okay? Is it sort of shady that the owner of the team who pays your salary also owns this company that's sponsoring you? Yeah. But there's nothing specifically on the books that says a player can't get sponsorship dollars from a third-party company. That's exactly what happened here. And that's what the Clippers are contending.
1: It's very college football, isn't it?
0: Yes. You know? It's shady as hell. Like, there's no getting around it. The Clippers decided we're going to toe the line here and see if we get caught.
1: Yeah. And, hey, listen, if I'm Kawhi Leonard, I think the salary cap keeps a lot of players from being paid what they're worth anyway. That's another conversation for another day. So, listen, I'm Team Kawhi here. Get paid what you're worth, man. Like, and if you're getting that by circumventing the salary cap, I'm not necessarily going to sit here and tell you that everybody should be doing that, because that's just not right. But as far as punishable parties, I'm looking at the Clippers more than I am Kawhi Leonard.
0: 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Up next, NBA teams are courting LeBron James in an unusual way. 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
13: 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Spain began this World Cup by being unable to score on Cape Verde, but four wins since, clean sheets in all four, and the reigning European champs, ranked second by FIFA, will take on Belgium in a quarterfinal game today in Los Angeles. In the final game played in Foxborough, the fans there saw the two French stars score second-half goals 6 minutes apart, Kylian Mbappe, and then Ousmane Dembélé. He was the one who had a first-half hat-trick in a game in group play, and he was the one named FIFA Player of the Year in 2025. France, who beat Morocco 2-0 in the 2022 semifinals, beat Morocco 2-0 in the 2026 quarterfinals, and now it's on to this year's semis for France, Tuesday against the winner of today's game in L.A. Quarterfinal games tomorrow in Miami and Kansas City. Those semifinal games will take place in Dallas and Atlanta. John Stashower, Westwood One Sports.
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0: The way kids communicate these days, some of us just don't understand it. It's ESPN Radio, the ESPN app, Sirius XM, Channel 80. Mark Zeno, Harry Lyles Jr. with you, 888-SAY-ESPN. 888-729-3776 presented by Progressive Insurance. Okay. Well, since LeBron seems to be off the grid here, vacationing, staying away from social media, laying low, if you will. He's very low-key on the down-low, whatever the phrase is. So instead of direct meetings or phone calls, interested teams are pitching LeBron by recording voice notes. You know the voice memos on your phone, okay, that are being sent to his longtime agent, and Rich Paul, CEO of Clutch Sports, who then relays them to LeBron. So, you know, you can make this little voice note. And look, the sketchy thing about the voice note is, and, you know, single people will tell you this about the voice note, it disappears. It goes away. There's no evidence of it after the fact.
1: Yeah. Well, can you keep them though? You can keep them on the messages,
2: you can,
1: right?
2: But also that's a little sus sometimes.
0: It is a little sus.
1: Can they see that you kept it?
2: Yeah.
1: Oh, I did. Yeah. Okay.
0: Listen, that's probably what got the Spurs play-by-play guy caught. I mean, you know, that's a bad story. But anyway, the voice notes.
1: Anywho.
0: Okay. Look at Harry. Come on. Listen.
2: Yeah.
0: It's pop culture news, man. What do you want me to do?
2: If you behave, you don't got to worry about that, right?
0: Well, there you go. And that's exactly the point. If you're not that dude, ain't none of this happening.
2: That's right.
0: So who's doing all the voice notes? Multiple teams have tied it to their owner, president, GM, personalized messages, selling their franchise's vision, roster fit culture, etc. Bob Myers, who's the president of Harris Blitzer Sports and Entertainment for the 76ers, went a step further. He appeared on Rich Paul's Game Over podcast with Max Kellerman to publicly pitch the Sixers to LeBron. And then, you know, the leading suitors, whether it's the Sixers, the Warriors, Timberwolves, it's unclear if the Cavaliers or Heat have participated. And LeBron's played for both of them before, obviously knows them intimately. Look, it's unusual, but the bigger question to answer here is, when will LeBron make this decision and why is it taking it so long? Well, there's a faction of people who believe that the reason LeBron is dragging this out is because he wants it to be about him for the whole offseason.
2: Mm-hmm.
0: And he can take his sweet time and everybody's going to, you know, gonna have to deal with it. I personally appreciate the teams that go, you know what, we're done with this. See ya. Make a big boy decision. If you're not ready, we're moving on. Because if you're any of these other teams, everything you want to do is on hold, Harry.
2: Yeah.
0: You can't do anything else so you know if LeBron's going to be part of your team or not.
2: Yeah. I think, this tells me if we are dragging this thing out, then he's absolutely taking whatever the minimum is, right? I mean, because you're not about to try to form your entire roster and then LeBron's not going to pop up and then be like, hey, by the way, I need like 22 mil or like whatever number you want to put on it, right? Like it's clearly got to be bottom of the barrel stuff, which, you know, if I'm LeBron James, like, is that fine for your last year? Yeah. And you know what? I don't think there's any chance he goes anywhere outside of Cleveland. I just don't. It makes way too much sense and everything else to me just quite frankly does not make any sense. Like if I'm LeBron James, I've been online long enough to where I've seen the way people post about Pat Ewing in a Magic uniform, Hakeem in a Raptors uniform, right? I believe Patrick Ewing even had a year with the Supersonics.
0: Supersonics,
2: in there,
0: baby. Patrick, yeah. Ewing, Supersonic.
2: Right. Like I don't think he wants that for himself. You know, I don't think
0: he's already worn three uniforms.
2: He has already worn three uniforms. Matter? He has. But Mark, you know, it would be different if LeBron had like a Timberwolves uniform and then went out here and averaged like 18 points, right? As opposed to if he just goes to Cleveland.
0: If Michael can put on a Wizard uniform, LeBron can wear anything.
2: But you know what? Michael was so great, we pretend like that didn't happen. And the only time we remember it is when we remember the good. The All-Star game, right? He had a few 40 bombs in there. Outside of that, that was not a part of his story. That was just sort of some exhibition, extracurricular stuff that Mike did. But I do think, again, he's going to go to Cleveland. He's dragging this out because, I mean, he can, for one, right? I mean, he's not going to knock on the Cleveland Cavaliers door, shoot, September 1st, and be like, hey, I'm ready to sign up, and they're going to tell him, no, that's not happening. I don't think that would happen for any team. So I think it'll happen. I do think, though, Mark, there is a little bit of a flaw in the voice memos idea.
0: Okay, send it.
2: For one, like you mentioned, unless you save the message, it's not permanent. Two, why wouldn't you just send a text so that way you could screenshot it and, you know, if Rich Paul wanted to send it to LeBron, whatever. Actually being on Rich Paul's podcast, I think, is more effective. I mean, what's just stopping you from having a phone call? I feel like it doesn't make as much sense. Like, why not just send a text or call Rich Paul? He's going to tell LeBron anyway, you know?
0: Yeah, I mean, listen, I'll give you a pushback. I think Philadelphia makes the most basketball sense.
2: Sure.
0: Or anything.
2: Yeah.
0: If you want to win, that's where you'll end up. There's only two places you want to go right now if you want to win. You can't go to San Antonio or OKC. They're not taking you. So, and you don't want to go to the West anyway. It's either New York, which you can't go there either, or it's Philadelphia. Everything else is a retirement tour. Now, that said, here's Shams Charania, ESPN senior NBA insider, team sending voice notes to LeBron.
3: Some of the leading suitors for LeBron James, whether that's a Golden State, Cleveland, Miami, Minnesota, Philadelphia, some of them have been able to send a voice note to LeBron James via Rich Paul. So whether it's an owner, a president, or a general manager, being able to record a voice note, I'm told, send it to Rich Paul, and that makes its way to LeBron James. This is just a part of LeBron James's process of studying as he makes the decision. And it's unclear whether Cleveland or Miami have been among the teams that have sent a voice note to LeBron via Rich Paul. Again, they kind of don't need to. They already had him in their buildings in the recent past.
0: All right, one more here, because this is something we were just discussing about teams having to play the waiting game and it kind of, you know, it holding up the rest of your offseason. Here's Mike Ganzi, 76ers president of basketball operations on 97.5 The Fanatic. On, is it hard playing that waiting game with LeBron?
4: Not really. I mean, obviously, he's the greatest player to play the game. So, you know, if someone like that's interested in you, I think you're going to wait as long as you can. You know, because obviously, if you add him to your group, you're going to be a much better team. And, you know, someone like him, you know, he's always calculated with his decisions. And, you know, he's going to take time and talk to Rich, talk to his family and his people. But, someone like him, you're for sure going to always wait for.
0: I think Philadelphia is the one team that can afford to wait for him because I think they're pretty much done.
2: Yeah.
0: Right? LeBron is just the icing on the cake for them. These other teams have rosters. Miami has a roster to fill out, right? After Giannis and Bam, and they have to figure out who the rest of the guys are. And if LeBron's not one of them, they got to figure out who it is. So other teams are playing the waiting game as well. 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Let's welcome in Justin Tinley, Antscape senior writer, joining us. Affectionately known to only me as JT, but everybody else knows him as Tins. Tins, welcome, man. I got to ask you a question. When was the last time somebody sent you a voice note?
5: I send voice notes frequently. So my wife and I, we swap voice notes all the time. But 99% of the time, it's about the kids. So I am a voice note supporter, I guess okay. You could say.
0: All right.
2: Fair enough.
0: So you think that's a smart way for these teams to be trying to court LeBron? And why is this method being the chosen one?
5: I'm honestly not sure. Maybe they don't want to get it in writing that they're texting. But this really baffled me when I saw it yesterday. And I was like, well, this is for somebody who has really reinvented free agency so many times as LeBron has. I was like, this is the most 2026 thing I can think of is teams and, you know, front offices sending Rich Paul voice notes basically saying, hey, we really want LeBron, sending their greatest R&B love note songs to say, please come here, we need you. So to me, it's just the latest installment and the latest, I guess you could say, quote unquote, innovation in terms of what LeBron has done with free agency pretty much since 2010.
2: I do think it's very interesting. The Shams audio that we played earlier, clearly this was the process that Rich Paul, LeBron James, all of them decided was the most effective for them. So, you know, teach their own. But Tins, you know, you're a great storyteller, and LeBron James's career is one of the greatest stories in the history of North American sports, at the very least. Where do you think is the best finish for his storybook?
5: Well, if you want the emotional aspect, I think Cleveland, because that's the one place that's going to appreciate him like no other. And yes, I understand it's a full circle thing. He was drafted there. He left. He came back. He left again. And he could potentially come back and retire there. To me, the best fit, I think, is Philadelphia. Because if if you're LeBron, you're 41 and you're turning 42 this season, you want to go somewhere that gives you the best chance to win. Because LeBron is, he doesn't want his last year or 2 years being stuck on a team that is basically middle of the pack. And for me, Philly has a point guard that he is enamored with. He has always spoke very highly of, and Tyrese Maxey, a very good second-year player. Well, will be second-year player next year. And VJ Eskimo, who can play both sides of the ball. I mean, Joel Embiid, when you get him on the court, he's a good player. And I just feel like, and obviously you got Jaylen Brown. I feel like LeBron would be the icing on the cake, the cherry on top, whatever catchphrase, if you will. I just feel like Miami still has too many roster questions. And Cleveland, I just don't know how he, Donovan Mitchell, and potentially James Harden, if they bring him back. I feel like those other destinations, he would have to do too much work. Whereas Philly is basically saying like, hey, we want you, but you don't have to bear the brunt of the load as you have your entire career if you come here.
0: He's Dustin Tinsley, AnsiCape senior writer, joining us here on ESPN Radio, the ESPN app, Sirius XM, Channel 80. The league stepped in and put the halt on the Kawhi to the Raptors trade here. How does this play out in your mind, and what would be an appropriate punishment for the Clippers and Kawhi if they're found to be guilty?
5: So if they're found to be guilty, this is really one of the weirder NBA stories that I've ever heard in my lifetime of covering and following and being a fan of the NBA. It depends on how the NBA decides. If they decide that Kawhi is guilty, maybe he has to pay some money back. Obviously, I think the Clippers will be punished in terms of draft picks and a fine. But to me, the most interesting part about all this is that Toronto got in these sweepstakes, obviously traded for him, knowing that this case was unsolved. You know, at least, you know, unmitigated. You know, it was unsolved. But Toronto, who amongst us hasn't gone back to an ex that you know has baggage? They knew Kawhi had this baggage beforehand, but they was like, you know what? I'm willing to try it again, and we'll see how the chips may fall. So it's one of the crazier stories because we still don't have any idea when this situation is going to provide a solution. We don't know when the NBA and Adam Silver are going to say, like, here's the punishment, here's what happens, but it really puts their free agency acquisitions on hold, because is Brandon Ingram going to be a Clipper next year? Obviously, is Kawhi going to be a Raptor next year? We still don't know. We have no clue when this resolution is going to come.
2: Folks, if you never break no contact, you never go back to an ex. Justin, we've seen massive moves, obviously, this offseason with Giannis going to the Heat, Jaylen Brown of the Sixers. Celtics are obviously going to look different. Kawhi back to the Raptors. We're going to assume that's going to happen here. Let's assume LeBron's a Cavalier, and let's assume that Tyrese Halliburton comes back healthy for the Pacers. Who do you like in the East? And I ask you this specifically from the perspective of the king of the 2-1-1 theory. Which team is best built to continue to make a run in the East here?
5: Well, if you're looking at it from the 2-1-1 theory, I think you look at Philly because they have all the weapons that they could possibly need to execute that. You know, you got, like I just said, you have Tyrese Maxey, you have Joel Embiid, you have Jaylen Brown, you have VJ Eskimo. Those four guys right there can get you the 2-1-1 theory and however it pans out. And I think Jaylen Brown is the most important acquisition, because now everybody in the East is chasing the Knicks. And I feel like the Knicks will still be a very good team next year, but they haven't really made any moves in free agency. And there's one thing that the past couple of seasons has taught us is, like, if you win, you still have to make improvements to your team. And I just don't know what the improvements the Knicks have made or if any. But again, look, they're the king of the hill. They're still bringing back a really good team. They're going to be motivated. Jalen Brunson will be completely healthy. But in terms of the offseason, I think it's Philly that's had the best offseason. I think it's Philly that will provide the toughest test, at least for right now, the toughest test for New York. And they won the offseason because they got a 29-year-old motivated Jaylen Brown who just came off a season averaging basically 37-6. And you put him with that team, and they needed wing help. Obviously, they had Paul George last year, but when you go from Paul George to Jaylen Brown, that is a massive upgrade. Now, that's no disrespect to Paul George, but this is Paul George in year 17, and we're looking at Jaylen Brown, I believe, coming up in year 11. So I give Philly an A for the offseason, and obviously if they get LeBron, then that goes up to an A+.
0: He's Justin Tinsley, Anscape senior writer. Tins, thanks so much for the time this morning. We appreciate it, man. Enjoy the weekend.
5: Hey, appreciate it, fellas.
0: All right, 888-SAY-ESPN, 888-729-3776. Lots of NBA storylines here with you know, the offseason going on here. Mark Cuban whining that he's not in control anymore was one of my favorites. Listen, you know, billionaires get to whine. Do you want to take a call here real quick, Dev? We got time to get Dylan in?
1: Yeah, Dylan, we got you, man. Let's keep to like 45 seconds, though. You know?
0: All right, Dylan, the clock is ticking, man.
6: I'll keep it quick. First of all, LeBron doesn't have to sign anytime, right? He could wait till like right before the playoffs to pick a team, couldn't he? Like, there's no other than to like build his stats regular season. He's got all the time in the world. I still say, Zeno, Denver, Minnesota, or the Bay, stay out west, short flight, play with Joker. Okay, my question for you guys today, Larry Tenenbaum, what's his role in this Raptors Kawhi Clippers fallout? Because he was the governor of the board. I think he made final decisions. He now is not the technical owner of the Raptors as of July 6th. So there's a lot of weirdness here. He's also part of the group that was the whistleblower on Kawhi and Uncle Dennis back in the day. And then they're taking him back. So I wonder what his role is. It seems like conflicts of interest. I just have questions. Why now? What domino? Why have they not figured this out until now? Why did they make the trade knowing it wasn't done? And what is Larry Tenenbaum's role within all of this? I appreciate you guys. Have a great weekend. Sorry for the weird questions.
2: That's a heck of a question to go out on, brother. I don't have an answer for you.
0: No, Dylan always leaves us hanging with certain questions.
1: Come on, right? Guys, you don't know about LT, Larry Tenenbaum, or whatever his name was.
2: That's not the LT I know.
0: That's not the LT exactly.
2: Yeah,
0: the LT,
2: right, there you
0: the
2: go.
0: LT I know is jumping on the backs of quarterbacks and snapping femurs and things of that nature.
2: Yeah.
0: All right, Team USA might be out of the World Cup, but the tournament rolls on. We'll break it down next. It's ESPN Radio.
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12: Westwood One Sports presents this World Soccer Update. Belgium made it to the World Cup semifinals in 2018, but 4 years ago in Qatar, only scored one goal in three games, failed to make it out of group play, and this World Cup again, unimpressively, ties against Egypt and Iran. But Belgium has seemingly reversed course. Three straight wins, it was 4-1 over the United States, and today in Los Angeles, Belgium takes on Spain. 20 games, 20 goals, that's where things stand now for Kylian Mbappe in his World Cup career, and France's 2-0 quarterfinal win over Morocco. Mbappe, who had missed a penalty kick in the first half, scored 60th minute. His sidekick, Ousmane Dembélé, followed 6 minutes later. France 6-0 by a combined 16-2. Mbappe has half the goals. It's the second World Cup in a row where it's ended for Morocco with a 2-0 loss to France. 4 years ago, that loss came in the semifinals. Two more quarterfinal games tomorrow. John Stash, Westwood One Sports.
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24: And how about that Mbappe? I mean, you can't stop him. You can only hope to contain him. Mbappe scores his 8th goal of the tournament. France wins 2-0. They advance the semifinal. Now, he scored the first goal of the game. It was in what, like the 60th minute? Something around there. Mbappe
25: Perfect.
24: Scored.
25: Nailed it.
24: It was scoreless at that point. The first 59-plus minutes of the game. France was dominating the whole game. Mm. I felt like Morocco never had the ball. Mbappe got stuffed on a PK in the first half. He ended up essentially getting iced because they did the VAR. It took a very long time. But like when Mbappe finally got that goal to put him up 1-0, and then they scored again a few minutes later. But once Mbappe got that one goal, it's like, yeah, this avalanche that's about to fall on Morocco.
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0: Okay. I'll say this much. This is still better than Country Road, okay? So at least a little bit more upbeat. This is still better than Country Road.
1: Yeah.
2: Inside baseball here, Mikey C just goes, I played the wrong song.
0: And guess what? It's still better than Country Road.
1: Interesting. You know, so. I'm a Chattahoochee guy, Alan Jackson. The only reason I know that song is because they used to play it at the seventh inning stretch every Braves game. Know every word of that song.
3: Yeah, so I hear he likes the song, at least.
0: What's your thoughts on Country Road? Because I think it's a terrible song.
1: I don't think it's a terrible song. I think it is overutilized. Mm. I will say that.
0: Not the song I would have picked after a U.S. World Cup victory.
1: I probably wouldn't have either, no.
0: Yeah. Maybe that's why they got smoked by Belgium, because they went Country Road. Anyway. Yesterday, France moves on to the World Cup. They dispatched Morocco in a game where Morocco did not have

0: They played pitter-patter with the ball in their own zone literally for the entire first half. They did not have one single scoring opportunity the entire first half of the game. I don't know much. It's hard to score a goal when you never actually take a shot on net.
1: Yeah. I mean, again, as a someone that, and I keep saying this on all these platforms, as a soccer casual, all right, I'm calling it soccer. I'm not football to me is right. You know, Georgia, Texas.
0: But I kind of like the soccer casual. It's almost like fast casual in dining.
1: Yeah, 100%.
0: I'm soccer casual.
1: Yeah,
0: yes.
1: And I'm judging all of the givings in front of me, if you will, based on their appearance, right? Does this dish look good? Is this one not? Which is why I also know that Kylian Mbappe is the best soccer player that I've ever seen in my life. But you could tell Morocco, man, it wasn't there for you yesterday. The energy wasn't there. Quite frankly, had like USA versus Belgium vibes from that perspective. And he just, hey man, I will say this about Mbappe again, as a soccer casual, to me, it's almost like if you're a casual watching basketball, if you're casual watching football, you can see the guys that are just different than everybody else in this thing. And you could tell from watching him with the ball, this guy operates on a different plane than everybody else, even though he missed that one penalty.
0: Yeah, absolutely. I mean, look, it's the kind of player the United States has been missing, right? And
1: yep.
0: Unfortunately can't find, you know, Kylian Mbappe, Christian Pulisic. I mean, there's pretty wide gap between the two of them. That's not a slight on
1: sure.
0: Pulisic. It's more of a lift to how good Mbappe really is. And we find out yesterday, by the way, that Pulisic, you know, suffered a bone bruise and a microfracture in his right lower leg. So when he asked out of the game, a lot of people were shocked and mm-hmm. floored that he would leave a World Cup game, you know, that he's playing for his country and everything else. I'll give him a little bit of a pass for coming out of the game. You broke your leg. You tried to stay in. Okay. You come out of the game. We certainly understand it. You still don't get a pass on the previous 70 minutes of stinking. Like
1: yeah.
0: that you don't get a pass on. Well, fine, you came out of the game. I get it. It's hard to play on a broken leg. No one's debating that. But we're more concerned about the 70 minutes prior to that where you stunk and the whole team stunk and you were basically not on the field, on the pitch, another stupid soccer term, on the field for the 70 minutes that were there. Like, I mean, you know, you can't ignore that part of it with the criticism of the men's team and Pulisic.
1: Yeah, and I think for the criticism seems to be, you know, the body of work. Aggravated it versus Paraguay, subbed in at halftime. You missed the Australia game, limited minutes against Turkey A, and then the Bosnia game as well when he returned. To me, and I'm curious what your feelings are on this. This has just sort of been, again, my read. It feels like people are a little bit more aggravated with him because he can come off as not necessarily lackadaisical, but it seems like he does not care as much in his interviews. It almost feels, and I know we're going to talk about this later, it almost feels like Darren Peterson-like, right? Like a lot of people said, hey, like he's going out with injuries, taking himself out of games. And then when he has the interview, he's just not giving you a ton. He's not giving you that, oh, man, I wish I could have been out there. Like I'm real upset about this, da-da-da-da. And I think when people see that, and especially given the stage, I think that's when you start seeing a lot more of this negativity and people taking it the wrong way. Because I'm with you. It's hard for me to sit here and be the judge of whether or not he should or shouldn't be coming out of a game because I don't know what he's feeling with his injury. I just don't, right? Even with, like, the calf issue. I've had a strained calf before. I could not imagine playing soccer on one of those, right? I don't think that's necessarily the extent of what his injury was. But, again, I'm with you on it's harder for me to sit here and be critical of him for an injury, and then obviously we find out the severity of it yesterday.
0: I mean, look, the presentation, the media thing is the old Bull Durham theory. You know what the Bull Durham theory is?
1: No.
0: It's the whole thing when Kevin Costner is talking to Nuke LaLoosh, and he's got fungus on his shower shoes, and he says to him, no one will ever like you have fungus on your shower shoes. You can win, if you win 20 in the show, and you have fungus on your shower shoes, the press will think you're colorful.
1: Yeah.
0: Right? Like, that's the framing of it.
1: Sure.
0: He's short and curt with the media. He's not emotional. He's flat. When you don't win, that comes off the wrong way. It's the Marshawn Lynch theory. You win a Super Bowl, I'm just here so I don't get fined. Chicken
1: yep.
0: and chicken wings and mentals, whatever it is. Like, everybody thinks that's
2: protect
0: colorful.
2: Your chickens and your mentals.
0: Your
2: you know?
0: Chickens and your mentals, whatever it is. All right? People think that's funny and colorful because Marshawn Lynch won a Super Bowl and, you know, he elevates his team. So it's all in that context for Christian Pulisic. He's got to be, you know, you have to understand that, and maybe he doesn't because He makes $30 million a year playing for Milan.

0: And I mean, good for him. Like, yep. Great. But when you're playing for Team USA and you're representing yourself in front of America and you give interviews in front of an American audience, if you're short, if you're unemotional, if you're detached, that comes off to people the wrong way when you don't win.
1: Yes. And I also think a big factor in this particular situation is both people that are diehard soccer fans, casual soccer fans. The thing that everybody has in common, at least as it pertains to the World Cup, is they are very passionate about America. They are very passionate about this team. And if your energy does not reflect that of mine, I think that's when people, again, start having an issue, because a lot of us now project our feelings onto other people. And you've seen that with Pulisic.
0: Yeah, look, it's unfortunate. And it's unfortunate we put it in a game that has 11 guys on the pitch, that we put it all on one guy. It's kind of not how the sport is played in general. World Cup update brought to you by Gusto. 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Up next, Harry, Patrick Mahomes.
2: Yes.
0: And his discussion has drawn the ire of many hosts across ESPN Radio. Certainly not this one. We'll add to it next. It's ESPN Radio, the ESPN.
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0: Good morning. It is an Aloha Friday. We made it through another week. My voice has barely made it through another week. It's the Gary Dickman Show, dark and early on ESPN Honolulu, 92.7 FM and AM 1500. Thank you, everybody, for tuning in. And we are in almost mid-July, getting close to that. It is the All-Star break coming up for Major League Baseball. Sunday is the final day for about 5 days for most teams. And the All-Star game, Home Run Derby, Major League Baseball draft, which is maybe even more important for us here to see what happens to any of the players who could be on the UH roster for next year's baseball season. And that takes place on Sunday. We have got the Home Run Derby, which we will broadcast as usual here on ESPN Honolulu. The All-Star game itself on Tuesday. And got a lot going for, looking forward for next week, because after those big events, it is football. It is the Mountain West Media Day. Josh Pacheco and John Venneri making their way up to Vegas. Wednesday and Thursday are the 2 days for Mountain West Football Media Day. And so we'll get a lot more information. We will have John and Josh probably during my show, and I would assume during Let's Talk Sports, live interviews with some of the coaches and personalities there. So it'll really get you more in the mood for football. Speaking of that, today marks 50 days and counting before Hawaii goes up against Stanford. We are at 7 weeks and a day. So you can kind of see the light at the end of the tunnel. Slowly but surely, we are getting there. So we are going from one of the slowest times of the year in sports, and things are going to start heating up. And I like the buildup, like the anticipation. What I like more is when it actually starts, that being college football and the NFL. And at the time those two sports heat up, Major League Baseball heats up, but it'll take a little bit of a backseat because football basically rules all. 808-296-1500 is the phone number. It is the text number. And I want to start with something that I have to admit, I was surprised when I saw what took place in Las Vegas yesterday. I am not talking about the Conor McGregor, Max Holloway press conference. That was expected with all the antics going on there. That was pretty cool. But what I am talking about is the NBA Summer League, and more specifically, the Philadelphia 76ers, who I think they might have a lot more fans here in Hawaii if Isaac Big Fish Johnson does make their squad. And if yesterday is any indication, and I know it's not a strong indication, but boy, what a great start he got off to. They were playing in the first day of Summer League for Vegas. They go up against Detroit, and Isaac Johnson comes off the bench. He played 19 minutes and 32 seconds. And what a performance. 20 points, 2 rebounds, 1 assist, 1 block shot. He was 6 of 10 from the field, 4 of 6 on three-pointers. 2 of 2 from the foul line. And overall, really good game. He had a plus 13. And I would think by now most of you are familiar with that, but just in case, it is the number you get for when you are on the court. Whenever your team scores, you'll get a plus 2, 3, whatever it might be. When your opponent scores, you get minus those amount of points. And at the end of your game, each individual player, the plus-minus is a little bit of an indicator on how effective, how much of a difference some players are. And for Isaac Johnson yesterday, he had a plus 13. Now, there's not a lot to compare that with in a way, but what you can compare it with is everybody else on the Sixers. Nobody else came close to that. The closest was, I don't even know what Miles' first name is, but it was a plus 9. That was it. So he had the best plus-minus on the team. I did not watch the game. It was on Amazon Prime Video, which is where it'll be on tomorrow also at 10 a.m. And I did see the highlights. And boy, he looked like he was playing in a Big West game at Banco Arena at the Stan Sheriff Center. Making those three, it seemed like they were leaving them open a little bit. Maybe Detroit, excuse me, did not know as much about his three-point shooting for a seven-footer. But really good game for Isaac Johnson. So I went to NBA.com, and I wanted to, you know, see some of the news, the updates, the box scores, and all that. And they have a little synopsis, I guess, of the game. A little, you know, recap. It's like two paragraphs long. And what bothered me is that Isaac Johnson was almost an afterthought. He had 20 points. There was Maddox Jr., who had 21 points. I don't even know who that is. But the two-paragraph recap that I read barely mentioned Isaac. They mentioned Jonnae Broome from Auburn a couple of years ago, and he had 19 points. They mentioned a guy, I think it's Lee Philon, who had 18 points. He was a pick out of Alabama. But they don't really mention Isaac until way later in the recap. He was their second leading scorer. And, you know, the Maddox Jr., who had one more point, also played 11 more minutes. So I know I'm biased, and I don't think there's anything wrong with that, especially in this situation. But Isaac Johnson had a really good, impressive start in his first ever NBA game. And again, I know it's summer league. I know he's going up against a lot of other rookies. Still, he was one, if not the best player for Philadelphia. And I'm sure they are aware of his three-point shooting. I just think that's an extra, kind of like an extra bonus for him making an NBA roster. And I would love to see him in Philly. He talked about a month ago in a column by Stephen Tsai, this is our advertiser, where, you know, he was hoping the NBA could happen. He was hoping he would be on a summer league team. And, you know, he even mentioned that if it doesn't work out in the NBA, he would probably go to Japan. Why Japan? I'm not sure. Well, obviously one reason is to play basketball. But he already, you know, kind of knew that NBA, and it still is, I would say, a long shot. Not that he is not or wouldn't be talented enough. But when you look at NBA rosters every year, there's normally not a lot of turnover. Now, if you make a big trade like we've seen with some of these teams, that's a little different. You know, and the Lakers are one of those teams which actually does have a high turnover. All five of their starters from their playoff games against Oklahoma City, all gone. But that's more the exception. So you get teams that are going to draft anywhere from one to three players on average, two rounds of the draft, and even the second-round pick don't have a great chance of making a roster. There's not that many openings. That's what I think is maybe the biggest challenge for Isaac Johnson. And he has no control over that. I mean, he can be better and beat guys out. But their roster, like almost every other team, is basically intact. There's probably like two, three spots open up for grabs right now. And that would be, I would think, for the most part, with the other NBA team. But for him, in his first showing, I thought it was a great start again. I'd like to find out, and I'm going to contact my friend John Marks in Philly. He used to come on the show fairly often. He is on the air when I am doing this show. So even if I host Let's Talk Sports, he's usually on the air then too. His show time changed. So I don't have a chance to have him on the air, but I still talk to him. And I'd like to see what he thinks, what the people in Philly are thinking about Isaac Johnson. Again, it's one game. I know that. I don't want to overhype him. But for a start, for the first game, everything he did, and especially considering the amount of minutes he played, he made a good showing. And I, even though that one article from NBA.com didn't really praise him enough, in my opinion, I'm sure that people in Philly are well aware. So I'm hoping for more of that from him. And we will keep our eyes on that and how he is doing. But I thought, again, great start, and hopefully he will be able to continue that. 808-296-1500 is the phone number. It is the text number. I know I did this yesterday, but I'm going to do it again as far as the schedule for Philadelphia. And if you weren't listening yesterday or you forgot or both, the Summer League, every team is guaranteed a four-game schedule initially. The top four teams out of the 30, the top four go to the playoffs. The other 26 teams will play each other, well, will play against another team in that group once. So every team is actually guaranteed five games. Four of those are already scheduled. And if you go all the way to the championship, I believe that would mean you would have a six game. So it is a quick league. It's 10 days long. Started yesterday, of course, on the 9th, and will end on Sunday the 19th, which actually should be a pretty cool day because we'll have the World Cup soccer final at 9 or 10 a.m. on the 19th, Hawaii time, and then the NBA Summer League Championship later on that afternoon. And, of course, Major League Baseball heating up. But anyway, getting back to Isaac Johnson and the 76ers. They play, and let me get their schedule here. And I'm looking, trying to do it fast. They play tomorrow against Indiana. That will be an 11:30 a.m. start, and that is on Amazon Prime Video. Same channel that you would get Thursday Night Football. And then on Monday, they're going to play Monday and Tuesday of next week. And let me get those games here. And they're here somewhere. Okay, they play on Tuesday against Houston. That'll be at 10 a.m. on Amazon Prime. So it's actually Tuesday and Wednesday, it looks like, for their game. And let me find their last game. It would have been a lot better if I had this ironed out before showtime. Okay, so they'll play Tuesday and Wednesday. Tuesday, Houston. Wednesday will be against Orlando. And that game will be on ESPNU. The first three games are on Amazon Prime. All in the morning, 10 or 11:30. So, yeah, I'm going to try to catch his next game. But, again, a great start for him. And that would be something to see him make an NBA roster. And I don't know, again, if he does make Philadelphia, you're not going to probably be, all things being equal, high up in the depth chart. But to make it is a great starting point. I would love to see him do that, in my opinion, than go to any other country and play. Just because I think it just means a lot more. You know, you make it to the NBA. And the first game means something. It showed a lot. So I was real happy about that to see what he was able to accomplish yesterday. We're going to take a break in a minute. We'll go to the text line. I want to go over a couple of things later on this hour that I was kind of paying attention to. One of the from yesterday, scrolling through social media and all the different sports sites. But there is a college football poll. And it is based on the best helmets, the best helmets. I thought, without looking at these teams, that the University of Hawaii would be on there. And that is not, I don't think, anything of me being biased. One of the things about UH, and I'm a guy that who loves to get sports T-shirts. People probably know that about me. I don't buy helmets. Nobody really buys helmets. But the University of Hawaii shirts that they've had for any sport are really, really cool. And if I wasn't here and I was just going through, let's say, a sporting goods store and I would see different schools being represented, I would buy some of the UH stuff. I think they are popular. The colors are pretty cool. The graphics, the H, everything that they have put out, especially in recent years, even more so. And I found myself even last football season, I think I bought like four or five new football shirts, a good three or four basketball shirts, only got one more baseball shirt, and one volleyball. But anyway, I would think that the Hawaii helmet kind of falls in that category. It is not on that list. And I think it's probably a little biased, like they always are, without thinking about the group of five or the group of six, the mid-majors. Anyway, I'll get that out in just a minute. We'll go back to the text line, as I said. 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
0: It is 5:18 a.m. on this Aloha Friday. Gary Dickman here, Chris here, also running the control on ESPN Honolulu. And again, we'll go to the text line. You can get in touch, 808-296-1500. I normally will go through Twitter or Instagram during the break, see if there's any kind of breaking news or anything, you know, kind of interesting. And I did stumble upon a couple of things. One of them is from Dave McMenamin on Twitter. And he is with ESPN. He's an NBA reporter, basically covers the Lakers. And he's actually covered LeBron for a long time because he was in Cleveland when LeBron was there. And then when LeBron went to L.A., so did Dave. And anyway, so he put a picture on his Twitter page, and it's the Lakers practice setup at a resort ballroom in Vegas. They mean there for the summer league. And it doesn't look like a ballroom. Well, in a way, it does with the ceiling. But they've got a designed court with two baskets, the L.A. logos on the side of the walls on the side. Purple and gold, but right below the basket. It looks like you would be in a regular practice facility, which is what I thought at first. To be able to set that up in a hotel ballroom, pretty interesting there. And there is no news, of course, on LeBron. Not at all. We're just going to have to wait. And I guess I was wrong in this way of looking at him being a free agent. I said that even though Rich Paul came out before the NBA playoffs were done before free agency, and said that LeBron's going to take his time. It's not going to be a fast decision, and I didn't believe it because I thought that teams are going to go to plan B, and if they don't get LeBron, they would go to plan B within a couple of days, if not a week. Well, it's been a week and a half. It'll be 2 weeks on Tuesday, and a lot of teams have made moves, and LeBron James has not. And I guess he still does hold some cards. And that's you know, he's getting what he wants. I don't know why it's being drawn out this long. You have had opportunities to talk to these teams. If, in fact, and I do believe that it's down to those three, even though you never know about Golden State, can they be a dark horse and get back in it if they get Anthony Davis via trade? Don't know what the chances are of that. But knowing that it's either three or maybe four, you would think, and we keep hearing they've had these video memos that have been presented to him by other teams. He's heard basically from everybody. The contract itself wouldn't be that much to negotiate because all he's going to get is that $3.9 million. Golden State could give him over five, but there's not much maneuvering or negotiating, no real back and forth on what he would get as a free agent with any team. You know, they can make it incentive-laden, and I'm sure LeBron James has always had incentives in his contract, MVP, playoffs, NBA Finals, all that stuff. So that, I don't think, would be that difficult. So why is it taking this long? Now, supposedly, he's been on vacation with his family. That's fine. I can understand that he didn't have to do it immediately, even though I thought that was kind of imperative. But now that it's been 11 days or whatever it's been, you would think, why not now? Why prolong it? As I have also mentioned a couple of times this week, I know that the NBA wants it done so they can complete their schedule. Wherever he goes, that team is going to be in prime time national television more than they would be otherwise. And the hockey schedule, and both basically hockey and the NBA start within a week or two of each other in October. The hockey schedule is coming out on the 15th and the 16th. And you would think a lot of years it's been the NBA schedule right around the same time. There was one or two years that it came out maybe in early August. And I do follow that. The reason I follow that is I normally will go on a vacation in March back east, and I start looking at the schedules when they come out, make myself a calendar with all the hockey, NBA, March Madness, and there is one in New York City this year or next year, and even baseball. And I start thinking about what games I'm going to go. So I keep an eye on when the schedule comes out. So I know the NBA wants it done with LeBron. That's probably not going to be any reason why he would speed it up, but why is he delaying it? I don't believe, and I know some people are going to say, it's LeBron because he wants all the attention on himself, and that's the main reason. I don't really buy that. And when people have brought that up in the past, saying that's why, you know, he makes these crazy statements on Twitter or Instagram over the years, he's just trying to draw attention to himself. I don't think he has to. Everything the guy does is known. And I don't think he does any of these antics, if you will, to get more attention for himself. I don't buy that. But I also, again, wonder, why does it take this long? No new news, as I said. Now, there's one interesting comment I do want to read from Derek Fisher, former L.A. Laker, of course. He says, many people didn't love LeBron's time in L.A. A lot of people celebrated his departure. That is quite a quote. And, you know, I think it's something that we're not surprised at. We've heard that. But for a former Laker and Derek Fisher to say that, it is maybe a little bit more telling, maybe a little bit more real, knowing that he is saying something like that. And I don't think he's trying to attack LeBron in any way at all. He was on a podcast on Yahoo Sports, Derek Fisher was. And, again, a kind of interesting comment there. Anyway, let's go to the text line. I want to get some text in here at 808-296-1500. And let's get the first one. Paul, back to everyday texting. I was concerned the other day, but I know because he was at the Dodger game. Anyway, he texted in at 2:44 a.m. and said, Paulie here, it's FIFA day in Inglewood. Oh, I didn't even think about that. Plenty of excitement in town, lots of prior notice not to use freeway and beware of traffic due to the soccer event. Question, remember when Honolulu hosted the Pro Bowl every year and the massive traffic jam that occurred every time? Department of Transportation could never seem to figure out how to make the smooth transition for traffic to move. Just a food for thought. Happy Aloha Friday. That's from Paul. Thanks for the text, first of all. Yeah, there is soccer again. We are in the quarterfinals. France did advance yesterday. And I do not know. Oh, I know it's Belgium, of course, today. That should have been the United States team. Belgium versus Spain, and that will be at 10 a.m., I believe, today. Yeah, 9 a.m. for that game. And I would imagine the traffic would be really bad. Now, you mentioned the Pro Bowl. It mainly affected me once. And I think it was like the next to last Pro Bowl that was here. Right near the end of the string, I went to almost every Pro Bowl starting, in the mid or late 80s. I went to everyone. I lived in Hilo until 1990, and then I moved over here. It was a big deal for myself and friends to fly to Oahu for the weekend, get a hotel room, hang out around Waikiki, and then go to the Pro Bowl. That was a big deal, so it was a really big weekend. I went a lot. And in the beginning, in those years, it didn't seem like the traffic was that big of a deal. I don't know why, but even for UH football, in the 90s, they would get 40,000 every Saturday, minimum. And it never seemed like it was that bad of a time getting in and out of Aloha Stadium. But the last couple of Pro Bowls, it got worse. And I will acknowledge there was a couple of years, only a couple, where I did get a parking pass. Maybe twice from the station. We did some promotions with the Pro Bowl. And once from a friend who worked at a business that got one. And that was real convenient, of course. But even with that, you're kind of fighting the crowd just to get into the stadium. Of course, the pass gate wasn't that crowded. But the next to last one or that last one, I did not anticipate it being as bad as it was. And I left my house, let's say, 2 hours before kickoff. I figured, okay, it's going to take extra time. Maybe it'll take a half hour. I lived right below Tripler at the time, Moanalua Garden. And I'm thinking, okay, it's usually like a 10-minute drive, even with a little traffic. It was that close. So I think, okay, a good half hour. And I also knew that there was a chance the parking lot could be full. That happened. When I got near the stadium, and it was bumper to bumper moving almost at a standstill, which means it wasn't moving, it seemed like, for a long time, we ended up having to park. And it was really, I don't want to criticize the DOT because I don't know what their responsibility necessarily was. I mean, I know they're the DOT, but for a Pro Bowl event where some people think that's the reason it moved from here, the NFL was so upset about the traffic that they didn't want to come back. I don't believe that. That really, I don't think would be that big of a, or as big of a concern for the NFL as some of the fans thought. But regardless of that, I don't know how much you can do here for that. You have the entrances. You got the parking lots. There's signage up. There's notices out there. People should have been aware. What else could they have done? But what I had to do is I just stayed on the road, and I was going to go down some side street where I saw some sign. This was in the IAEA area near the bowling alley. And I know there were some people charging for parking. There was also big signs at some of the stores in that area. Do not park here for the Pro Bowl. You will get towed, or words to that effect. So I kept going along, and I was just following other cars after a while. We ended up having to go to Ford Island. And that was, I have been to Ford Island before, right at the beginning. I did not know until that day how far back or down that road went at Ford Island. It seemed like it went on for a couple of miles. There's nothing there. Nothing there but open, you know, dirt roads, I think it was. And that's where we parked, on a dirt lot. Then you had to take a bus to the stadium. And it didn't move that quickly. For the first time for myself, I had probably gone a good 20 Pro Bowls, maybe more. The only ones I missed, 1 year I went to see Maryland Duke in basketball. And that might have been it as far as living on Oahu. Didn't miss it. But as much as I did enjoy the game, I know there were people that hated, you know, the flag football aspect and nobody took it seriously. I knew it was an exhibition game. I had no problem with that. I did not mind, you know, the lack of real football. I would have liked to have had more real football, and it got to that point at times, especially when the prize money got increased. But that game, I remember telling people, In fact, I went on the air Monday with Chris Hart, Sports Animals. If I knew that situation and I had a chance to do it again, I would not have gone. And for me to say that, that's a big deal. Because I will go through almost anything to get to a game. I'm not going to not go. I had last year, not this past March, but a year and two, 3 months ago, I was in my in East Coast in South Jersey on my normal trip back, and the last game I had a ticket for was Milwaukee and Philly, and it was Giannis. And it was a Thursday night, and for whatever reason, I had a really bad case of food poisoning. Hit me like 2 in the afternoon. Game's at 7, maybe 7:30. And I'm thinking, okay, I'll, you know, get it out of my system. I'll be okay. It never went away. Kind of got worse. I didn't eat anything all day. Don't know what it was from. And my sister is telling me, well, you're not going to the game, of course. And I'm like, well, I'll see. And I already had a ticket, and it was a really good seat. It was something like 10th or 12th row near the free throw line. And it was Giannis. And I've seen him a few times. I wanted to go. I ended up going. I missed half the first quarter because I literally had a hard time getting myself ready. But my point is, I don't miss games. If I have a ticket, I'm going. I don't care if it's the weather, if I got to take a taxi 100 miles. I have done weird things here and there transportation-wise to make sure I go to a game. But that Pro Bowl, getting back to Paul's text, and the Pro Bowl, that one was discouraging. That was a rough one. And I know that day on the Sports Animals, we had basically for 3 hours a lot of angry fans. Angry about the traffic. And it was bad. I don't know how they could have done it better. I mean, if there's that many cars going to one general area, there just wasn't enough parking. I don't understand. I didn't understand back then. How in the 90s, and I just said this a few minutes ago, you could go on a Saturday night to Aloha Stadium, let's say there's 42,000 fans, and I don't remember the parking lot being full or sold out. Now, I'm sure they could have at some point. It wasn't as much of a problem as it seemed to be in the later years. Now, we didn't have rideshare then. We kind of just started that, I guess, as far as taking it to the stadium. We didn't have the rail, of course. You would have 40,000 plus, and then you go to, let's say, the mid or late 2010s, and you would get maybe 20, 25,000. And if you ever got like 30,000, same problems with parking. And I don't know why, with really less people, it was more of a problem. And I'll also say this about the Pro Bowl, because this came on the show too, and this is something that I can understand that fans are upset, and I put myself in this category. That last Pro Bowl, the concessions were overwhelmed. And really, in a way, no reason to criticize concessions, but they just ran out of stuff. And I just needed a cold bottled water. And I wanted to get one thing to eat. Waiting for a hot dog took like an extra 20-something minutes. They did not have cold water after a certain point, at least where I was. And you couldn't, like, get off the line and go somewhere else. That would be another half-hour wait. The concessions were not set up good. I did not plan on going on a rant about problems at the Pro Bowl. But Paul brought it on, and that was tough. That was a tough one. And I'm sure if you were at one of those games, you recall that. Just one more note on that game. To leave, I thought, okay, it won't be that bad. So when I go to sporting events, I normally don't rush out of them. My goal is not to beat traffic, even though I wouldn't mind, but I'm not going to fight traffic. So I walked to the bus stop. It was kind of on that corner by Cam Highway and where the rail is basically, that one kind of intersection there, I guess with Salt Lake Boulevard and Cam Highway. And you would take the bus back to Ford Island. Well, there was a lot of people waiting. That took over an hour, well over an hour, and I didn't get to that bus stop right away, but it took over an hour just to get back to my car. It was not a fun experience, and that doesn't happen to me often. But thanks for bringing up really bad memories, Paul. I'm just joking. But that soccer game today, that should be pretty cool. And I will even say this about the World Cup real quick, that as much as I've said, I don't really follow it that much. But I don't follow it as much when it starts. As it goes along, I definitely get caught up in it. But what I've been witnessing with these games in the United States, I would like to go to a World Cup soccer game. And that was not ever high up on my bucket list. I don't want to say it's my number one. And there was another poll I read a couple of weeks ago, top 10 sporting events in the world. And the World Cup was number one. And I know it is in every other country, not as much here, but I would really like to go. And I've seen and heard and read about what it's like. And, you know, the traffic is obviously going to be a problem here and there. Billy Hull talked about the airport being packed. You deal with that stuff, but that would be cool. And my brother, in the late 90s, I think it was, the World Cup was in South Korea, and he was there on business. And he went. I don't remember if it was the United States or not, but he said it was the most unbelievable sporting event he's ever witnessed. And that says something right there. But I wouldn't mind going. And I don't know when we're going to get it back here in the United States. But, in hindsight, that would be something maybe I would go out of my way. Take a flight to L.A. If the tickets are going to be $1,000, that's another story. I'm not caught up in it that much. not quite. But I would like to attend that. But anyway, Paul, thank you for that text. We have got another text that is on an interesting topic. So what I'm going to do is take a break, come back, and read another text about something that I think a lot of people are going to have thoughts on. That is coming up next with the Gary Dickman Show, ESPN Honolulu.
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0: 22 minutes before the hour of 6 a.m., I wish it was 7 a.m. almost, on this Aloha Friday morning. It is ESPN Honolulu. It is the Gary Dickman Show. Coming up later, Kanoa Leahy and Billy Hull, take two. Doing it from a hotel room in New York, New York, right maybe 50 yards from Shake Shack. And they'll be on from 7 to 9. Had a lot of UFC talk yesterday. Tomorrow, the big fight. And from what I'm hearing and what my memory of these fights with the main event should be right around 6:30, maybe 7 o'clock at the latest Hawaii time that it'll start, the main event. I know Kai Kamaka is on the card as well. I'm not sure what time his fight will be. But that is the one a lot of people are talking about. They had the press conference yesterday. McGregor knocked Max's hat off, I believe. And, you know, they had a little bit of a back and forth that you see at weigh-in. I looking forward to this fight, and hopefully we'll have the right fighter win, being Max Holloway. Okay, back to the text line, and I like this question. Well, it is a two-parter, I guess. ESPY Play of the Year, and I'll get into that in just a second. The first part of the text is, I guess, kind of like a Mount Rushmore, my four favorite SportsCenter hosts. And I would like to get input on that. Those are kind of fun to do, especially in July. The Mount Rushmores or different categories of topics. And, you know, yesterday I thought it was a fun one with a different type of Mount Rushmore. For me, I will say who my favorite is. And it's not going to be who you think. Because Neil Everett is on the top four. And that's not me being biased, I don't think. But number one for me, Chris Berman. I don't know how many of you listening were around, alive, or watching SportsCenter when Chris Berman did it. And he was, back in the day, must-watch TV, must-watch SportsCenter. They didn't have DVRs back then. They had Betamax and what was the other one? They had that stuff where you could just tape it. And I would do that sometime. Part of it was a big part of it was his nicknames. He was and still is very much remembered for the great nicknames he would attach to a lot of athletes. George Taco Bell was one that comes to mind. Tom Leave It to Seaver. Burt Be Home Bly Levin. I could go on and on. And I loved it with him. Not only the nickname, but when he was doing baseball, he would show a highlight of a home run, and you probably have heard this before, but it is long, it is deep, it is back, back, back, back, back, back, back, back, back, back, and it is gone. He was great for that. And also in football, he could go all the way on SportsCenter highlights and NFL coverage. He would be my number one. And again, I'm not sure how many people listening were ever watching SportsCenter when he was on. He still does work for ESPN. Basically, I guess, or maybe technically a part-timer. I don't know how they view him. He's very limited. He basically just does NFL Sunday, one of the primetime shows. And he's done that forever. And I believe that's it, unless he's on like a special assignment, probably like the ESPY Awards, I would imagine next week he'll be on, and stuff like that. But he would be my number one. I would go, and I don't want to put the other three in order unless somebody's going to force me, but I would include Neil Everett on there. In fact, I'm going to take some liberty here. I'm going to put Neil Everett / Larry Beal together. And yeah, I'm a little biased, but both of them were great. Neil Everett with the "How's it?" And a lot of Hawaii references. Larry Beal, "Aloha means goodbye." Enough said right there. And I did really enjoy Neil, to be honest, maybe a little bit more because when he was doing SportsCenter, maybe not at the beginning, but that is when it started evolving into more than just showing highlights. It wasn't like the 11 o'clock news anymore where they would just have a serious half-hour show, show highlights, give the numbers, and that was it. The personalities of the host started coming through. You know, I mentioned Chris Berman with his nickname as one example. But it became more and more of that, and I know Neil pretty well. He was starting off at on ESPN News when he first went up there, and it was a little different. They had their basically SportsCenter, but on ESPN News it was different hosts and you know, basically the same type of show. And I remember the first couple of months he was there, he told me he got called into the GM or the show producer, something along those lines, because he was told, and I remember this exact couple of words, he was having too much fun on the air. So he started showing his personality. They would have fun. They would make jokes here and there. And that was frowned upon at first. After a while, no. I mean, you get Stuart Scott with his, you know, as cool as the other side of the pillow, as well as Booyah. So there was a lot of, like, kind of catchphrases, too. But I love Neil. But here's who else I would put on. And this is the tandem also. Because separately, they were okay. But together, on Sunday nights, it was called The Big Show. Sunday Night SportsCenter for a while, a year or two. The Big Show. And it included Keith Olbermann and Dan Patrick. They work great together. There is a book that I did read, and I have it somewhere, and the name of it is The Big Show. And it's all about those two hosts and what went on as far as behind the scenes, just everything about the show that you'd be interested in. Think about that. What SportsCenter host would have a book written about just the show itself? Anyway, I love those guys. Those two guys together worked great. Rich Eisen and Stuart Scott together were really good. Neil Everett and Stan Verrett were really good together. So for me, Chris Berman, number one, and I just gave you the others kind of with a pairing of two guys because it worked out so well with just those two hosts as opposed to when Neil was doing it with anybody else or if Keith Olbermann did a show with somebody else. Those guys together were really, really good. But that's an interesting one. Who else do you have on there? Now, before I go to the SB nominations specifically, and I'm 99% sure this is on Play of the Year. Well, I'll give you a hint right now on what I think is a Play of the Year, and the hint is my shirt. I am wearing a shirt right now that has NBA Finals, Eastern Conference Champions, New York Knicks. The Play of the Year, it's not even up for debate, has got to be OG Anunoby and the tip. The tip against the Spurs in Game 4. Down by 29, and I got a shirt with those scores coming up. It's starting to get ready to get shipped. I got an email yesterday where the front of the shirt is the third quarter score down by 29. And the back of the shirt is the final score. Knicks win by one. But that tip-in by OG Anunoby, I don't think any other play could take over for that, surpass that. Now, I will acknowledge I am big-time biased in that. And I'm not apologizing for that. And I know that's got to be a nominee. And I will try to get the other ones for Play of the Year. And what I love about the ESPYs, which are coming up on Wednesday, the 15th, is almost every category they have, they've got everybody that's nominated really could be a winner. And I don't think that way in, like, movies. In fact, the Emmy Award nominees came out the other day, and I'm going to bring this up. Maybe I'll do it later, but for the category of best comedy, I've heard of one show. The other ones I've never even heard of, and I've never seen any of them. It's really different now. Anyway, for best play, I'm trying to look that up. A couple of guys like Shohei and Myles Garrett are nominated for two plays. For two categories, excuse me. And they are going to have three new social exclusive categories this year. And that is going to be Best Tunnel Fit, Best Celebration, and Best Sports Card. Got to get Darren on for that. Best Celebration. I'm going to see if I can get the nominees on that. But I am going to look up. Okay, so I'm getting a whole bunch of the categories right now. I have best record-breaking performance, but I'm going to get best play. Here it is. Five in the best play category. Golden goal for gold, the Olympics women's hockey team. For the Team USA, of course, they won gold. And I believe, I know it was against Canada, and I don't know if it went overtime, but I believe it was a dramatic game where they won it right at the end. Anyway, that's the best play. Whatever the golden goal indicates, I'm pretty sure it's the game-winning goal to win the gold medal. Now, they also have that for men's hockey. Golden goal for gold for men's and women's Olympic hockey. And for Team USA and the men, I mean, they always have a lot of competition. Well, I mean, a lot of the countries are pretty good that go that far into the Olympics.

0: I had thought about going to it. I had gone to games the week before. It was in Washington, D.C. Not that far. It's like an hour and a half train ride from Philadelphia. And the tickets is what kept me back. It was getting pricey. But I thought that was going to be a great matchup. But remember, UConn made that comeback. And that buzzer-beating three sent the game to overtime, if I'm not mistaken. And that was crazy. I know that was a big three right at the end of the game. And that game itself, second half especially, was fantastic. Caleb Williams, game-tying touchdown versus the Rams. I believe that was a division round. That was unbelievable. They beat Green Bay the week before, the Bears. Then they're playing the Rams. What I remember about that play is that Caleb Williams was just scrambling all over the place and threw up a pass where I'm thinking immediately it's going to be intercepted. When a quarterback scrambles that long, just kind of throws it up, thought it was going to be a pick, but it was a touchdown. An unbelievable game and play. Last, not least, and better be the winner, OG Anunoby's tip-in, NBA Finals. I think in a lot of these categories, again, everyone could be considered a winner in every category. But what took place most recently, I would think wins more often than not. For that reason, it took place recently as fresh on your mind. I mean, the Caleb Williams touchdown, I don't remember everything about that play. I remember when it happened, it was fantastic. It was an unbelievable play that you knew would be special and be remembered. But because it took place in January, I don't remember everything about it. The hockey one, same thing. UConn, I wasn't exactly sure that shot won the... I know it didn't win the game, but I believe Duke had the ball with like a couple of seconds left after that shot. But it was a big play, and it was a big, great game. OG Anunoby, though, I remember it way more fondly because it took place a month ago. So that's my thoughts on that. But that is a good topic. And if you guys have opinions on those, I'd love to hear it. We are going to take a break, come back, and get ready to wrap up the first hour of this Aloha Friday edition of the Gary Dickman Show, ESPN Honolulu.
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0: The commute is looking great so far. If you're starting your commute right now, you should make really good time. There are no accidents or stalls, not even much slow traffic anywhere. The H1 still at the speed limit through the Waikele area and through both of the merges. The driving time from the H1-H2 merge to the Poly exit downtown, only 13 minutes by taking the Moanalua, 14 if you take the H1. And it's clear coming in from east and from windward, Oahu.
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5: About 5 minutes before the top of the hour, we will get you caught up with traffic coming up in a few minutes. I will have an impressive stat or two next hour, and we'll continue to talk some NBA, some football, the real football, not that soccer sport. And we'll also maybe get some Major League Baseball. And Major League Baseball getting ready for the All-Star break. As I said, we will have basically all of the festivities coming up with the Home Run Derby starting on Monday. And, of course, the Futures game Sunday. Tuesday, the game itself, it is in Philadelphia this year. Let's see what we got on our text line involving hockey and the ESPY Award and the Play of the Year. So the USA men's hockey golden goal and the UConn three-pointer both are... Okay, now I'm upset. I'll read the text in its entirety. The USA men's hockey golden goal and the UConn three-pointer both are way more impressive than a lucky tip-in. Stop being a homer. Well, A, I am not going to stop being a homer, especially when my team actually does good, which does not happen that often. And that was an unbelievable play. Now, the golden goal, maybe you could explain it or refresh our memory, because I... do not recall what that golden goal was. Was it an overtime? I just don't remember it. Now, again, the UConn three-pointer, great. And as I said a few minutes ago, and I'll stand by this, every category, for the most part, every category of the ESPYs, they all could win. Any of them could win. And you really couldn't say there's no way that should have happened. They are basically all worthy. So that's kind of the cool part, that you can't really go wrong, and it's just an opinion thing. But for being a homer that I am, definitely the Knicks. But also that play, that was something that was talked about. And you can buy the picture of that tipping on its shirt. That's how big of a play it was. We'll be back in just a few minutes. Traffic update coming up next. Then hour number two on ESPN Honolulu.
6: Westwood One Sports presents this World Soccer Update. Last team to win back-to-back World Cups, Brazil, 1962. France came ever so close 4 years ago, lost the final in penalty kicks to Argentina. Now it's Argentina going for a second straight quarterfinal game tomorrow night with Switzerland. France's record over the last three World Cups, 17 wins, two ties, and just that one loss. Chance now to be the third team ever to play in the final three straight times. Old West Germany did it from 1982 to 90, and then Brazil in each of the three World Cups after that. To make it back, France off the 2-0 win over Morocco will have to win its semifinal game. Next Tuesday in Dallas, we'll play whoever wins the game today in Los Angeles between Spain and Belgium. Spain's only gotten one goal from its 18-year-old phenom, Lamine Yamal. There was a lot of hype about him coming in. Spain has been winning because of a defense that has not yet allowed a single goal. This World Soccer Update, John Stashower, Westwood One Sports.
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12: The east side commute is light and there are no issues coming over from the windward side. Out on the west side, traffic's moving great on the freeways. The driving time now from Waikea Street in Kapolei to the Pali exit downtown, just 23 minutes. From California Avenue in Wahiawa, 24. From Haiku Road in Kaneohe, it's 14. From Oneaba Street in Kailua, 16. And from Luna Lila Home Road in Hawaii Kai to the Pali downtown, it's just 14 minutes.
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0: Aloha Friday. It's the Gary Nickman Show right here, right now on ESPN Honolulu, 92.7 FM and AM 1500. It is the 10th of... Normally, I don't bring up the date itself. Sometimes I do. But the reason I bring it up is because tomorrow, if you would remember or figure it out, it's the 11th, of course, which means it is free Slurpee Day. At 7-Eleven, just trying to help out. I did see a sign, was it a day or two ago when I was at a 7-Eleven. The hours are, I think, a little bit different. It might have been like that last year. It's from 11 a.m. to 7 p.m. I remember in the past, you could get it all the way to midnight. Not that I did it all the time. There was one year, I recall, and I forget what I was doing, but I was outside a lot, and it was really, really hot. And I ended up throughout the day going to three different 7-Elevens to get a free Slurpee. And my favorite is cherry, just in case you were wondering. So they've shortened it a little bit. It'd be good if it was 7 a.m. to 11 p.m. But it is 11 to 7, and you get a small Slurpee. And when I say small, I think it's smaller than their normal small. Hey, it's free. Definitely not complaining. I also, what reminded me of about the free Slurpee day, is today. Today is a special day for food. It is French Fry Day. And I do not remember celebrating French Fry Day. I'm one of those guys, when I get fast food, I don't get French fries that often. And I'll give an example. When I go to Jack in the Box, love their food, I'll get a combo. But instead of getting the French fries, I will get a one-piece egg roll. And I think it's the same price. If it's not, it's a few cents more. 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And then last but not least, we don't have them here, maybe that's next. I don't want to say I grew up on this, but it was a place that I went to fairly often. White Castle, free cheese fries with any order. White Castle used to be, I believe in the East Coast, they're 24 hours. And you would go there late at night. And I was never a big drinker, even when I did drink, and I don't drink anymore. But sometimes I would go to the club to see the band, see a lot of good rock bands. But if you were out late, maybe even after a game, basketball game, whatever, you knew some places would close, but White Castle was always open. What I remember about White Castle on Long Island, at least, is that they seemed to be incredibly messy. Garbage everywhere. It didn't seem like anybody cleaned up. And the customers apparently did not really clean up after themselves. I always clean up after myself, by the way. I know they have them in Vegas, although I understand one of those, I think the one downtown, one of the White Castles in Las Vegas just closed. But anyway, it is National French Fry Day also. So you can celebrate today, get your French fries, Slurpee tomorrow. The only way you can get on Sunday, though. Okay, well, this question I like. It says, what's your Shake Shack order? I am a creature of habit. Let's say at Ruby Tuesday, I'll go a month or two where I'll order the same thing for dinner. And for a long while, I would get like a kid's mac and cheese. I love that there, actually. And I would get something else with it. But I'd always get the mac cheese. Anyway, I am like that. I was like that when I was in junior high school or high school, I would get the same lunch pretty much for the whole year of school when I'm bringing lunch from home. And each year was something different. So anyway, with Shake Shack, I basically get the same thing every single time. I might alter it a little, but here it is. I get the double Shake Shack. I think it's just called the Shake Shack burger, it might be called, but it's a double. Sometimes I'll get the single, but I'll get the burger, no lettuce. I don't want the lettuce to take away from the flavor of the burger, the bun. So I don't eat lettuce on hamburgers for that sole reason. I will normally get that and an iced tea. And for the first several years of going to Shake Shack, I never had tried their French fry. I would get the Shake Shack burger, and then I would get a dessert. And I totally recommend the desserts at Shake Shack. They have got, and it's not the milkshakes. Those are good. But they've got like soft serve custard. Those are fantastic. And they usually have either some of the flavors are different each month, or it might be on a theme for something going on that month. But they are really, really good. And it's not like it's too sweet or too filling. I do know myself these days or these years, I don't have the same appetite that I used to, which is probably a really good thing. I mentioned earlier this week about eating contests. I was in a few. I could never do anything like that. But that's my basic Shake Shack order. The double cheeseburger, no lettuce. Just get mayonnaise, tomato, and onion, which I guess comes on it anyway. And I'm hoping that when Shake Shack opens here next year, and it won't bother me, but I'm hoping that with all the hype that I and Billy Hull and others have thrown at everybody about Shake Shack, that it doesn't disappoint. Sometimes movies, TV shows, a lot of things are overhyped. And then when you actually experience it, it's not quite as good as the buildup. I know how Shake Shack is. But I'm hoping people who hear so much about it and haven't tried it aren't disappointed. And they are now in Vegas. They've been in Vegas for a long time. And even on the East Coast, they've opened up a whole bunch of new ones over the years. Where my mother and sister live in South Jersey, there's two both within like 3 miles or so, maybe four, of where I stay. So that is really convenient. A lot of the sports venues have it. Philadelphia has it. New Jersey has it. City Field has Shake Shack. Madison Square Garden does it, at least not yet. But anyway, that's my opinion on Shake Shack. Another text thought that the Bears quarterback touchdown pass was quite a play. Somebody, and I think it's the same person, asking about the play of the year for the ESPYs. And I mentioned the nominees. And I went with OG Anunoby. Caleb Williams is one of the nominees, as I said. And that was really, really special. But as I said, you can pick almost anything in any category, any of the nominees. And I don't think you could go wrong. That's kind of cool about the ESPYs. I'll just read a couple of others real quick. I know I've mentioned a few during the last several weeks. Okay. I think I'm getting last year's results, but I'm going to get all the nominees and I'll read them, a few of them at least, in their entirety. That takes place on Wednesday. And it's a good show. I don't know who's hosting it this year. I saw the name, but it is not a familiar name. Okay, best athlete men's sports. Jalen Brunson, Lionel Messi, Shohei Ohtani, Matthew Stafford. I would go with Jalen Brunson, but I also know that more so because I'm a Knicks fan and it's in recent memory. To me, when I look at those categories, best athlete, it doesn't mean best season, best game, most valuable. It means best athlete. Now, Jalen Brunson is unbelievable. I wouldn't put him as the best athlete, and I am not at all an LA Dodgers fan, but I would go with Shohei because of what he can do, and he stands out for the fact that he can do more than what any baseball player does. In other words, he plays two positions. Nobody pitches and bats. He doesn't play the field. He's always a DH. But nobody does that. And not only does he do it, he does it extremely well. So I would go with Shohei as the best athlete. Doesn't mean the best cheer and all that, but that's what I that's where I would go. For best female athlete, Hillary Knight for hockey, USA team. Nellie Corder, golf. Michaela Schifrin for skiing. She's always been in the Olympics, well, the last several Olympics, and been really, really good. And then Aja Wilson, Las Vegas Aces. I'll go with Aja Wilson. She has been incredible. Well, look at her numbers and everything she has done for Vegas. She is easily, if you're going to look at the best player in the WNBA today and over the last several years, it's not Caitlin Clark, definitely not Angel Reese. It's not a whole bunch of other players. It's not Breonna Stewart, although they're all up there. Not Paige Beckers yet, but Aja Wilson is easily, without debate, the best player in the WNBA. Okay, let's get a couple of others here. Best championship performance. See, I like that because it's specific. Jalen Brunson, Knicks. Arian Frankel, USA Women's Hockey. Hunter Helbuick, I know I'm mispronouncing that, Men's Hockey. And I bet one of them, or both of those two hockey players, had the golden goal. And Tegan Cavett, Texas Longhorn Softball. I believe Texas won the World Series in softball, and I remember they had a player or two that was just unstoppable. I imagine she is one of them. By the way, as I say Tegan, it reminds me of Keegan being Keegan Oda. And guess what he is doing today? You can't miss this. He will be co-hosting Pacheco and Hart with Hart, meaning Chris Hart. Josh Pacheco, who never takes a day off, is getting a day off. And that, again, I give Josh a ton of credit anyway, but he very, very, very, very rarely has a day off, let alone a work day off. Anyway, so Keegan Oda and Chris Hart today from 3 to 6. Best comeback athlete, Anthony Kim in golf, Savy King, Angel City soccer. I have no idea who that is. Christian McCaffrey, San Francisco 49ers. And Kendall Stowers, Texas A&M volleyball. I can't, if I'm going to vote, I'll go with McCaffrey. I don't know even what Anthony Kim did as far as being a comeback athlete. I know the name. I know he's on the tour. The other two, I have no idea what they accomplished. I would probably have to look into that a little bit more to make it more accurate with my pick. The best team is such a tough one. Now, for the best team, there are 9 nominees. Both hockey teams in the Olympics, men and women. Seattle Seahawks won a thing called the Super Bowl. Texas Longhorns did win the NCAA softball championship. The New York Knicks, easily the winner. Just half joking. Carolina Hurricanes won the Stanley Cup in hockey. Indiana Hoosiers in football. Dodgers in baseball. And the Las Vegas Aces in the WNBA. I'm going to be honest. I would give the Knicks the nod. Not as much because I'm a fan, but because of what they did in those playoffs, 16-3. Many of those games, double-digit victories, they had so many records that they were setting. 12-game winning streak, I believe it was. Or no, was it 11 or 12? They won game 4 and 5. Like, it was something like that. That's insane in the playoffs to do that. Sweeping 2 opponents, Philly and Cleveland. And what they did to the heavily favored Spurs, I would put them. But here's where I would put second, and a close second, Indiana football. That story, I love those stories when you get somebody or some team that is kind of coming out of nowhere to have an unbelievable run. In their case, it was really a 2-year run. Because the year before, they made the playoffs also. But what they accomplished going undefeated with a Heisman Trophy winning quarterback and not being on really, maybe on people's radar, but that's about as far as it went. I don't think there was anybody outside of Bloomington, Indiana, or maybe the whole state, that during or before the season thought that Indiana was going to win a national championship. As the season went on, you saw that they had a shot, more and more of a shot as the season progressed. But that story, to me, I love that story. So I would go with Indiana as a close second. I also have to give credit for the Dodgers. Much as I don't like them, the way they came back against Toronto in game 6 and 7, that was a fantastic World Series. first of all, in that it went the distance. A lot of people thought the Dodgers would win easily, and it was anything but easy. And, of course, Game 7 going to extra inning, that was quite a performance by the Dodgers. And, of course, they've got the roster that should be able to accomplish a lot of wins and titles. So I wouldn't give them 1, 2, or 3 necessarily. But even with, you know, that shouldn't be held against them, they were fantastic. Okay, here's one that's pretty good. The single game performance. I'm not going to do too many more. Single game performance. Tyce Armstrong, Baylor Baseball, hit 3 grand slams in a game. Tied a record set 50 years ago. I barely remember that. That's incredible. 3 grand slams in a game. Bam Adebayo, I do remember this, 83 points for the Miami Heat in a win against the Washington Wizards, who are a G League team, or who were. Second biggest performance as far as total points in an NBA game. More than Kobe's 81. Just behind Wilt Chamberlain's 100. Hannah Hidalgo, Notre Dame basketball, broke the NCAA record for most steals, 16 in a game. That is a pretty good performance. And a guy named Shohei pitched 6 scoreless innings, struck out 10, and hit 3 home runs in a game. I wish it said what game that was or who was against. You know what? This is maybe going to sound a little crazy. I'm not going to go with Bam Adebayo. I eliminate him because of how he got those numbers. Remember that box score. He just shot the ball early and often. Now, in his defense, he was smart to do that, and they were leaving him open on the perimeter. Even when he went on the early run in the first half, they didn't really double him up. So they were making it fairly easy, if there is such a thing. Still, you got to give him a lot of credit. I do that. But I would not pick him as the best single-game performance because of how he obtained it. And I don't know that much about the other performances. The Shohei one probably stands out the most. There's one thing to hit 3 homers in a game. That doesn't happen often. Really very rare, of course. Although it happened like a week ago. but also striking out 10 batters in the same game. One more. Best college athlete, male. Cam Boozer, Duke basketball. Fernando Mendoza, Indiana football, of course. Mitchell Mezenbrink, Penn State wrestling. Donovan Phillips, NC State soccer. I would go with Mendoza. First of all, I don't want to vote for anybody on Duke, especially men's basketball. They're not getting any hype or positivity from me. Not going to happen. I'm just half joking. But Mendoza, the year he had, can't argue with that. It is 19 minutes after the hour of 6 a.m. Going to take a break. I do want to go over the college football helmets. There was a poll taken, and I will let you know who the big winners are coming up next on The Gary Dickman Show, ESPN Honolulu.
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3: The West Side traffic is looking really good so far this morning. And so far, we're not seeing any of the usual slow spots. Barrington is good down the leeward coast from Makaha all the way to Kapolei. Fort Weber is good all the way from Eva Beach up to the freeway. The H2 is moving fine. On the H1, no slowdown yet through the Waikele area or through the merges. Windward roads are good, and it's still very light if you're driving in from Hawaii Kai.
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0: After the hour of 6 a.m. on this Friday morning. It's Aloha Friday. It is the Gary Dickman Show on ESPN Honolulu. If you want to get in touch, 808-296-1500. We are 50, count them, 50 days away until the beginning of the University of Hawaii football. They are going up against Stanford, and it is 7 weeks from tomorrow. We are really getting closer. It is 19 days away until they start their official practices. So, yeah, a lot of good things in football on the horizon. That is a pretty cool thing. Got a couple of weird-type impressive stats. Those are the best kind. One of them, kind of, I guess it has to be surprising, maybe even shocking to some. Something's going to happen in the world of golf that has not happened in 4 years and has not happened let me make sure I got it right. 78 tournaments in a row. Scottie Scheffler. Remember Scottie Scheffler? World number one. He's about to miss the cut at the Genesis Scottish Open. And again, he's made the cut 78 tournaments in a row. The last time he missed the cut was the FedEx St. Jude Championship in August of 2022. And that was, again, a while ago. He's entitled to this. And he had a 72 today. So he's at even. The cut line is expected to be -2, 2 under. And he did not get that. He is done for the day already. Obviously started really early in the morning. It's going to be the first time he will finish outside the top 25 in a PGA Tour event since 2024. Even if he doesn't win, and he does win often, he's always in the running. He's always in the mix, seemingly. That's incredible that he has not been outside the top 25 in basically 2 years. So that is in itself, I would say, somewhat impressive. I saw this in the Star Advertiser this morning in the sports section, and I really enjoyed reading this. Kind of an impressive stat, if you will. We know that Braden Chager is with Saskatchewan in the CFL. I know they're in first place. I don't think he has played. If he hasn't played much. I'll have to catch up on that. But another former University of Hawaii quarterback is playing in Canada. It is Drew Brown. Remember Drew Brown? He is with the Winnipeg Blue Bombers, and he will be starting today as they go up against Toronto. Their starting quarterback got injured last week, and I am not familiar with Zach Kalaros. But anyway, he is out. Drew Brown was acquired via a trade a couple of weeks ago, and Winnipeg is at 2-2. He has made 27 CFL starts, 15 for Ottawa. And that was back in 2024. I know Drew Brown was not remembered that fondly. And I just want to mention something quick about him as I look up to see, and I do not see that game is on TV today. But I'm glad for Drew Brown. When he transferred out of here, remember he went to Oklahoma State, and he was criticized by the fans fairly frequently at that point. He did not have I thought he did okay for UH. They didn't have a ton of help then. I, to be honest, was one of those who did say something. I don't remember what I had written. It was on Twitter. And I wasn't throwing him under the bus, maybe, but I did say something that was a little bit negative. And he wrote back. And we actually had a little bit of a back and forth, because the one part of the criticism was this, that he said he left Hawaii, he wanted to be closer to his family. And we've heard athletes say that. He's from Southern California, I believe. Might have been Northern, but in California. And as we all know, Oklahoma's not that close. It actually is closer than Hawaii, but even more so, as he told me, and people weren't aware of it with that criticism, including me, he has family in Texas. He had some close family members in Texas. So going to Oklahoma State was actually fairly close, maybe not to his parents, but he did have family, which helped him make that choice to go to Oklahoma State. And he didn't start there. And the criticism, I thought, was way over the top. It was unfair. At times, we have had athletes here that have been really heavily criticized by the fans. You're free to do that. It's your own opinion and all that. Braden Chigger went through some of that. He went through it mostly when he decided to enter the portal. And he actually faced even a little bit more when he decided after a week or so in the portal to come back here. That's something I would never, ever criticize anybody about as far as choosing a school. And Drew Brown is a perfect example, because it's an example of not knowing, but in his case, what the main reason were or why it was a good fit. And even if we find out why it's a good fit and we don't agree, it's not our choice. It shouldn't be like that at all. So I have never been upset or criticized. A guy like Manti Te'o goes to Notre Dame, great. They don't all have to stay at home. We'd love them to, but to criticize somebody's choice, and that happens, again, from time to time. Drew Brown was in that category. And I'm glad he's, you know, playing football for a living. Yeah, it's a CFL, not a bad league. And he has started a number of games. So I'm hoping the best for him. You know, I thought he did his best. And even though it might not have ended very well, he still had some really memorable performances. The one that stands out to me, without remembering anything very specific, is the San Jose State game on the road. I believe they won that in overtime. And I believe he was the player, or maybe one of the players, that ran into the stands after the game at San Jose State to meet all the Hawaii fans. I don't know if that was family back then, but I thought he was better than he was given credit for. And anyway, just saw that this morning, so I thought that was pretty cool. And I am happy for Drew Brown. So a little bit different, but those are the impressive stats of the day. Will? Is Will Ferrell there? And I guess Will's a little busy right there. I want to go over the helmets, that category. I mentioned there was a poll taken, and it's from Red Cup College Football. They actually have some pretty interesting content there on Instagram. And there was people voting for the top 10 helmets in college football. I am biased, but I think the Hawaii one should be on there. Number one. And some of these, I think, are just more so by tradition and history. In fact, you know what I'm going to do? I'm going to count them down from number 10. And I'll only give you three right now, then we'll go to a break and get more of those in. Number 10 is Oregon. And it's the green helmet with the yellow O. And they have so many, I don't know how many helmets they have, but they've got a lot of different variations of uniform and more than one helmet. That's a nice one. Nice and shiny. I like the green. Number 9. Ole Miss. I don't know what shade of blue you would call that, but it is a blue helmet with the Ole Miss on the side in red and white trim. Number 9, though? Wow. Number 8 is USC. That's a tradition, so I couldn't really argue with that. We'll take a break. We'll come back with more, and I'll give you the top 10 down to number 1 on the Gary Dickman Show. Coming up next, ESPN Honolulu.
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3: The three highways from the windward side are good, and it's still light from east to Oahu. On the freeways on the west side, it's a little slow on the H1 in the Ka'ahumanu area, but otherwise, traffic's moving at the speed limit all the way in. You'll make very good time. If you're going into one of the military bases, there's a moderate backup on Nimitz at the main Pearl Harbor gates. But no backups at Tripler, Schofield, or if you're going into Marine Corps Base Hawaii.
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0: a.m. on this Aloha Friday, and let's go back to that topic, the top 10 helmets in college football. Of course, just an opinion, no wrong answer. Number 10, Oregon. Number 9, Ole Miss. Number 8, USC. Number 7, LSU. And I believe they've got, I think they would have two different colors. One, I believe, is a purple. This one is a gold one with LSU in purple. And I guess part of it is the color, part of it is maybe the tradition. Number 6, Texas. It's a plain white helmet with the Texas Longhorn on that in their, is it burnt orange, I guess you would call it? Not bad, but I don't know if I would put that over USC or Oregon. Not at all. I like the Oregon one. Number 5, Tennessee. Another traditional one, basically, a white helmet. The orange stripes across the middle from top to bottom or front to back, and then the T, big T in orange on the side. Number 4, and I do like this, but it's hard to say it's the best. Penn State. It's just plain white, and I believe with this picture it's hard to say, but I believe they got the dark blue, whatever blue shade that is. Same thing like the stripes in the middle of the helmet. Number 3, Ohio State. It's the silver, the red, and in the helmet they're showing, they've got tons, maybe not quite a ton, but a lot of helmet stickers. I don't know, I mean, is that supposed to make it a better helmet? If so, that's not really fair because they have an added accessory, so to speak. Number 2, and I would not have gone with, to be honest, I would have had a totally different list, almost totally. Number 2, Notre Dame, the gold. It is good, and I think, as I said earlier, some of these helmets, it's more so what they represent and the history and tradition, the legacy maybe. Number 1, and I would never have guessed this would have been number 1, Michigan. Now, they did win a championship a couple of years ago. That's not the reason. They've got the blue and gold. Nice helmet. I don't have 10 that I would put in any set order, but I will say this. I would go with Oregon number 1, and I'll go with Hawaii number 2. I love those helmets. I just think they kind of stand out. The color scheme, I think Hawaii's got good helmets. Not the white helmet, but the black helmet or the dark green helmet. Those ones I like. Tradition should mean something. But, you know, I don't think that LSU necessarily belongs there. Texas, I mean, it's kind of plain. I think Penn State, for some reason, even though it's the plainest helmet there, I like the tradition of it. I like the fact that, you know, they basically have jerseys that don't say anything on. And football jerseys aren't like another sport where you have the name of the team in any kind of really big letters. The name in the back could be in big letters. And Penn State is about as basic as you can get. But anyway, I thought that was kind of interesting there. But Oregon at number 10, and Michigan at number 1, not totally in agreement with. And I'm sure there are other ones that stand out. For some reason, that just came to mind, I believe it was Coastal Carolina. I like their color. I think, is that the teal that they use on their one? So there's some good ones, but yeah, Hawaii, interesting when I look at this list, all Power Four schools. I wonder if that's a coincidence or not. So I even think Boise State's helmets are pretty good. Not as good as Hawaii. We've definitely got the best helmets in the Mountain West. I don't think there's any question about that. I want to bring this up where start of the show I talked about Isaac Big Fish Johnson. If you did not hear, he made his NBA Summer League debut yesterday. This is in Las Vegas. The NBA Summer League started yesterday the 9th, will run through Sunday the 19th. Every team will play at least five games. The top four teams advance to the playoffs out of 30. Not a lot. Everybody is scheduled for four games as of now. After the four games are completed, the top four go to the playoffs, semis, and then the final. Two teams will get six games in. The 26 teams that don't make the playoffs will still have one extra game. That'll be determined on their schedule, results for the four games that they were scheduled to play. And they'll match them up that way. I don't know how they go through tiebreaker, but they'll get one extra game. It's not like a consolation bracket in that you play one game and that's it. There's no consolation winner or anything like that. But for Isaac Big Fish Johnson, first game last night, and I thought he had a very, very good performance. He had 20 points off the bench. And what more could you ask for? He played 19 and a half minutes. He had the best shooting night. And I'm going to pull up his number just to make sure I get them exact in just a second. And I knew it didn't show up right away. He was 4 of 6 on three-pointers. And I thought that was great. He only had a couple of rebounds. But what he did yesterday in limited time, showing his three-point ability, he had 4 three-pointers. In the game yesterday. And that in itself showed what one of his strengths. They don't have a lot of height on the Summer League team. And I think that could increase his chances of making the team. The fact that they've got, again, he's listed at 7 feet. They've got 6'9 and 6'8. And I think that is it as far as size. So he's got a chance there with his size. He's a good three-point shooter, stretch five. And hopefully that'll give him a real opportunity to make the team. It's only one game. I know that. But for what he accomplished in that one game, great start. And let's see if he continues to do that. They will be playing, the Philadelphia 76ers will be playing their second of four scheduled games. And I know I had it earlier, and I will get it here. It is tomorrow against Indiana, 11:30 a.m. Prime Video. Is the place to get that game. Then they'll play Tuesday and Wednesday, the 76ers. On Tuesday, they play at 10 a.m. against Houston, Prime Video, Amazon Prime. And then Wednesday, the 15th, they will play against Orlando, 10 a.m., ESPNU. And then you'll have playoffs after that. Again, the final is on Sunday, the 19th. But for his first game, again, no complaints. He had a really good game. I really want to find out, and I'll find out by Monday's show, what the reaction was in Philly, what the media is saying about him. But I don't think you could argue with what he did yesterday. The scorer on their team who had 21 points, and I'm trying to get his first name here, and I will get it in just a second. It is not showing up. Fillion is his name. I never heard of him before. I think he's from Alabama, if I'm not mistaken. But he had 21 points, one more than Isaac. But he did it, and he played about 11 more minutes. The fact that Isaac Johnson did this, again, in less minutes than anybody else who is scoring around that, got to help him. Got to help his chances. So, again, for me, great start. And seeing some of those highlights last night, really, really impressive. It was like watching him in a UH game. On the threes. And I think at least one, if not two of them, he was left open. You would think teams are going to be, or should be at least, way more aware of what he can do on the three-point shooting. So his numbers overall, I have him in full here. 20. They rounded off the 20 minutes. It was 19 and a half. 20 points, 6 of 10 shooting, 4 of 6, as I said, on threes. 2 of 2 on foul shots. 2 rebounds, an assist, and a block shot. He had a plus 13 rating, the highest by far of any 76er. As I said a minute ago, there's nothing you could say, well, he probably could have done this better. Now, those are numbers that mean something. I did not watch the game, so I don't know how he did in other aspects, like say on defense, and I saw the numbers on rebound. But all in all, if you're Philadelphia, you're thinking this could be a guy we could have on our bench, won't cost much for the salary cap, and he can be a little bit of a rim protector, good rebounder, and a really good offensive force, especially on threes. That doesn't mean, and I know it's way too early, but it doesn't mean if he makes the team that he would be part of the rotation. For an undrafted rookie, those odds are pretty high. But first things first, first showing, he gets an A as far as the grade. So I thought that was really, really impressive for him. And hopefully he'll continue to impress, and we'll see what happens tomorrow. And obviously comparing some of the other players on their team, one of the players who I've mentioned a few times looking at their roster, Jonae Broom. He was on Auburn 2 years ago. He was on Philly and the G League team last year. He kind of went back and forth. Did not play much for Philly. I don't know if he's viewed as a tweener because he's 6'9". And he played at Auburn. I believe he was the 4. I don't think he played the 5. And maybe in the NBA he's too small, they would say, to play the 4. Certainly not the 5. But still, he was a great college player. And he came in from another school where he was not even heard of as a junior. Then he goes to Auburn, and they go to the Final Four, and he made every Player of the Year list and won a couple of those awards. So I would think, he might be competition, but he's not the same position really at Isaac, I would think. So anyway, great start for Isaac Johnson. The player I was trying to think of, the first name, it is LeBaron Fillon Jr. He had 18 points last night. Dante Maddox Jr., another junior, he had 21 points. I am not familiar with either of those guys. And so hopefully Isaac makes it. That was great to see him get to play. And anyway, glad the Summer League is back. The main game yesterday, besides watching Isaac Johnson, of course, was watching number 1 and number 2 in this year's draft go head-to-head. A.J. DeBonsa for Washington, Darren Peterson of Utah. Darren Peterson had the better game. And in a way, don't like where I read some of those stories recapping the game where Peterson outplayed DeBonsa. It wasn't where they covered each other. It wasn't where they were, you shouldn't be really looking at them head-to-head, in my opinion. Having said that, though, it was pretty entertaining. Both guys missed a shot in the first minute, and then both played a lot better afterwards, although their shooting numbers, especially on threes, were not good. They were actually pretty poor. But all in all, those guys look like they belong, which is what you would expect. From what I'm hearing about Darren Peterson is that he is showing early on. They had games in the Utah Summer League, I think 2 games earlier this week. He is showing that he is as good as advertised. And remember about a month ago, or up until, let's say, 2 weeks ago, 3 weeks ago, people were skeptical about him because of all the off-the-court drama, you might say, with Kansas this year, taking himself out of games, not playing in a couple. He had some medical things going on, maybe even mental. And there is concern. We had people covering the NBA draft, said there's got to be concern. But Paul Biancardi, who covers the NBA draft for ESPN, said before the draft that Darren Peterson is definitely the best player in the draft. And there's a lot of good players in this year's draft. Cam Boozer, of course, A.J. DeBonsa, and more. To say that about Peterson is a pretty good statement. I watched him a handful of times this year, and he was as good as advertised. He was somebody where you could see that if he was in an NBA game and he really needed to, say, take over a game, he could do that. He was a really good facilitator, I thought. There was a Monday night game or Monday afternoon here where they played Texas Tech on the road. Kansas was down by a lot. And with about 2 minutes left, they were down by, let's say, 10 or 11. He basically single-handedly brought them back, hit a shot to send the game to overtime, and then in overtime, it was all Darren Peterson. Utah got a good one, and Darren Peterson has said this since the draft, that he wants to prove to everybody that he should have been the number 1 pick. I don't think that should be a real big deal when you're number two. It's not like Draymond Green going 36 and wants to prove everybody wrong. If you go number two, it's not like you drop that much. But he has said that, and maybe that's extra motivation for him. It seems to have, I don't know if that has worked as far as that motivation, but early on, and it's very early, but you can see that he's got the talent and that he belongs in the NBA. How much of an impact he'll be as a rookie, we'll see. Not a lot of rookies are impact players, at least as a rookie. Some can be. Cooper Flagg was last year. Zion Williamson wasn't. It could go either way. But you can see the talent there. And for all the baggage that he had, I think fans also need to remember that pro sports, maybe more so the NBA and NFL, they overlook a lot. If you can play and you can help a team win, those sports, those leagues, teams in those leagues will overlook a lot. They're not going to pass on a guy because of what has taken place, for the most part. Every now and then you will get somebody that'll drop. But as long as you can play and be that good, and Darren Peterson is the real deal. I can't wait to see him in an NBA uniform. Can't wait for the schedule to come out so I can see who I will be seeing. But I would love to see him play sometime. That'd be pretty cool. When I return after this final break, I want to bring up another situation in the NBA that makes you wonder how to get to this point. And is this player actually going to a new team? It's already been said he is. I'll tell you who it is and where he may or may not be going when I come back with the Gary Dickman Show, ESPN, Honolulu.
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3: The commuter's looking really good, whether you're coming in from East Oahu, from the windward side, or on the west side freeways. A reminder that there's going to be a major closure tomorrow night. The H1 is going to be completely closed in both directions between the Middle Street Merge and the Leakey from 8 tomorrow night until 4:30 Sunday morning. All traffic will be detoured off the freeway. The closure is for the installation of a temporary pedestrian bridge for use when the Gulick overpass is replaced.
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got about 8 minutes left in the show. Then it'll be Canola Leahy and Billy Hull live from Las Vegas, I believe from the New York Hotel. And they are getting ready, both of them, getting ready for McGregor and Holloway. Can't wait to see that fight tomorrow. And should be a great one. I wish I could be there like those guys. I do want to find out from them if they, A, have been to Shake Shack and how many times. And also maybe checking out the NBA Summer League. I don't know if they've had time to do that yet, but check that out coming up at the top of the hour. Speaking of the NBA, actually, before I go to the NBA, I want to get to a couple of texts real fast here. And this is one I'd have to do more research. I'm going to put this on my homework assignment for the weekend. And Monday I will have a better answer for the most underpaid athletes. Up until a couple of years ago, I would say college athletes, college basketball and football players. They bring in a lot of revenue. They don't get money. That has changed. So it's hard to say, it's almost impossible to say that college athletes are underpaid. Because first of all, they are paid now. As far as pro athletes, yeah, I would really, that's a good question, a good topic. I will do a little or a lot research and see about a few players who are underpaid. I'll tell you one off the top of my head who was underpaid, which is the reason he left. Pete Alonso. The Mets did not offer him enough money. They didn't even make him an offer. And they paid him the year before a one-year deal of about $28 or $30 million. He was actually underpaid by his numbers. They didn't think he was worthy of a long-term deal. And so they let him go to Baltimore, where he's got, I'm going to be guessing a little, but I think it's around 19 homers and around 60 RBI. He's only hitting about 248, but they're happy with him. He has been productive. So that's one off the top, although he's not underpaid this year. The other one is about Michigan's colors. It is not gold. Okay, Michigan is maize and blue. I knew it was a shade, I guess, and I wasn't sure specifically what it would have been labeled as. So thank you for that, and I apologize. Okay, getting back to the NBA. Remember a few weeks ago we heard about one of the many trades involving big names? It involved Kawhi Leonard going back to Toronto for Brandon Ingram and several other players and a whole bunch of draft picks. Well, that trade has not happened as of yet. Now, remember, when you hear about free agent signings and trade, when we first heard about all of that, they weren't official until July 6th. That starts the calendar year where free agents will be officially on a new team and trades will be officially completed. For example, Giannis Antetokounmpo. He met the media in Miami on Tuesday, the 6th, because that's when the trade became official. Now, Kawhi Leonard is supposed to go to Toronto. And when I saw this headline yesterday, a few of these headlines I thought were misleading. They were misleading in that it says, and I'll try to get one from the Star Advertiser, it says NBA puts Leonard to Raptors deal on hold. I think that is misleading. It's because of the NBA, but it's really the Toronto Raptors. It's Bobby Webster. The Toronto Raptors, and maybe rightfully so, they want to see what the NBA investigation turns out as far as possible punishment for Kawhi Leonard for the allegation into the impermissible payments to get around the salary cap. Remember the aspiration deal? Supposedly, they had an agreement to pay him $28 million. It wasn't an NIL deal. It was more like a no-show job, and it was like a loophole. So rightfully so, the NBA is investigating. They haven't completed it yet, but it is said that it will be completed in a couple of weeks. So Toronto is saying

0: They're not going to make that deal until they find out the punishment. Now, you might be wondering, why would that be that big of a deal to hold up the trade? I guess if something outrageous happened, and maybe it's possible that the NBA will say, you know what, this was so bad, so wrong, so illegal. You're suspended for a year, which I don't think will happen. You're suspended for half a year. It might be a 30-game suspension. I don't know, and I don't think necessarily it would be that bad. But if you're at Toronto, you want to know that. For example, let's say it's something like a half year, something really crazy. Kawhi's 35. I don't think the Toronto Raptors would make that trade today if they don't have Kawhi for, let's say, a half year or more. And I think the odds of that are really remote, but it's smart in a way of Toronto to say we want to know for sure. Because if it's a 5 or 10 game suspension, we don't know if it'll be a suspension. It probably should be. But if it's a 5 or 10 game suspension, okay, they complete the trade, you would think. What's problematic in this, and I agree with this, where first of all, people are saying, why did it get to this point? Why was this announced and nothing said about this? Were the Clippers aware of this? It doesn't sound that way. But Toronto holding up the deal, because you got all these other players, Brandon Ingram, Grady Dick going to the Clippers, and there's a couple of other players, and as I said, quite a few draft picks. But those players are now in limbo. You know, what do they do? Did they already move to L.A.? What happens if the trade gets voided somehow and everybody goes back to where they were? What happens then? So it's turned into a little bit of a mess, in that it's held up now. Some are critical of Toronto because why would this have gone this far, as I mentioned, without even mentioning this investigation? Now is the NBA under an area, I guess, where they are almost forced to speed this up, maybe more so than they wanted to. I forgot they were doing an investigation. I mean, I don't know when they started it. I don't know who's doing it. But they do say that it should be completed within a couple of weeks. I don't know if I would take that as fact necessarily. The investigation I am seeing, reading one article, is already 10 months and counting. 10 months. Clippers have denied any wrongdoing. I don't know if you get off the hook totally on this, whether it's the Clippers or Kawhi. And I would think the Clippers maybe have a lot to lose in this too. Because if they were involved in circumventing the salary cap big time, they will pay some stiff penalty. That will not go over too lightly with Adam Silver, I would imagine. So this is something to keep your eyes on. And again, the schedule coming out, Toronto with Kawhi is a much more viable opponent. Not opponent, but a team to watch and be in prime time. So yeah, the NBA would like to get this over with. Maybe that's one reason that they are speeding this up, if they are speeding it up, because they got to get their schedule done. And they need to know, just like with LeBron. But that was surprising to see that yesterday. So we'll probably hear more about that in the upcoming days. That is all the time I have. The handoff with myself and Kanoa and Billy coming up next. Looking forward to that. Have a great rest of the weekend, everybody. Aloha.
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5: It's good down the leeward coast. The H2 is good from central Oahu and Port Weaver. A lot lighter than usual coming up from Eba Beach. On the H1, it's the speed limit all the way from Kapolei to downtown. No jams at either of the merges. If you're getting off the airport viaduct onto Nimitz, there is slow traffic on the ramp to Sand Island Access Road. No incidents from east or windward Oahu.
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8: What's up, everybody? It is another edition of Let's Talk Sports. We are live in Las Vegas on the eve of the big UFC event going down tomorrow night at T-Mobile Arena. Of course, Max Holloway versus Conor McGregor. It's the second time around. They had the press conference last night. They had the official weigh-in just a little bit ago here in Vegas. And both fighters making weight. And so this fight is on. We are bringing you this show for the last time here this week from Las Vegas, unless Billy Hull decides to stay a few days later next week. We'll settle that here in the very near future. 808-296-1500, the number to call or text. Of course, we have Gary Dickman back in the studio. He's handing things off to us. Gary, how'd it go for you this morning?
0: It went well, and the topic I started my show with took place in Las Vegas, but it wasn't involving Max Holloway or Conor McGregor. It involved Johnson for his performance in the NBA Summer League yesterday. I know it was one game and all that, but what an impressive start to his NBA Summer League career, at least for now, one game out of at least five. But what a start. I thought that was really, really impressive.
8: Yeah, 20 points off the bench for the Pistons. Obviously knocking down a bunch of three-pointers, pick-and-pop action, which is pretty invaluable in the NBA, especially in this day and age. If you can be a big guy that can stretch the floor, if you can be that kind of pick-and-pop threat to a defense, there will be a roster spot for you somewhere, rest assured. A seven-footer who can threes, oh yeah, they're always looking for that kind of threat. And of course, there are going to be some other elements where Isaac Johnson could be further tested, you know, defensively, guarding the perimeter, that kind of thing. But I think we know him to be a fairly mobile big. And so if he knocks down threes, man, there's a pathway for this dude to play in the NBA. And that is pretty remarkable. I think last night was an indication that there most definitely is a possibility of that happening for Isaac Johnson. What'd you think, Billy?
9: Yeah. Summer League started, and we were excited for Wizards Jazz last night, number one pick against number two pick. We were even thinking about bailing out of the press conference a little early to check that out. But then lo and behold, Isaac Johnson in the middle of the day, all of a sudden it gets out that he had 20 points and was able to see some highlights. And you're right, pick and pop guy that can shoot the three, tall guy. There's room for someone like that in the NBA. So good start for him. And, you know, he's just one of those guys that a little bit under the radar. I think I saw somebody's social media that covers these teams saying, hadn't really heard about Isaac Johnson before, but boy, was I really impressed. So he's already opened up some eyes, and And you're right. You know, there's room for a guy like that in the NBA. Tall guy that can shoot the threes, stretch the defense. He's off to a good start.
8: And talking a little junk in the process. Did you see?
9: He was, I did, yeah.
8: Gesticulating a little bit where he's putting, like, the three ball, you know, the two fingers with the thumb out and covering his face. That's kind of a new thing. And he got an and-one-three at one point and was sitting on the floor and doing that in the direction of the defender. So it's like he had a little bit of that kind of stuff with him as well, a little bit of that swagger. We know him to be a guy who is pretty boisterous on the floor. Like, he will let an opposing team or an opposition know what's happening if he has it cooking. And he was kind of doing that in the summer league. It was pretty funny. What did you think of that part of it, Gary?
0: I liked it. I mean, I think he led the team in technicals for Hawaii last season as well. So he maybe can get away with a little bit more, if not a lot more. You know what kind of bothered me a little? I went to NBA.com just to, you know, see the box score earlier today. And they had a little, you know, recap of the game. It's like two paragraphs long. It was like Isaac Johnson was almost an afterthought. And that bothered me a little. They had three or four other guys that they talked about. He was the second leading scorer. He played 19 and a half minutes. Maddox Jr., whoever that is, had 21 points, but he played 11 more minutes. Isaac Johnson also led the 76ers with a plus 13 rating. Nobody else was within at least four of that. So I was really impressed. And again, I'm going to find out from some people in Philly that I know what they thought about this game. I know it's only one game, but other names that were mentioned more than Isaac, I didn't like that at NBA.com.
8: Yeah, I mean, they're always going to focus on the draft picks. They're going to focus on the guys who are starters. You know, that's not anything new. It is the summer league. You have to put some of that into perspective.
0: Sure.
8: But, yeah, I think you know, what he was able to do, as you mentioned, the plus 13, 4 of 6, was it, I think,
0: yeah,
8: from 3?
0: Yeah.
8: 6 of 10 overall in 20 minutes. So a point-per-minute performance. Which, you know, if it didn't get a whole lot of love in some of the write-ups, I think what you saw on social media, certainly Hawaii basketball doing a good job of representing what he did for the Sixers against the Pistons last night. And, yeah, I think that was it's out there. It's out there. What he did is out there, even if it's not in the most formal of write-ups for this game. He caught the attention of some people. Can he do it again? Can he repeat that kind of performance? Can he continue to be a reliable pick-and-pop three-point shooter? If he can, then I think that there are possibilities that are going to open up for him. Of course, it's all about scenarios. It's all about situations, right? Is Philadelphia a team where they have a roster spot for him? You know, that's all factoring into, you know, what's going to happen with him. But I remember Aaron Gnat, very early in the process after they had signed Isaac Johnson, saying, you know, Big Fish is not a big guy who can shoot. He's a shooter who happens to be a big guy. And I kind of thought that was an interesting perspective to put on it, because I do believe that that is his mentality. Like, he's out there to shoot. He's out there to get buckets. It's not just this additive to his game. It is very much what his game is all about.
9: See what happens when they use AI for those write-ups instead of actual reporters. You miss out on a guy like Isaac Johnson. I'm going to blame my AI for that.
8: Allen Iverson? Why are you blaming Allen Iverson for that?
0: Okay,
8: so that was a pretty good one. That was a pretty good one. Obviously, a good showing in the summer league. But as Billy mentioned, we were pretty excited about the A.J. DeBonza versus Darren Peterson matchup,
0: sure,
8: as well. That went down last night. And I would have to say that A.J. DeBonza got the edge. I mean, neither of them were, like, uber efficient, certainly from outside. Peterson didn't exactly replicate his bust-out party in the other summer league just a few days ago. But I do think that both of them obviously show that they belong. They had some highlight reel moments. DeBonza looked like he may have kind of, like, tweaked his calf or something towards the end of that game, so I'm not sure if we're going to see him at all the rest of this summer league. They might shut him down kind of like how the Spurs did with Wemby a couple of years back. But that was pretty fun to see, Billy. What did you think about that matchup?
9: Yeah, I think both guys are going to be pretty good. This is a fun summer league this summer, because we watched Darius Acuff in the game after that a little bit. He looked really good as well. But both of those guys can get their shots. Both of those guys, I think, are going to be really good. But with A.J. DeBonza, you mentioned it to me yesterday, there's just something a little different in the way he can get to the basket. He can finish at the rim. He's very strong for a rookie. He can do a little bit of everything. His handles, I was impressed with his handles. He just seems like a guy that's going to come into this league and be ready from day one. I think both these guys from day one are going to be come in, be potent scorers. You know, they miss some shots. That happens. Sure. I'm sure Summer League, they're all jacked up, excited to get out there, especially number one pick versus number two pick. You know, Darren Peterson was pumped up for that. But, yeah, I think these are two guys that are going to be really good for their teams, two really good picks. And, yeah, I'm that Washington Wizards team is one of the teams where I was telling you for League Pass next year. I'm excited to watch them. I wish they had not signed Trae Young. I'm not a big Trae Young fan, but watching A.J. DeBonce and his development is going to be a lot of fun.
8: Yeah, Trae Young and Anthony Davis, who at least for the time being.
9: Who was there, by the way.
8: We're both in the house. Yeah. Checking out their future teammates. So, yeah, the thing about DeBonce is, and Gary, I'd be interested to hear your take on his skill set, is like he's not this blazing first step Bayou guy, but he's long and rangy, and he's sort of awkward or unorthodox in his movements. He is extremely athletic, kind of stretchy, and so he's able to get to angles. He's able to work off of angles. He gets by defenders, not with blow-bys necessarily, but just these like long sort of stride movements, and he's really unique in that way, and that's why I thought he should have been the number one overall pick, just because he's a guy that you don't see come around very often. You don't see a guy that sort of moves in that way. He's able to, you know, obviously jump out of the gym. He can hit outside shots. He's got a little bit of a handle. He's got a little bit of that SGA in him too, man. He was doing the head bobbing stuff. He was drawing some whistles and you know, foul baiting a little bit. That's part of the DNA these days, I think, in the NBA. So he's got all of that stuff, but it's his movement to me that is a bit unique, and so I think that's what makes him special. Whereas Darren Peterson is special, of course, but does it in maybe what is a little bit more of a recognizable way. What do you think about A.J. DeBonce's ball style, Gary?
0: I agree with everything you said, and maybe to say it briefly, sum it up in my opinion, he's NBA ready. And I'm not just saying that because of yesterday, but even what he showed at BYU. I mean, it's one thing to do it in high school at the Iolani Classic, and he did really good there. You see him in college in the Big 12, he was great, even though the team wasn't great. And what everybody is saying about him, one of the reasons he was the number one pick, is that he's got NBA skills already. You mentioned how he can take it to the basket. I don't want to say he's going to be unstoppable or compare him with anybody else, but you can see that he's got talent, he's got confidence, he's got that swagger that you mentioned, which is probably a good thing as long as he doesn't overdo it. But I think watching him develop and Peterson, I think right now from what I perceive, both of those guys seem like they're a little bit ahead of the next five picks, who are all point guards and freshmen. They're good. The draft class is good. But those two guys stand out. And we saw it in college. And for one game yesterday, we saw a little bit of it. Let's see what happens when they go up against actual NBA players and teams. It might be a little different. Probably some growing pain. But I'm already hearing people say that Utah could be one of the more improved teams in the NBA next year. With Jaren Jackson going
8: there. They got some
0: young
8: ballers.
0: Yeah, they've got talent there. And remember last year, Ace Bailey is there. So they do have talent there, and Darren Peterson is the real deal. People, I think, dismissed him because of the baggage, and it was rightfully so with what happened at Kansas several times last year, coming out of games, not playing, and we heard him explain it. But the way I look at it, and I see this in the NBA and the NFL, if you are good, if you can help a team win, they will overlook a lot. Right now, it doesn't seem like that's going to come into play, his off-the-court issues. And on the court, there are no issues. He and DeBonce are both that talented. It's going to be fun to watch them this year.
8: You did see the two-hand shove.
9: I was going to bring that up
8: from
9: about
8: Peterson.
9: 5 seconds ago.
8: Yeah. Well, I mean, what do you make of that? Like, is that something that – because there are some red flags about him, right? And you know, I think we brought this topic up with the whole NIL thing where it's like, you know, these guys are getting paid big bucks, like buku dollars, before they even get to the draft. And so, you know, is there still going to be that kind of drive, right, that kind of hunger to, like, you know, get to the league and perform and do that and sort of have that built in as a part of your disposition? And I do think that there are reasons to at least ask the question, like, does Darren Peterson have that part of the game in him, right? And that thing at the end with the two-hand shove, hey, look, it's Summer League. He probably doesn't give a bleep about it overall. But it's like, you know, are there some things to worry about with this guy?
9: That's the thing with him for me, is that there's always something. Like, even last night I was singing his praises. And even though he wasn't making a whole lot of shots, yeah. I was just, you can see it, right? And watching the game and just, you could see it and everything was good. And then 5 seconds left, he clearly doesn't care about winning the summer league game because he gets shoved a little bit and decides to just two-handed, completely shove the guy back. That basically ends the game. You have no chance of winning. And it's like, there's always just something about him. You know, the stuff you mentioned at Kansas, totally correct. And it's just, like, I want to like the guy. Like, I want to like, buy in. I think he's got a tremendous skill set. But there's always something with him that just makes me a little reserved and a little cautious when it comes to Darren Peterson.
8: Yeah, all these guys in that top 10, I don't know if there's, like, a real miss guy. I think most of them look like they're poised to kind of, you know, go on and pan out in a positive way. There's one, though. There's one that we were worried about, and this was a guy that you actually really liked. I really liked him a lot last year as a freshman for Illinois, but Keaton Wagler, who was with the L.A. Clippers, top five pick, and a guy who, yeah, I think, does his game translate? He can shoot. There's no doubt about it. The guy can shoot. He has a big-time release, but he was a minus 23 for the Clippers last night in a 91-85 loss to the Kings, and Darius Acuff did his thing, 16 points, 6 of 20 shooting, but you could see it. 7 assists. He just kind of was out there, you know, as the conductor directing traffic. But, yeah, Weigler had, what, 7 points, 1 of 7 shooting, 1 of 5 from 3. I think the guy is a big-time shooter, so I'm not too worried about the shooting numbers. But it's more like, what is he? What position is he? Is he a point guard at the NBA level? He's another guy who's a bit unorthodox. Like, he sort of slow rolls it a little bit. He's not going to blow by you, but, you know, he's kind of tricky. He has, you know, some tools in the bag. But he's not necessarily this, you know, electric athlete, blow by you, jump over you kind of guy. So where are we on Keaton Wagler after seeing just a smidge of him last night?
9: Well, that's what you watch the summer league for. That's the one thing that I look forward to, is it's in the NBA. You've got to be able to beat your guy off the dribble, and he couldn't beat his guy off the dribble. Same thing, and I know it was Michigan. Michigan was really good. He had the same problem in the NCAA tournament, and that's kind of where the red flags came up for me. If you're getting shut down where you can't blow by your guy, that to me is, if you're a guard, that's kind of the number one skill in the NBA, is you got to be able to do that. So, yeah, I was a little worried about him. And on the flip side, I mean, just watching the two, watching him compared to Acuff, Acuff was, could get around his guy whenever he wanted, ran the point really well, just kind of kept in the flow of the offense. Really impressed with him. Wagler, yeah, Wagler, I'm a little worried. I'd be a little worried about him.
8: Any thoughts on that, Gary?
0: I believe he was only a 3-star coming out of high school, one of the lowest of all the top 10 draft picks. And I saw this last week, had nothing to do with his performance, but he only got paid $65,000 last year at Illinois, which people said was so sad and so low compared to other athletes. I thought that was kind of amusing. I agree with you guys. I didn't watch a lot of him last year, but I read a lot about him, and I watched him in March. And in that Michigan game, yeah, he was outplayed. He still has talent, but I think one of the things when you get drafted as a freshman in the top 5 or 10, they're willing to wait. They know you haven't hit your ceiling yet. Where if you're a senior and you're like that, they won't draft you because that's as good as you're going to get. Maybe Wagler is one of those guys who will get better in the next 2 or 3 years, but there's no guarantees. Acuff looks like he's NBA ready. Wagler, not quite yet.
8: All right. What are you leaving us with here this fine Friday morning, Gary?
0: Well, I have a couple of things just pertaining to you guys in Las Vegas. By what you just said in your comments, I gather that you didn't go to the Summer League yesterday, but you watched it. Will you have a chance to go today and or tomorrow?
8: Yeah, I'm planning on checking it out at some point here before I leave, for sure. The only reason we didn't go last night was because we had that press conference for the UFC card, and so they had the big billing fights and the fighters come out, and you know, you had Max and Connor exchanging comments. We'll get into more of the details of that here later in the show, but that was really the only reason, is we attended that. But we even, like, midway through the press conference looked at each other as like, do we go watch DeBonta and Peterson? Like, it's right across the street. Like, we can basically, like, go, you know, just jam over to Thomas and Mac real quick, and we can watch this thing. We did give that some legit and serious consideration, but I do see that in our near future, wouldn't you say, Billy?
9: I think so. I think Oklahoma City is playing the Lakers today. Now, a little bit different than it's Summer League, but I know they're playing, I believe, at what, 7 o'clock tonight? So, yeah, there's a possibility we end up over there tonight. I'm looking forward to it. I really enjoy the Summer League. I've never been to a Summer League game. I've always wanted to go, so I better use the opportunity I got to go check it out. But a lot of games going today.
8: Yeah, I think Summer Johnson League plays is, tomorrow. It's meaningless, though, right? But Summer League is meaningless. We all know that, right?
0: Sure.
8: Because the Spurs lost to the Hawks 93-66 yesterday. So let's just make sure we establish that the Summer League is meaningless. And, yeah, I would love to maybe see some big fish. I think Aaron Gnat is heading up, if not already here. So I think he's going to probably take in some of the action as well. So, yeah, it's going to be a lot of Hawaii people represented here. Trust me, I know I'm staying at the Cal. A lot of Hawaii people represented here this weekend for a number of different reasons. But, yeah, good stuff, Gary. We appreciate it, man. Hope you have a good weekend lined up.
0: Okay, enjoy the fight. I can't wait to hear about it from you guys on Monday.
8: All right, have a good one.
0: Have a good show, guys.
8: Gary Dickman. Thank you. You can listen to him every morning, 5 to 7. Then it's us, 7 to 9. We're here in Las Vegas. We are once again in Billy Hull's hotel room here at New York, New York. You know, New York is a city that never sleeps. That's the moniker. That's what they say. And yet when I walked in and just wanted to purchase a beverage before I came up to your room, they said the little stand that has just about everything you need said they weren't open yet. And I was like, it's almost 10 o'clock here.
9: Supposed to be open 24 hours.
8: Yeah. I don't know what's happening.
9: You know what I think? I think somebody didn't show up to work today.
8: That could be it. That could be it. There was like an older gentleman who looked like he was stocking the shelves. And he was like, we're not open yet. And I was like, oh, okay. That's unfortunate. Weird. So I went over to the adjacent bar area. I was just like, hey, look, could I get, you know, I just wanted like an energy drink and maybe like a water or something. And they said, no, we're not open yet. And I was like, it's New York. It's double New York. It's New York, New York. But yeah, so we're working off of lower levels of fuel here this morning.
9: I tell you what, though, it was nice yesterday walking outside, and it was about a 3-minute walk to the arena and getting right in for the.
8: That was pretty cool.
9: Yeah, so the location's working out pretty good.
8: Yeah, we are definitely going to get into a little bit more of the description of that press conference last night. What were your impressions of that? Because, again, Conor McGregor, while he was doing his thing, it wasn't really his thing. It was not ramped up to the full maximum on the knob, for sure. And so maybe a reason as to why, we'll get into that. We'll ask that question. We'll be back after this. 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
5: There are no accidents on the major roads. There's really not much slow traffic anywhere. It's a very light commute this morning. If you're coming in from the west, the merges are still open, and it's clear from east and windward Oahu. A reminder that tomorrow morning, the Laulea Half Marathon will close lanes in the Coral Creek area, starting and ending at Waikai Water Park from 5:45 until 10 a.m. Closures include lanes on Kaonaula, Kamakana, Geiger, Roosevelt, and Coral Sea.
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8: What's up? Welcome back. Let's Talk Sports, coming to you on this Aloha Friday. We are in Las Vegas doing the show here in the run-up to the big UFC fight tomorrow, UFC 329 featuring Holloway versus McGregor 2. Yesterday was fun. We also had another fighter who was on the card, Kai Kamaka the third, who joined us on the show. That was a great conversation. If you haven't heard that interview, then please do yourself a favor. Check it out on Spotify or wherever you may get your podcast listening pleasures. Also, ESPNHonolulu.com has it up as well. All right, so later today we'll be doing our Friday thing, talking with Brian McInnes of Spectrum News. But we were at the press conference last night, and this thing was, it's unreal. You get reminded of how big a deal the UFC is when you are in Vegas for a UFC fight. So I've been to a UFC fight before. It was the BJ Penn versus Kenny Florian fight in Philadelphia. This was years ago. And it was sensational. It was awesome. Packed house, all of that stuff. But being in Vegas for a UFC fight is a different vibe. And I think just, you know, how centralized everything is, right? Everyone's sort of staying either on the Strip or downtown. And so there's just the interminglings of everybody that's going to these fights. Like you're running into people all over the place that are doing that are sort of here for the same intention. And so that's something that is somewhat different and unique. And then when you go into T-Mobile Arena like we did last night for a press conference, and it is packed in there, the lower bowl completely filled. You have media members all over the place. You have a line of camera operators. You have a media section. We were all squeezed in like sardines into that thing. And you just realize, like, oh, this is a big deal, a big event. That's what struck me, was like, oh, my gosh, just walking into the press conference felt like I was walking into a fight night at the Blaisdell back in the day when it was like Super Bowl and Icon. And so that was a sensation that I hadn't felt in a while, and it was really, really interesting to experience that. And then we're in there, and the first thing I think, you know, they bring out the fighters, they bring out the guys on sort of the two main event cards, and including Max and Connor. And what really stood out to you immediately, right? You had Paddy the Batty was also introduced, and so you had a couple of Irishmen. There's some Irish folks here in Las Vegas, and they were there at the press conference last night, and they were cheering and screaming out of their you-know-whats for their guys. And they were booing the bejesus out of the other guys, including Max Holloway. I can't imagine Max has experienced that in a long time. Like, when is the last time Max Holloway got booed, like overwhelmingly booed at any appearance, any venue? That was immediate, and it was pretty felt. It was pretty harsh.
9: Yeah, the thing about me is my first takeaway walking in and when that thing got started is you realize – as big of a name as Max Holloway is, as I think this is his 15th UFC main event. There's not a lot of guys that have main evented more UFC cards. Max Holloway is a legit all-timer, future Hall of Fame, you know, one of the stars of the UFC. This is Conor McGregor's world.
8: Yeah,
9: this is all about Conor McGregor. This is all about Conor McGregor returning. This is all about the biggest star in the business coming back to fight for the first time in 5 years. It was Conor McGregor's show. And look, Max is fine. Max is great with media and stuff like that, but he's not the showman that Conor McGregor was. And you could tell yesterday that press conference was all about Conor McGregor doing his thing. He wasn't as crazy as we've seen before. I don't know why he gets to hold around two belts that he's lost. Like, is he the only guy that gets to keep the belts that he's lost? Because Max Holloway could carry around a bunch of belts that he's won in his career. I thought it was weird that he was holding two belts or whatever, but this is all about Conor McGregor's return, and you're right. I don't think Max has ever been... oh, how do I want to put it? I don't want to say he's the hated guy. And look, I think Hawaii is going to show up on Saturday.
8: There's
9: going to be a lot of Hawaii people there. So I don't think it's necessarily going to be exactly the same ratio of Irish to Hawaiian fans.
8: Yeah. I imagine a lot of the Hawaii folks are coming up today. Yeah. Like, they're flying in, like, right now.
9: Or came in last
8: night
9: or got in or whatever. And also, it's the press conference. You know, he's done a million of these before. He's,
8: sure.
9: You know, you're just getting ready for the fight. But, yeah, it was different. And it was just weird to hear him getting booed. He got booed really hard at the start. Didn't really get booed too much after that. But, yeah, this is all about Conor McGregor. And so, as much as we talk about, you know, Max Holloway's been the guy that's fighting. He's the favorite. He should take care of business and all that. You just never know with Conor McGregor, and that's the unknown. That's what I'm looking forward to the most about tomorrow night.
8: It's interesting. Are you starting to feel yourself believing more and more that Conor McGregor has more and more of a chance here to do his thing here in this fight? Is some of that, like what we saw last night, because I totally agree with you. I think that's a really good point. It was glaring, in fact, and a bit of a It was a bit of this, like, this realization that that Conor McGregor is still the biggest superstar in mixed martial arts. Like, it's not even close.
9: No.
8: I don't think it's even close, and the guy hasn't fought since 2021. And I just kept thinking, like, oh, this is sort of, you know, these two fighters on even standing here, Conor and Max. Like, it is part of what makes it such a big fight. But you're right. This is Conor McGregor's event, and Max Holloway just happens to be the other guy fighting him. And now he could have had other guys that wouldn't be as compelling as Max. It's part of why this is such a big fight, because Max is who he is. But make no mistake, like, this is Conor McGregor's return event, and Max just happens to be the guy on the other side. Now, I think it's a really good guy on the other side, and I still do Max is favored for a reason, and I do think that he's going to win this fight, especially if this fight ends up going a little further and deeper into the rounds. But yeah, it's does that hype surrounding this, and does that actualization of like seeing how you know, primed the public is to see Conor McGregor again, do you find that influencing how you're viewing what will go down in the octagon tomorrow night?
9: I don't know necessarily if that's what's influencing it. My big thing is, what do you think? Let me ask you this. What do you think? Is Conor taking this seriously? Has Conor?
8: See, it's hard to gauge. I felt a little like he's going through the motions, at least in the fight hype stuff. Like, he's so good. He's so gifted. Like,
9: yeah.
8: Seeing him last night, just down to, like, where he positions the microphone, where he holds the microphone, like, slightly above his mouth, because that creates the greater reception and the greater volume, and, like, he's just so skilled. And at the middle of it, I don't know, someone asked him about, like, the reunion or the return of Oasis. And so he started singing Wonderwall. And, like, it just the things that he was doing to play to the crowd is stuff that's just really unique to him. Like, nobody does it better than him. And yet, this was not Conor with the knob turned all the way up to 10. Like, this was Conor more at, like, I felt, like, maybe like a 6 or a 7. And so that part of it, I think it is more of an indication that there's actual, like, genuine respect between these two guys. I mean, Max went so far, Conor had his family there in attendance last night, and Max went so far as to recognize and acknowledge them, and, you know, just kind of said, yeah, I know I'm going to get the best Conor McGregor, I'm going to get the best version. And there wasn't a lot of, I mean, there's a lot of fodder. If you want to go after Conor, there's a lot of stuff you can use. I mean, this whole, you know, performance-enhancing drug thing, and you just had the New York Times writer Michael Schmidt did another piece on it of how recently he used it to get over his broken leg, and, like, how are there are all these accusations that he actually, and even evidence that he actually used it after his leg healed. And so, like, there's all this stuff out there. If Max wanted to, he could just pick the low-hanging fruit, and he could turn that press conference a little bit more on its side. But he did not go there. He was very respectful. I thought that Conor, while he was definitely, you know, pointing to himself as being the big star of the fight, wasn't exactly demeaning Max. Like, he was saying, hey, look, I'm going to end Holloway's career Saturday night. But stuff that is, at least by Conor McGregor's standards, stuff that is very sort of, like, small, manini, right? Like, it's not something that is overly personal. He's not taking the same kind of jabs, the same kind of shots. And so maybe that's just a reflection of them having a legitimate respect for each other. But it also kind of hit me, like, or is Conor just going through the motions here? Because he's been there, done that. He has more money than he could spend in his life. His family is set for generations. Like, is that still there? Is that fire that burns still there? And last night was not an indication to me that it was.
9: Yeah, it was interesting how he was talking about that. I need to prove this to myself. Like, I need to prove to myself that I can get back in there and win a big fight. And he had his moments where he did his thing. But you're right. It was a very more kind of calm, collected Conor McGregor. We should point out at the weigh-ins today, Max was first out of all the fighters on the card, weighed in at 170, no surprise. Max Holloway's going to have a hard time making weight at 170, fighting welterweight, fighting 25 pounds up from what he usually fights at featherweight. But Conor McGregor, 170 and a half, and he looks good. He looks good. Somebody showed a picture of him now from 10 years ago, and he looks more in shape now than he did back then. So I'm having a hard time reading him. I don't know, because he looks good, body looks good. I like the temperament from the fact that he's not out here just, you know, doing the old Conor stuff. Like, this is... it feels like it's important to him. He's at least convinced me that this is important to him. He's convinced me that he's trained hard. He looks good. So I think if he's done all that, I think it's going to be a very intriguing fight. If he goes out there and, you know, is gassed in 2 minutes, he's not going to have a chance. But, yeah, I just – the combination of that and this fight being at 170, I just think there are – you can make a case for Conor McGregor to at least have a real good chance in this. But at the same time, Max has been doing this forever.
8: I mean, you know, priming.
9: Yeah, and he's going to go out there and look. I was, you know, I'm not body language guy, but he looked a little miffed. He looked a little upset.
8: A little annoyed, maybe?
9: Yeah, a little annoyed at the presser last night. So I think he thinks, you can definitely tell that, I think he thinks he's going to go in there and absolutely smash Conor McGregor. So, you know, he comes in with that fire, and if he comes in as that, you know, best boxer guy in the UFC, Max, I think Conor's in a lot of trouble. So you can make a case for Conor. I still think Max should win this fight, but you just never know, man. That's the beauty of the sport, and I'm really intrigued with that. The first 90 seconds to 2 minutes of the fight, I think, is going to be very, very interesting, because we'll know. We'll know 2 minutes into the fight what Conor McGregor we got. We'll know if it'll be a good fight or not.
8: So what do you attribute then Conor not turning the knob all the way up to? Do you think it's just kind of he actually is it that? Is it like his kids are in attendance, so he's toning it down? Is it like, you know, he sees Max and he's like, I don't really hate this guy, I kind of respect this guy? Like, do you think that plays into it? Like, what do you attribute that to then?
9: Well, I think he's been gone for 5 years. I think you're right. He's got his four kids there. They were sitting there right there in the front. So, yeah, I don't know. I think maybe you just get a little bit older and you kind of – you don't feel like – I mean, he doesn't need to do that stuff anymore. That's part of what made him Conor McGregor, right, is that's how fans got into him. That's how he became a star, right? But he's already made it now. So he doesn't really necessarily need to do it for any reason. So I don't know. I just maybe attribute to he's a little older. He's a little, you know, kind of maybe grown up a little bit.
8: This is the mature 37-year-old Conor McGregor we're witnessing here?
9: Yeah, exactly. I don't know if I'm going to go that far. But, no, I think he's just – back in the game, we'll see what happens. But I do think being a dad and having a family, I think that does change you a little bit.
8: Yeah, yeah, yeah. He's had work done, too, yeah?
9: Yeah.
8: Conor's had some work
9: done,
8: right?
9: Yeah. He looks good.
8: Dare we say his looks have been enhanced? All right, we're going to take a break. We have a caller on the line. We'll get to that on the other side. 808-296-1500, the number to call or text. 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We'll be back.
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19: Nothing is reported right now in the way of accidents or stalls. Traffic is very light this morning, and we're not even seeing the usual morning slowdowns. A reminder that the H1 is going to be completely closed in both directions tomorrow night between the Leake and Middle Street from 8 p.m. till 4:30 a.m. The eastbound traffic will be detoured onto Middle Street. The westbound traffic will be detoured onto the Leake. The closures for the installation of a new pedestrian bridge.
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0: What's up? Welcome back. Let's talk sports. We're live in Las Vegas on the eve of UFC 329. Of course, Holloway versus McGregor 2. Also have Kai Kamaka III against Luke Riley. That's a featherweight bout that is taking place in the prelim portion of the fight card. Very excited to see a couple of those island guys on this UFC card. It is a bit of a juggernaut. Last night was a reminder of how big of an event this is. The return of Conor McGregor most definitely being the driving force behind that. Big opportunity, though, for both Max and for Kai. 808-296-1500, the number to call or text. We have a caller on the line. Thanks for patiently waiting through the break. We have Neil joining us. What's up, Neil?
1: What's up, boys? How's things in the ninth island over there?
0: Oh, it's
2: hot.
0: It's hot, bro. It is so hot. I made the grave mistake of walking from the cowl to the premium outlet mall, which isn't that far away. It's probably about like a 20-something minute walk, and it was a bad call on my part. My armpits were sweating. I had like sweat dripping down my back. Like it was not a good idea. Don't spend more than a minute unless you're next to or in a pool. Don't spend more than a minute outside in these temperatures.
1: The visual sounds pretty bad. So.
0: Yeah, it was. But it was bad.
1: But anyhow, you know, I wanted to make a comment about what you guys were saying about Conor and how this is Conor's event. And you guys are 100,000% right on that. I don't think anybody's going to dispute that. And then you asked the question about why, you know, Conor seems to have, quote unquote, dialed it down in the press conference, in your guys' opinion, and I think that that's pretty appropriate and pretty accurate to say that he's done that. And then you made the comment about how he's so good in to the point of knowing exactly where to position the microphone to get the greater dominance and greater pickup, etc., etc. And it's all part of the plan. This whole thing with Max Holloway. And there is respect there between the two of them. There's no question about that. But I think it has a lot to do with this all being part of the plan, right? Because if from the moment I saw it, it looked like Conor McGregor is polished. And he is. You know, he comes in his beautiful suit and whatnot. And here comes Max in his weight vests, you know? And so I think that it's all part of the plan. You know?
0: So what do you mean what are you referring to as the plan? Like, what exactly in your mind is the plan?
1: It's a show. It's a show for Conor. And it's just a matter of saying, okay, I'm back. Max is standing in the way. And when I'm going to let Max run his mouth, because as long as I keep composure, people are going to like me more, and it's going to be a better fight for me. I don't think Max wins this fight. I really don't. It doesn't read right for me in terms of the quote-unquote plan. Because if you're going to bring Conor McGregor back, and you want him, and he still is the greatest, you know, I would argue the superstar of MMA, and especially of UFC, to bring him back to fight Max Holloway, and Max just womps on him in the first 2 minutes. We in Hawaii would love that, but to be honest, that's small potatoes compared to the global and international reach of a Conor McGregor. And so, to me, you portray, and this is just, maybe this is too much of the wrestling I was watching, professional wrestling when I was a kid. You portray Max as this brash, loud-talking, even though he's not, you portray him as this brash, loud-mouth, over-the-top, villainous character. And here comes Conor McGregor, 5 years removed from his last fight, walking out in a beautifully tailored suit with his family around him, speaking in measured tones, still intense, speaking very measuredly and saying, all right, you know, I'm grateful that this is an opportunity, da-da-da-da-da, et cetera. You know, I'm going to end this guy's career, because he has to say that. But he's not going to say, I'm going to, like, he's not doing the Mike Tyson, I'm going to eat his children thing. You know, he's saying what he has to say, saying the right things. And so, to me, I think it all goes to plan that Connor's portraying himself as much as Dana White may want to. He's portraying himself as the good guy in this fight. Now, what would be...
0: All right, a little bit. There's a little bit of that.
1: What the biggest turn heel would be if Max goes out and destroys Connor in the first 2 minutes of the fight, then we'll realize, hey, you know what? All of that was for nothing. All of that was literally for show. So, and I think Connor, well, like you said, is that good at it? You know?
0: Yeah. Yeah. We appreciate that that take on it. As always, we appreciate you calling in, Neil. Good hearing from you. That is an interesting take. Thanks, Neil. Because what I think can be asked as an offshoot of what Neil was talking about, right, the plan as he referred to it, is like, and this is something that you can ask at any point in any UFC matchmaking process, it's like, who is Dana White rooting for to win? Like, what best serves the UFC, and by the UFC, I mean, what best serves Dana White? Mm. And I wonder, like, does...
2: Oh, it's Conor winning.
0: It's Conor winning, right?
2: Yeah.
0: Like, that better serves the UFC. That better serves Dana White. I mean, I don't think we can... at least maybe I'm being naive here, but, like, the idea of there being a plan, at least, you know, that could possibly impact results, that kind of thing, like, that feels like a bridge too far. But the idea of, like, oh, we are presenting Connor here as the good guy hero, the baby face, and Max, of all people, Max blessed Holloway, of all people, at least at that press conference last night, was sort of presented as a bit of the dare we say, heel, which is unimaginable when you're talking about a guy who is so widely and universally beloved in Max Holloway. But in this particular matchup, he does sort of wear that black hat. And so I guess if Neil's referring to that as being the plan, like just the marketing plan of this fight, then I do think that there is some legitimacy to that.
2: Yeah, I mean, there's always a plan. You know, there's always, if you're a matchmaker, like, oh, this is what makes most business sense for us. The thing that makes the most sense for the UFC is Connor to come out, score this huge win. They're already saying that this is going to be the biggest gate in UFC history.
0: That's what Dana White said last night.
2: I think I saw on social media last night or 2 days ago, the get-in ticket price is the highest for any UFC fight there's ever been.
0: It is now over $1,000.
2: Yeah.
0: The get-in price for that fight tomorrow.
2: Yeah, exactly. So, obviously, they want Conor to win so that they can then set up a 155-pound title fight with Justin Gaethje, with Conor McGregor. They just want Conor McGregor headlining as many fights as he can. But this is the fight game. Those plans go out the window very quickly, and... that's kind of why you sometimes see it's hard to build a lot of stars in the fight game, in mixed martial arts, because guys lose. Guys don't keep on winning forever. Guys lose. And so Max Holloway has the opportunity to go out there and take that plan and put it you-know-where by coming out and beating him real quick. So Max Holloway's got a plan, too. His plan is to get back to fighting Justin Gaethje again for a title.
0: Yeah.
2: So, I understand that maybe is what makes sense most for the UFC, but a lot of times it doesn't work out that way. This is a fight game. This ain't wrestling. This is totally different. And so I think... Yeah, maybe that's what they want, but I'm telling you, Max Holloway is going to be tough to beat.
0: Yeah, but it makes you wonder, though, if that is the plan, right? A guy in Conor McGregor who has lost his last two fights and hasn't fought since 2021, like, if that is the plan, then why put him in there with a guy like Max, who, like, legitimately could beat him? Like, shouldn't there have possibly been a better option for the UFC?
2: Oh, like he's fighting tomato can?
0: Yeah, you know, something that would maybe...
2: Like a 40-year-old Donald Cerrone?
0: And look, maybe we're totally misreading this. Maybe Conor goes out there and looks like, you know, prime Conor McGregor and you know, the whole point is moot. But if you're the UFC and you need Conor McGregor to win, then putting him in there with Max feels like a bit of a risk. Mm. Certainly a roll of the dice, is it not?
2: But I think they needed to give him something to excite him, to get him to come back. I don't think he would have just come back for any old fight. This is Max Holloway. This is a huge fight. I can't underscore that this might be the biggest main event of the year. This might be, you know, it's, I mean, obviously it's Conor McGregor and it's Max Holloway. He's a former featherweight champion. He's, you know, pound for pound. He was on the pound for pound list for what, 8 years? I know he has a couple of losses recently, but it's still Max Holloway. He's a BMF winner. He's one of the funnest guys to watch fight. Almost all of his fights good if he's not being taken down the whole time by Charles Oliveira. This is going to be a huge fight. This is a big time deal. That to me was the biggest takeaway from yesterday is we're not here for another Max Holloway fight.

0: experience and skill. I think for Connor, it's like he's got to finish this thing early, right? Yeah. He's got to, right? I mean, I think that's by and large the way most, even some of the fighters who were on the card that were asked about that main event matchup, I think most of them were also of that thinking. Like, Connor's going to have to bury him early. If it goes into the deep waters, as they say, then, and as Max said last night, if it goes into the deep waters, Connor's going to drown. So that was a pretty good one there. 808-296-1500 is the number to call or text.
1: Was that a life jacket he was wearing for the face-off? What was that?
0: Yes, it looked like a life jacket.
1: Was that some kind of like we're going in the deep waters kind of thing?
0: I think so. He was wearing it when they did the stare down.
1: I didn't like it. I have to be honest. I didn't like the glasses thing either. I know they were the Meta glasses.
0: And they got tossed.
1: Yeah. There was just something. I didn't like the stare down. I didn't like it. It was weird.
0: I mean, it's pretty clear that whoever has the advantage in the octagon is one thing. It is pretty clear. Connor has the distinct advantage in the press conference, like the microphone skills. Like, that's not where Max makes his money, for sure. And that is where Connor makes a lot of his money. And you could see the discrepancy there. It was an unfair fight last night. And so it was probably a really, really good thing for Max that Connor elected not to take it as far as he has with some other fighters. Again, I think that's probably a lot out of just a genuine respect. But, yeah, that would have been a hard thing. It was already difficult for Max to kind of keep pace last night. But had Connor decided to ramp it all the way up, I think that would have been a tough look for Max Holloway for sure. Yeah, the life jacket. Not sure. Not sure what that was exactly. All right, we're going to take a break. 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
4: The freeway traffic from the west side is moving fine. You won't see any of the usual slowdowns, like the one through Waikele or the jams at the merges. It's clear all the way in. The three highways from the windward side are good, and it's light from Hawaii Kai to the freeway. There is some slow H1 traffic now from 7th Avenue to the McCulley overpass. From Waikiki to the freeway, McCulley slows at Yonge Street. Kapahulu gets slow after Panda Travel.
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1: What's up? Welcome back. Let's talk sports. Got about a minute here before we take the top of the hour break. 808-296-1500 is the number to call or text. Texter says it looked like a weight vest. Was it a weight vest, not a life
2: maybe
1: jacket?
2: Maybe that's what it was.
1: Okay, weight vest. All right, okay, yeah, that might have been a misidentification on our part. We actually bolted before they did the standoff, the face-off, so I actually didn't see it until we saw it like on social media afterwards. You know, we had to watch the ending of DeBonta versus Peterson. You know what I mean?
2: Yeah. We can't focus on one sporting event. We got to have it all covered for this radio show.
1: Texter says, Connor didn't grow up. Max just didn't feed into any of it. Connor having an opponent respect him is uncharted waters for him. That wasn't maturity. So he's working off of Max and his energy, according to this texter. Okay, that makes some sense, possibly. All right, we're going to take a top of the hour break when we come back. BMAC, Brian McInnes of Spectrum News will join us. 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
0: 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ESPN Honolulu traffic is brought to you by Midas Hawaii.
11: The morning traffic is good on the Windward Coast on Kamehameha Highway from Turtle Bay to the roundabout. After that, there is some slow traffic as usual on Kahikili through Ahuimanu. The drive over the Ko'olau, though, is good on all three highways. It's light from the east on Kalanialoli Highway, but it's slow now on the freeway from the 11th Avenue on-ramp to the Punahou Overpass. The West Side Freeway traffic is good all the way to the Vineyard Boulevard exit downtown.
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1: What's up? Welcome back. Hour number two of the program here. Let's Talk Sports. We're live in Las Vegas on the eve of UFC 329, Holloway versus McGregor 2. You also got the NBA Summer League going on up here. It's a pretty eventful week in. In fact, next week, of course, middle of the week, you will have the Mountain West Football Media Days. So, it's coming rapid fire here in Vegas, the sporting events that we as Hawaii fans have a legitimate and direct interest in. So, and we'll talk about the direct interest that Hawaii fans may have in the NBA Summer League with our next guest. He is a Friday regular, and he did not make the trip up to Vegas because he has a pretty special event of his own in the realm of sports that he conducts and coordinates that's going on this weekend. We have Brian McInnes of Spectrum News joining us. BMAC, good morning. How you doing, buddy?
15: I'm doing good. I've got a little bit of the FOMO that I'm not up there with you fellows. It sounds like it's already been a pretty good time. I hope you guys do get to make it out to some summer league. Maybe catch some big fish. I don't know if that would align with the Holloway stuff on Saturday. I think they play the Pacers, the Sixers summer team. But I'm missing the fact that I'm not up there with yous, but we do what we can, right?
1: No, we'll definitely be reporting back. But one of the things, obviously, that is of interest was the performance by the aforementioned big fish, Isaac Johnson, former University of Hawaii hoopster, who's now with the Philadelphia 76ers Summer League team against the Pistons last night. He comes off the bench. He drops 20, 4 of 6 from 3. He was plus 13 in the plus-minus department. So a 20-point performance on 6 of 10 overall shooting. The 7-footer who can be a pick-and-pop threat from the perimeter in the NBA is of serious value. So would you say that the Sixers potentially have hooked a big fish here based on what we saw in the Summer League last night?
15: Yeah, man, the big fish with the big splash. That's basically what you got to do for a guy in his position as a undrafted. Yeah, you know, that's what we do here. We come up with idioms on the fly and just roll with it. But,
1: man.
15: The big fish, he's a guy who has to, if he's going to have any shot of making a full NBA roster, taking full advantage of these summer opportunities. And it's great that he got those kind of minutes right off the jump. I thought he might just because the Sixers had only like one draft pick and had to build out their roster a little bit with some big men who were available. And Big Fish was that perfect archetype, 7-foot stretch guy, like you said, Kanoa. And if he's going to hit like that, I mean, there's no reason why they shouldn't continue to give him minutes. And who knows what could come of that. Even as you pointed out, you guys mentioned earlier, you know, the results of these games. And yes, the Sixers did win that opener. But the results don't matter so much as give these guys a chance to really show their potential.
1: Yeah, yeah. And I think, you know, it's sort of a long-standing adage in basketball in general is like the last guy who gets cut off of any team is the one they have the biggest trouble cutting, I should say, is a guy that can hit shots, right? If you can just put the ball in the hoop. And especially at the NBA level, if you're a seven-footer and you can stretch the floor and you can pick and pop, every team will have a spot for you, or at least there is a pathway to make a team. And so if he continues to show out here, even if it's not signing with the Sixers eventually, like if he shows out enough, there might be a team out there that's like, yeah, we're gonna bring this guy in because every team has room for a guy like that. So, what do you make of, just generally speaking, the prospects that this could actually maybe happen for this guy?
15: It's not out of the realm, man. Hey, look, I think back to Stefan Jankovic, you know, coming off that 2016 Big West Championship NCAA tournament appearance, and he had some traction. He had some stuff going. The Miami Heat gave him a chance on their summer squad.
1: That's right.
15: I think that they brought him back, you know, leading into the preseason. He just didn't stick, unfortunately, for Jenks. He came close, but that was, you know, a pretty established Miami Heat culture he was trying to crack into there, and then he ended up going the G League and Euro route. We'll see. I mean, Big Fish, he checks a lot of boxes. He is an older guy. You know, that can maybe work to his advantage a little bit in this setting. You just never know from there. It's been a minute since Hawaii's had a guy that has actually cracked into the league, so that would be amazing.
1: By the way, Brian Texter says, I'm hooked by Mr. McInnes's fish puns. So you're doing a good job. You got at least one listener who's biting on those. All right, Billy.
2: What's up, B-Mac? Oh. Hey, so one thing I noticed from yesterday was Big Fish likes to talk a little trash. So a little bit off the board here, but name your three best University of Hawaii trash talkers that you've covered from the basketball team.
1: Just put the guy on the spot right here.
15: Oh, my goodness. Okay, I can't give him just off the top of my head. I can't give him in like order of this guy 1, 2, 3 in order, but I'll give you three. Rod Bobbitt, you know, he was a quieter guy. He only had basically one facial expression like the entire time, whether things were good or bad or UH was up 20 or, you know, down in a game. But man, that guy could talk some trash, get under an opponent's skin, get under an opposing coach's skin. He got into it with some coaches. His teammate on that same roster, Isaac Fleming, he could dish it out pretty good. Not having directly covered a lot of the guys like in the early 2000s, 90s, and beforehand, I can't, you know, weigh in with how good of trash talk they supplied, but Big Fish, if he's not in that top three, Billy, he's definitely coming up on it. Because, I mean, we saw it at times, right? This is one year at UH. He was doing the chomp. He was flashing the threes in the air, getting the crowd fired up. So he's got some of that swag to him, no doubt.
1: Tess Whitlock would be one of the tops on the list
15: for me.
1: That guy talked trash to everybody. The opponents, his teammates, his coaches, everybody. He was an equal opportunity trash talker. Everybody got a little bit of it. That's a pretty good question, though, there, Billy. Do you, would you suggest anybody that hasn't been named yet?
2: Oh, man. No, I think, all I'm saying is it seemed like this team this last year, I'm just saying in general, seemed like they talked a lot of trash.
1: They talked a lot of trash, yeah, man. Some of the older dudes. The older dudes did a lot of trash talking. What was up with that, B-Mac?
15: There's something about the LDS guys, the older guys. They are remarkably good trash talkers when you maybe wouldn't think so. I'll throw out one more name from, like, the Gib Arnold era. Keith Schamberger was... I saw him trash talk some intramural guys in Clum Gym one time, and that's like they were just leaving the gym, and he decided to trash talk them on his way out. So I think he gets at least an honorable mention just for that.
1: Trash talking the guys playing pickup at Open Gym at Clum. That's fun. That's Clum like Jasmine Gym, Tria singing at Side Street Inn. Holy moly. Man. We're talking with Brian McInnes of Spectrum News. You can check out all of his content on the Spectrum News website or the Spectrum News app. It is a bummer. We wish you were up here with us, but there is a really legitimate and good reason that you are not able to make this trip, BMAC. A special event that is something that has meant a great deal to you, that we have had the privilege of participating in previous years, but it is a memorial event to your late father. Could you give us a little bit more, if you're willing, just details on this thing and how it's kind of grown into a little bit of an event?
15: Yeah, man. I try to set the date out as, you know, give some of the regulars who have I'm grateful have come out to this thing as much time as possible to you know, save the date. And you know, so came out, I remember in maybe mid-April, locked in the date this year for July 11th, tomorrow, Saturday. And then the Conor McGregor, Max Holloway fight gets announced. I guess, was that May? Maybe like a month later. And, oh, man, like, I was just crestfallen because I knew, like, so many of the Hawaii media types who play in this thing. It's probably gonna reduce the head count, and lo and behold, that's pretty much what happened. But I will say we're definitely still excited to put this thing on. I do it every year in my dad's honor and memory. It had been at Bayview in the past. We're going to Olamana Golf Course this year, sticking to the windward side. But try to go out there, have a good time, and this will be the 10th edition. It's, you know, it's still a very humble event. Just 30 some odd people coming out, swinging the sticks, and hopefully the Ko'olau view is just sparkling, and everyone has a good time.
2: Yeah, I was going to ask you just kind of what it means to you, because I remember the first time we did this, there was like 6 or 7 of us. But it's got to mean something to you to see, you know, almost 40 people coming out this year. That's pretty special.
15: Yeah, I never take that for granted at all, Billy, that, you know, people are willing to just, you know, give one of their Saturday mornings in the middle of summer up to come out and do something like that. It's, to me, what kind of makes it what it is. It will always feel special to me every year. And it's hard to believe that this is the 10th edition. Like you mentioned, the first one or two were very, informal gatherings of just like one, you know, 3-4 people, then maybe 2 groups, and it just kind of incrementally built up. So, this year won't be the biggest field, in part because of the reason I mentioned with Holloway fight and some other miscellaneous things going on. But, looking forward to just keep it going. We actually have, like, a little tournament logo one of my high school classmates at Kailua designed for us this year. So look forward to setting aside some, fundraising, or making it a little bit where some people could donate to, you know, cancer research or something along those lines, perhaps.
1: That's great.
2: Are you doing a long drive contest?
15: There will be a long drive. I think on number 18, you know, just as everyone's going to finish their round, that's alongside the driving range. You know, the fairway demarcations are a little, shall we say, not solidly defined. So there could be some, I could forecast some controversy.
1: Outlaw rules, baby. Outlaw rules.
2: 18 at Olamana is a great place to do that.
15: It'll be fun. It'll be fun.
1: That's really great. We're talking with Brian McInnes of Spectrum News. All right, well, we can still get your thoughts, even though you're not up here in Las Vegas. We can get your thoughts on the build-up here to Conor McGregor versus Max Holloway. You had the press conference last night. Conor, while I still suggest that it was a fairly toned-down press conference performance, at least by Conor McGregor's crazy standards, he did say that he was planning on sending Max Holloway into retirement. But what is the vibe that you're getting here on this fight, and what have you made here of the hype so far and that performance in the press conference by both fighters?
15: Yeah, you know, and I will completely defer to you guys for being there in person and being able to read the vibe in the room. I fully agree that was not Conor dialed up to 10 or 11 from it. Like, say, you know, you descend from outer space and you're trying to get, like, just parse this curious segment of human society of these guys beating each other up in the octagon, and you saw Conor McGregor at the press conference yesterday, I think you would conclude that this is like, yes, he's the biggest superstar in the sport, and also he's probably the craziest guy in the sport, even though he's not picking up a chair and like throwing it at a window on a bus full of people. Like, I guess if that's Conor at 10 or 11, you know, yeah, yesterday was probably a 6 or a 7 by comparison. But I think the person who texted in right before I came on kind of had it right, that Max was just kind of laughing and shrugging everything off, and it didn't give Conor maybe as much, you know, ammo there on the spot to just completely rev it up. Max did fire back a couple times, I thought, when Conor mentioned that Max kind of stole his thing about wearing his country's flag as he comes out, or his nation's flag, you know, the Hawaiian flag. I thought Max might take a little exception to that. I kind of raised my eyebrow when he said it, but he just basically, I thought, let it roll off his back. So I guess Max is, as he said, saving it for Saturday night, and let's see what happens. So, man, it's going to be a fun capstone after the golf event, his pal over here.
2: I was going to say, what's the plans? You guys got to be watching. There's got to be a post-memorial viewing party of this, right?
1: B-Mac, you going to B-Dubs?
15: I would say there is a better than fair chance, but we'll, nothing is set yet.
1: Well, our apologies that we can't participate in the memorial this year. It is
15: all
1: one
15: good,
1: of the events that I always look forward to, man. And so, yeah, it's unfortunate that the conflict here scheduling-wise had to occur. But we know it's going to be an awesome time, man, and best to you and your pops and your whole family. And we hope that you have a great time tomorrow, man. Well-deserved for sure.
15: Appreciate it, fellas. Hey, I know you guys always go to me for the MMA breakdown and analysis, so happy to do that for you anytime.
1: That's exactly right. B-Mac from Spectrum News. Check out all of his great work over there at the Spectrum News website or the app. All right, B-Mac, have a good weekend, man.
15: You guys too. Enjoy.
2: All see right, you, B-Mac.
1: Brian McInnes, again, making some time for us on a Friday. All right, we're going to go ahead and take another break. We got a little in-house guest. That's right. And when I say,
2: whoa! Before we advertise this, are we going to be able to add a third headset to this box? Are we really going to get?
1: Well,
2: a
1: this
2: third
1: person has walked into your hotel room.
2: I know, but are we going to be able to get him on air safely and correctly without any Megatron voices? I don't know.
1: Okay.
2: Let's not
1: okay.
2: Overpromise.
1: All right. Okay.
2: We tend to overpromise and underdeliver on this show. So.
1: Okay. All right. So. Yeah, on the other side of this break, maybe some stuff, a third voice, maybe. All right, good tease. We'll be back.
16: 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All that and so much more in the Love Friday edition of Freddie and Harry.
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11: The three Windward highways are moving fine to town. It's also a good ride on Kamehameha Highway from Turtle Bay all the way down to the roundabout in Kahalu. From East Oahu, there's no slow traffic until you get to the UH area. The H1 is slow from the old Waialae Road on-ramp to the Punahou overpass. The West Side Freeway traffic is clear and moving at the speed limit all the way to downtown. The H1 is slow from the new Uanu overpass to Punahou.
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0: Okay. Hey, what's up? Welcome back. Let's Talk Sports live from Las Vegas. Billy Hull, who went down to get our in-house guest, also came back up with an energy drink. Can you tell? I'm riding on a much higher high right now than in hour number one. Thank you very much for that boost there, Billy. But very cool. We're here in Billy Hull's hotel room. The bed is a lot less disheveled here today. I think you were...
1: Made a slight attempt.
0: When Kanoa comes over, Billy doesn't give a rip. But when we have another guest who joins us, he makes sure that everything's all tidy and neat and nice. So good thing he did, because we are very stoked to have, from Aloha State Daily, sports writer Christian Shimabuku. And now it is going to be a challenge, because we have Christian Shimabuku here in the hotel room on the show. We have Chris Shimabukuro, who is working the board back in the ESPN Honolulu studio. And so that's the challenge for us, Billy, is to not get those two names somehow conflated.
1: Yeah, it's going to be tough. I'm going to go with just Chris and Christian. Keep
0: there
1: it simple.
0: You go. There
1: no
0: you
1: last
0: go.
1: Names.
0: How you doing, Christian?
2: Good, yeah. I was kind of freaking out finding out how similar Chris and I's names are. But it's all good. I'll get over it. Yeah, thanks for having me, Billy. This is a really nice hotel room. I think we're setting up shop in the wrong corner. I see a hot tub in the corner. I see a roller coaster to my left. I mean, we could do the show from there even.
0: Well, the key is we have to be close to the window. Yes. And unfortunately, the hot tub is too far away from the window. I'm being serious here. This is radio technology that is akin to, like, you know, some kind of Fisher-Price walkie-talkie set or something like that. So, yeah, that's why we can't. Also, we don't want to get electrocuted. If we were, you know, putting the radio equipment near the hot tub, that would be tough. Although, what a show theme.
1: Oh, my goodness.
0: What a show. Let's Talk Sports live from the hot tub.
1: The three of us aren't fitting in that thing. There'll be no water in it.
0: LTS at night. How about that, guys?
1: Baby.
0: How about that? All right, so you're up here, obviously, covering the fight. You also had the NCAA Summer League that got started here in Vegas. Isaac Johnson putting on a real strong performance last night, 20 points for the Sixers against the Pistons. But we were all at that press conference last night, Max and Connor. It has been sort of... I think our broad take, and generally has been accepted by everybody we've heard from, that Conor dialed it down a little bit, at least by the normal Conor McGregor standards. He had his family in the house. There clearly seems to be at least some legitimate respect between these two guys. Max certainly put some of that on display, acknowledging his family, talking about Conor's family, and saying that he expected to get the best version of Conor McGregor. But McGregor did his thing, right? I mean, he played to the crowd, to the heavy amount of Irish fans that were there. But what were your impressions of that presser last night?
2: Yeah, like you said, I think it was a little more toned down than I think some people would expect when Conor McGregor's in the house. But at the same time, I think reality set in a little bit that, like, this is Conor McGregor and he's back. I think you could see that with, thousands of fans on each side of the arena. The Irish and the Hawaiian flags in the crowd was pretty cool to see as well. But I think Max Holloway himself knew he couldn't match Conor McGregor bar for bar, so... he wasn't going to take the argument to some places. But it was pretty contentious, especially near the end, during the face-off as well. But, yeah, I think it all just, intrigues everyone for the fight. And I think it really made an imprint on me that this thing is actually happening. And, it's really cool that we're out here.
1: This is your first UFC fight. So
0: yeah.
1: How was just...
0: Oh.
1: Yeah. So, doing everything for the first time, doing some great job covering it. What's it been like so far? Has it lived up to what you thought it would be?
2: Yeah, absolutely. You made a funny analogy yesterday that, Conor McGregor and Max Holloway being your first UFC fight is like the Sugar Bowl being your first college football game. This really is like the Super Bowl, right?
1: Yeah.
2: Like, of MMA, you have, one of the greatest athletes Hawaii has ever produced in Max Holloway. Against one of the greatest athletes the world has ever produced, in Conor McGregor, at least from a marketing and standpoint. And so, yeah, it's been really cool. It's been pretty crowded. It was yesterday. We were one Billy yesterday, sitting next to each other in that tight press conference. But no, it's been really cool. Seeing a guy like Conor McGregor who hasn't fought in 5 years, but it really feels like he hasn't been away ever, right? He's always been such a part of the discussion. He's always the guy that people are clamoring for when they get that big win. even if, you know, Conor as a fighter now is, you know, a lower caliber fighter than a lot of these champions, you know, they still want to crack at Conor McGregor. And so for Max Holloway to get this fight, to get this rematch 13 years in the making, it's a really big deal for him, and I think it's a really big deal for the sport as well.
0: How do you see this playing out? What is the likeliest scenario here? Even a lot of the fighters on the card who were asked about this main event fight were saying, you know, that if it goes any amount of distance, like you're talking about, you know, deep into the second round or beyond, that would play more into Max's advantage. I think that seems to be, by and large, the accepted theory here. That if Conor's going to win, he's going to have to do it early. The question is, does he have that capability? Does he have that? You'd imagine the power and the punch still remains, you know, but the guy who clearly would likely be the one whose tools are most sharpened is Max, because he's been doing it here throughout this whole absence for Conor McGregor. But how do you see this fight playing out? What are you sort of most excited about seeing, and what you think is the most likely scenario?
2: Yeah, I got to say, one thing that I think is kind of a weird thought is, I think with each passing day, I kind of give Conor McGregor more and more of a chance. You know, I think, you know, with each passing day, the fight becomes more real. And I think, you know, you guys can attest to being in the arena yesterday, and just Conor McGregor's undeniable, you know, gravitational pull and the energy in the arena, and, you know, how does that help him in the fight? I think it will. But by the same token, I do agree with a lot of these fighters that think that, you know, Max's stamina is what's going to help him, his sharpness as well. But on the other hand, this is Max Holloway's first time at 170. I was just at the weigh-ins, and Conor McGregor looks considerably bigger than Max Holloway. He hit the scale at 170.5. That's half a pound under the non-championship limit at welterweight. But he looks way bigger than Max. It was kind of, you kind of wonder if, you know, if the scale was actually tipped in his favor by the UFC, among other things they've done for him. But, you know, Max looks great as well. He's in great shape. You know, welterweight is not a physical step up for him because he's a naturally big guy. And so I would say, you know, I'm probably, if I had to make a true prediction, I think Max TKO in the third round. I think he really puts him in the deep water in the second round, and then finishes it off in the third round. But there's also a possibility Conor knocks Max out because it's Conor McGregor. And, yeah, I mean, what more can you say about him? Like, the aura surrounding him, the fanfare that he gets. I truly can't wait for tomorrow. It's going to be an amazing experience.
0: This texter is right on board with what you are expecting. This texter says, for Conor to win, he needs to KO Max early. If it goes beyond two rounds, Max by TKO or KO.
1: Yeah, that seems to be the popular thing, is everyone's predicting Max, but there seems to be a but with picking Max of what Conor can do. I wanted to ask you, because we've been talking about it on the radio show, and what are you expecting from Conor? Because I think, to me, that's the biggest question, is what are we getting with this guy? This guy hasn't fought in 5 years. You know, he hasn't won a fight. He's won, what, one fight in the last 8 or 9 years or something like that. Mm-hmm. He looks good. I think he seems like he's in a pretty good place mentally. So I don't know. Like, I feel like he is taking this seriously. I'm kind of buying into what he's selling, but it's also Conor McGregor. What do you just expect from him? Like, what kind of fighter do you think we're going to see on Saturday?
2: Yeah, well, I think, you know, so much of the appeal of Conor McGregor is, you know, what he does away from the octagon, his true gift of gab. And I think it's going to be an iconic moment when he makes the walk, when the arena, you know, goes silent, I'm waiting for him. And then when he makes the walk, I think it's going to be a truly another one of his iconic moments. I think when he steps into the octagon, I think he will go for it in the first round. He's going to be aggressive. I think he sees that as his chance as well. And so that's why it's really exciting. You know, all this build up for 25 minutes max, right? And that's the really exciting part. But yeah, I think he, in terms of what to expect from Conor, I think you're just going to see, you know, a big walkout and then him trying to, you know, take the energy from that and go for something early. And it could definitely happen, I would say.
0: Yeah, this is cool. The buzz is palpable here in Las Vegas, and that is pretty exceptional that this is your first UFC event, and it is something that Dana White is referring to as the biggest gate ever. Already he's calling that, and the get-in price is over $1,000 now for a ticket, and there are still some tickets available. What'd you make of the amount of Irish fans that were in the arena last night for the press conference? It was a resonant boo that was given to Max Holloway. I mean, I don't know if he's ever experienced being booed quite like that, at least not in a very long time, because he's pretty universally revered. Mm-hmm. But what'd you make of that, and do you think it evens out in the arena fight night tomorrow with some of the Hawaii fans that are going to be on hand?
2: Yeah, I mean, you know, I heard some chi-hoos as well last night, which was pretty cool.
0: Oh, Rich Hill was there?
2: I think, with the amount of Irish fans there, you know, that's the interesting part about this fight too, right? There's no secret, you know, the off the canvas problems that Conor McGregor has had, the issues that he's had. That's something I've written about. It's something that I don't think anyone should try to avoid in their reporting, and it's something that he was asked about earlier this week. But he is really trying to, you know, put across this image that he is a changed man. But I think you're going to see the same Conor McGregor on Saturday, the same guy that, you know, has all this energy, you know, that draws all this attention from fans. And, you know, he is a polarizing topic in his home country of Ireland, but not to the guys in the arena that flew all the way from Ireland to be here. And the support that they show for him, like, those are the true diehards that you're going to see in there. And you're going to see the true diehards for Max as well, and for people like Kai Kamaka as well. It's going to be a great environment, and, yeah, super excited for it. Super excited to get indoors again. It's super hot outside, so, yeah.
1: You know, when I went downstairs to pick you up, the one thing I got to say, Canola, is that there are a lot more people here today than there were yesterday. Like, it is already buzzing downstairs at New York, and a lot of Conor McGregor t-shirts.
0: These are pro UFC attendees. Like, these are people who I would assume have gone to a lot of fights. And it reminded me of the Sugar Bowl, right? Yeah. Where, like, Hawaii fans went up, were like a week ahead of time, and just like had pretty much their run of the place, right? Bourbon Street was just exclusively Hawaii people. And then it was like a day and a half out from kickoff, all of a sudden you start seeing the RVs coming in, right? You start seeing the Georgia flags, and it's like, oh, these people get it. Like, they're pros, dude. Like, they're not flying up and spending a week up there. Like, for us, it was such a novel experience. Like, we're going. We're going to do this thing up, which was fantastic. But the Georgia fans are like, no, we do this every week.
1: Yeah.
0: Like, this is how we do it in the SEC. And they started pulling in about a day and a half before. And then, of course, you know, the stadium was a vast majority Georgia Bulldog fans. I kind of feel like the UFC, the regular UFC fan attendee is it's kind of like that. Like, I think today we're going to see a whole bunch of people get into Las Vegas and gear up for that fight. It kind of has a similar vibe to me.
2: Yeah, definitely. It's going to be a great environment tomorrow. And, yeah, I think, you know, the fact that we get to get in for free, it really is a blessing. And, yeah, it's going to be really fun. But, yeah, it's a ton of Irish flags, ton of Hawaiian flags. Hopefully, you know, they can settle it in the arena. Between Conor and Max, and there's no extracurriculars in that sense.
0: It could go one of two ways, man. Yeah. It could go one of two ways with that.
1: I kind of want to see the full Irish experience, because I think I mentioned it yesterday. I've heard stories from when he boxed Mayweather, and, you know, Mayweather has all his fans, Las Vegas and all that, but the Irish, I heard, were absolutely insane. There were chairs being thrown at the MGM.
0: Jeez,
1: so I'm kind of here for the full Irish experience tomorrow.
0: Keep your head on a swivel. Let's just put it that way. We are talking with Christian Shimabuku of Aloha State Daily. Check out his content. Very, very good coverage of Hawaii sports far and wide. And he's here in Billy's hotel room. He's up here in Las Vegas with us on location. You grew up in Egypt. That is a little known fact about you, and we've brought it up maybe a couple of times. Mm-hmm. I'm really curious as to what your reaction was in this very quick and screechy veering of topics, what your reaction was to that Egypt-Argentina match in the World Cup the other day, where Egypt was up 2-0, Argentina scores three goals in the span of 13 minutes and wins. There were some really questionable officiating calls, non-calls, yellow cards, red cards, all of that stuff, and it seemed to all work against the Egyptian cause. What was your reaction to that, Christian?
2: Yeah, well, you know, they were up 1-0 on Argentina, and they scored a beautiful second goal, but VAR reversed it for a foul that was like 80 yards away.
0: Yeah.
2: And
0: the goal took place like 15 seconds after that foul that they ruled, right?
2: Yeah, and then so they should have been up 2-0, but then it goes back to 1-0. And then they actually go up 2-0 in about the 78th minute, I think. And that was an unreal feeling. Like, you know, I grew up in that country for 8 years, and it's a place that, you know, is still really close to my heart. You know, I consider Hawaii my home now because it's where I've lived since then. It's the place, Hawaii's the place I've lived the longest. But, you know, Egypt always does have that special place in my heart. And you definitely have that pride when you watch the World Cup. And I think, you know, as a sports fan, I think one of the greatest feelings is when your team is on top. And that's a very fleeting feeling. You know, for some fans of great teams, that feeling can last years. As an Egypt fan, that feeling lasted like 4 minutes, but it was like an incredible 4 minutes. As a Mariners fan, that feeling going up 2-0 on the Toronto Blue Jays or 3-2 on the Toronto Blue Jays, those were some great days. And then getting your heart ripped out, Game 7, like that's the beauty and the pain of being a sports fan, right? I think, you know, when Hawaii went 12-0 in 2007, you know, they went undefeated that whole year because the Sugar Bowl was in 2008, right? So
0: that's right.
2: That was a great year for Hawaii fans, and, you know, holding on to that feeling and, you know, making the trip to the Sugar Bowl, I mean, I don't think anyone would tell you that that trip wasn't worth it for them, you know?
0: Sure.
2: And then taking it back to this Max Conner fight, I think anyone who's here, whether it's as a fan or as a media member, it's already been worth it. Conner better show up, though. But yeah, what a great experience.
0: All right, but do you subscribe as
2: it was rigged? Yeah.
0: Okay. Yeah. I was gonna say yeah. That has been there have been a lot of accusations that FIFA was behind this incredible comeback by Argentina, or at least there were a lot of things that were done to help better the possibilities of that comeback for Argentina in that game. You subscribe to that?
2: Yeah, and then Argentina did get aggressive when they were down 2-0. Aggressive physically as well. And there were a lot of times that I think Egypt would have gotten whistled for, you know, some elbows or some shoves and things like that. And so, credit to Argentina, I suppose.
0: Don't they have, like, the most non-yellow card issued fouls in the World Cup, Argentina? Like, they have the most of all the fouls that have been committed, they have the most that haven't earned a yellow card by comparison to everybody else.
2: They probably have the most everything. and so whoever they face Switzerland next, you know, you can call me a Switzerland fan for this next match. You know, I don't want to go so far as to say, like, it was completely rigged. Yeah. But, you know, as a fan, like, you feel robbed a little bit. And that's one of the worst feelings you can get as a fan. But, yeah. Still super proud of cheering for Egypt as well.
0: You going to hang out with us a little bit longer? Is that cool, or you got to get moving?
2: I might hop in the hot tub, but I'll still be in this room.
0: All right. I hope you brought swimming trunks. Did you?
2: No.
0: Oh, okay. All right. Whatever's underneath there, I guess, is going in the hot tub. Woo, things are getting pretty steamy up here in Let's Talk Sports. All right, we're going to take a break. Christian Shimabuku of Aloha State Daily will continue with us. 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
4: There are no incidents reported. Traffic this morning has been very light and has been moving fine into town from all directions. A reminder about tomorrow night. The H1 is going to be completely closed in both directions between Middle Street and the Likelike from 8 p.m. till 4:30 a.m. The eastbound traffic will be detoured onto Middle Street. The westbound traffic will be detoured onto the Likelike. The closure is for the installation of a new temporary pedestrian bridge.
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0: What's up? Welcome back. Let's talk sports on this Aloha Friday live from Las Vegas. Kanoa Leahy along with Billy Hull. We also have Christian Shimabuku of Aloha State Daily. He's in the hotel room with us. We have Chris Shimabukuro, who is working the board back home. Good luck to all of us in not mixing that up at any point here. 808-296-1500, the number to call or text. This texter says, man, I still laugh when I think about the best and worst from, I believe this texter meant Tuesday, but said Monday. I haven't cried while laughing in forever. Too funny. That was when you joined us by remote, I believe, from up here. I was still back in the Honolulu studio.
1: Oh, was that Megatron day?
0: And it was the Megatron day.
1: Oh, man.
0: Yeah, where all of a sudden just it got real mechanical, and we just tried to plow through it, and it wasn't happening. But I think a lot of people got a good laugh out of that, out of our ineptitude as radio hosts.
1: There you go. We sometimes we screw up and it works out in our favor. That happens from time to time.
0: Texter says, good morning. Food segment time for Billy. Billy, were you able to try a katsu burger while at home? Have a great winning at the tables weekend, this texter says.
1: I was not. I was very disappointed. That was one of the few things I didn't get a chance to do because I looked it up. I looked at the menu. I got super excited, but I just didn't make it there. So next time I go visit, I will definitely check it out.
0: Have you, by any chance, experienced the katsu burger, I guess, is located in parts of Seattle?
1: Yeah, there's a bunch of different spots.
2: Oh, no, I haven't, but okay. That sounds awesome.
1: Yeah.
0: It does sound pretty good. This texter says, electronics near a hot tub of water is probably not the best idea, LOL. Yeah, we agree with that. This texter says, in the end, scrappers scrap, regardless if you're from Ireland, Waianae, Kalihi, Waipahu, you don't forget how to scrap, especially if you're in survival mode. Both will have a 50-50 chance. All you need is that one punch to connect. That's absolutely true, mm-hmm. And that's why we watch, right? It's mixed martial arts. So everybody has that proverbial puncher's chance, right? Mm-hmm. And especially when you're talking about at the elite level with the kind of power that Conor McGregor has previously put on display. Like, for sure, he has the ability and the capability of catching Max. And if he does, that could be a good night kind of moment. But this texter's making an interesting point. Like, you know, these are guys who grew up in the fight game. Like, they have been all about the fight game. And so you don't forget how to scrap. The survival mode part, though, is different now, maybe, with regard to this fight. Because I think that's the thing is all these guys grew up fighting because that's really, in many cases, like, all they knew. All they had, there was this strong urge and desire and necessity to fight, to better their lives, to better their financial situations, to help their families. Like, all of that stuff contributes to that drive, right? That fire, that burning fire to succeed and train day in and day out and make yourself better, sharpen your skills, all of that. And so I think that's the one thing. Does Conor McGregor now, after being out of the game for 5 years, after, you know, realizing this enormous amount of wealth and celebrity, right? He's living fat. He looks great, but is that survival mode part of it, the thing that, like, differentiates when you're at that elite level, that one fighter who just is able to reach a little further down into that, like, is that going to be possibly different for Conor? Those are some of the questions that I find myself asking here getting ready for this fight.
2: Yeah, and that's a really valid question. You know, Conor McGregor was Forbes' top-ranked, highest-paid athlete in 2021, and a few years before, he was in the top five. And so he really does need to be here financially. Dana White himself has said that as well. I think from a technical standpoint as well, the survival mode will be hard if Max starts, you know, really putting on the volume on him. Like, how does a guy who hasn't fought in 5 years respond to that, right, on a guy like Max's speed? But that's been a really interesting, you know, topic this week as well, is the financial aspect of it. I think that's why Max is already, you know, touting a trilogy fight in December. Conor McGregor has two fights left on his UFC contract. There's a lot of guys that are in line, but, you know, Max is already pitching that trilogy because, you know, if he wins on Saturday, yeah, they'll be 1-1 against each other. And, you know, Max, as humble as he is at times, like, he's getting greedy right now, and he should, because it's a greedy sport. It's a greedy profession. And, you know, Max's way of getting greedy is reserving two Conor McGregor fights for himself and really banking out in that sense, because, you know, for a guy like Max Holloway, even though he's, you know, not getting paid as much as Conor McGregor, like, this is a great payday
0: for
2: him.
0: Sure,
2: it's a great way to get exposure. I'm sure there's going to be more people in the world who know who Max Holloway is after Saturday, regardless of how the fight goes. And if you do that again in December, you know, his profile will go up even more. And so, yeah, I think, you know, the survival aspect, you know, kind of works for both guys.
0: Yeah,
2: but I think more for Max.
0: Yeah, Max has every reason to enter this fight hungrier, right, Billy?
1: Yeah, for sure. I think just the fact that, you know, he's been doing it for so long. And this is, I mean, I still have to kind of pinch myself that this is happening.
0: Yeah.
1: Because I can't tell you how many times I've written about, oh, now's the time it makes sense for Conor to come back. Didn't happen again. But yeah, this is a fight that he's wanted for a long, long time. And for Max, he's got a chance to cash in, because even if he wins and goes on to fight for a belt, you don't get paid like you do when you're fighting Conor McGregor. So, yeah, Max will fight him 3 times, 4 times, 5 times. Maybe he'll lose on purpose to go best of 5. Who knows? But it's just cool to see him finally get this moment, get this opportunity, get this chance, get this payday. And, yeah, man, we're almost 24 hours out. It's exciting.
0: This texter reminds us at UFC 229, there was a post-match brawl between Conor and Khabib's camps and fans. The fight of the night might end up being between the Irish and Waianae Hawaii fans afterwards. So that's something to look forward to. It'll end one of two ways. Either those fan bases will be scrapping, or everyone will be singing like pub songs and harmonizing together at some you know, nearby bar across all of the strip, right? Something like that, right?
2: Yeah. It's funny how 229 was 100 events ago exactly.
0: Yeah.
1: Wow.
2: It was, you know, one of the biggest fights in UFC history, and the ugliest as well because of what you described.
0: Yeah.
2: You know, Khabib won that belt. They didn't get to hand it to him in the octagon because they wanted everyone to clear the premises. And
0: well, he went after Conor's corner crew, right?
2: Yeah.
0: Because that was the thing, right?
2: Yeah.
0: Like, Khabib wasn't playing. Where Conor was putting on the show, and that was an example of when he was very willing to make it more personal and be more disrespectful. And it's like, you were doing that against a dude who just isn't playing that. Like, and that's, again, the difference when you're talking about survival mode. Like, these are prize fighters. Max even went so far as to say that. Like, that was an exact quote. Like, we're prize fighters. Like, if you're not fighting for money, then, you know, you're dumb. Like, this is why we fight. And, of course, the money aspect is a driving force. But you look at a dude like Khabib, and it's like, he was that wasn't, he's not just playing around. This is not a game to him. Like, this is life or death to him. And so I think Conor found out the hard way, like, you know, you gotta kind of know who you can get away with when it comes to the trash talk.

0: jacket, and I thought it made so much sense and aligned with Max himself saying he's going to drown Connor.
1: Yeah.
0: And I thought, like, that was a great, like, mind game that he's playing with him. But then afterwards, it looks like some sort of, like, game skin or something. Uh-huh. Max is, like, a gamer or whatever. But if you Google a Life Vest, like, images of it, it looks exactly like one. So that's what I'm choosing to call it, because it could be a Life Vest. And he said all of that.
1: It would be a good second level to, like, follow up what he said in the press conference,
2: yeah.
1: Right?
2: Yeah. You made a good call. Instead of Max wearing it, he should have went up and handed it to Conor McGregor.
1: Yeah,
2: and said, you're
1: going to
2: need this,
1: yeah,
2: Saturday night. That, yeah, would have been the way to go.
1: Check out Domino's Hawaii's best pizza deal ever. 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We deliver aloha. All right, last segment from Vegas for us, our best and worst. You sticking around, Christian?
0: Yes, at the hot tub.
2: He's getting in.
1: Yeah,
2: I think it's
1: happening. Yeah, it's going to happen, without a doubt. All right, let's just turn on the faucet, get filled already. 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
8: 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We deliver aloha.

0: All right, welcome back. Let's talk sports. Bittersweet, man. Last segment here from Las Vegas, at least for this week. There is an outside chance that Billy decides to extend the stay. Who knows? If his wife's listening, our apologies in advance. All right, Kanoa Lehi, Billy Hall. We have Christian Shimabuku of Aloha State Daily still sitting with us. It is the last segment of the show, so we're going to get to our best and worst. This texter, though, saying Max was wearing a camera. Well, he was wearing the camera glasses, right? And Conor McGregor proceeded to rip them off of his face and toss them like into the seats, right? So that was kind of funny. But yeah, we were also commenting on what Max was wearing around his torso, which is up for hot debate. All right, let's get to our best and our worst. Chris, back in the studio, hit it.
1: Best and worst.
0: All right, which one do you want to start with here, Billy?
2: Let's see. I don't have a worst yet, so I'll start with my best. Did you guys see the viewership numbers?
0: Always prepared this guy.
2: Did you guys see the viewership numbers for U.S.-Belgium, the final totals?
0: Oh, no, I did not.
2: Over 33 million people watched. It peaked at 41 million people for that USA-Belgium match. And you know what? Maybe I'll make that my worst, because to get that big of an audience and to play like that, that's my worst.
0: No, that's absolutely deserving of the worst. What a missed opportunity for U.S. soccer, for the U.S. men's national team. Like, they convinced us, to their credit, by the way that they were able to play through the, through qualifying, through pool play, the knockout round, and to get to that point where they could have really put their stamp on this thing and really been like, hey, look, we have arrived and we are now up there. We are at least dining at the same table as the big boys in this sport. For them to then just put that flat performance out there, and Christian Pulisic, like, where are we with him? And it was just such a missed opportunity. That is a really, really good worst. Do you have a worst?
3: My worst would actually be the Vegas heat. that's one of the experiences in Las Vegas that, you know, makes you grateful to be living in a place.

0: Psych Hawaii. That said, I will be hopping in the hot tub right after this, so.
1: It'll actually cool you down.
2: It actually is a cooler temperature. All right, my worst is I'm going to give this to Darren Peterson, the number two pick overall for the Utah Jazz in the Summer League. Like, there's just some stuff around this guy that's a little bothersome, right? The whole thing at Kansas of, like, when he was able to play, when he wasn't able to play, you know, subbing himself out of games early. And then he has this two-handed shove late in the game last night. It's a Summer League game. Nobody cares about who wins or loses. But it's just yet another thing about this guy where it's like he's so uber-talented. He looks like a can't-miss. But it's like, is there something wrong there? Is there a reason for concern? So that's my worst, along with A.J. DeBonsa seemingly tweaking his calf. It's not likely we'll see any more A.J. DeBonsa here in this Summer League. They're probably going to shut him down. All right, let's get to our best. What's your best?
1: My best, we didn't even get a chance to ask Christian about it, but Kai Kamaka.
0: That was my best as well, yeah.
1: Yeah, we can kind of both do it, fighting tomorrow. But not just that. For me, it's this opportunity for him to be on this card, to be at T-Mobile Arena. There's already going to be a lot of Hawaii people there for Max Holloway. So for him to be able to make that walk with everything he's been through in his career to finally get that moment, I'm really, really excited for him.
0: Yeah, absolutely. Kai Kamaka III was my best as well because, you know, he is another Hawaii guy on this card. He starts off the preliminary card, which is really cool because then you have Max as the grand closing in the main event. And, yeah, like you said, Billy, he's a guy that this time last year was fighting on the regional circuit, grinded his way back to the UFC, won his most recent UFC fight, and, you know, really has a chance to do something big tomorrow.
2: My best, I was going to give it to Isaac Johnson, obviously coming off of the bench for the Sixers and scoring 20, but I do have to carve out a little bit of time here to once again give a shout-out to the California Hotel for putting me up here this week in these last couple of days, allowing me to come up here and do the show with Billy. So a big mahalo to the folks at the Cal. They've done a great job with the renovations over there. So it's been fun, and ran into a lot of people that I knew over there at the Cal.
0: Yeah. Sorry, I just wanted to give one more shout-out.
2: We're out of time. Just kidding. Go ahead.
0: It's going to be a big weekend for the Irish. Conor McGregor and Brian McInnes, the McInnes Memorial this weekend. Best of luck this week to them over there. And maybe Brian will win another title this weekend.
2: Yeah, that would be very, very cool. All right. Well, thanks to you, Christian. Yeah. Thanks to all of our guests here this week. It's been fun. And have a great weekend, everybody. Take care.
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